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14: 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So when it comes to drawing conclusions about your retirement accounts, the process of thinking that just because my account started at, say, point A and then grew to point B, so obviously it is going to continue to grow to some fictitious point C, has been proven to be a delusional concept. Just like all delusions, there's a clinical name for it. It's called the appeal to probability. The appeal to probability is defined as the assumption that something will happen because it can happen. Could stocks continue to rise instead of crashing after the dot-com bubble? Yeah, absolutely. It was possible. Could have housing prices have continued to rise after 2006? Once again, it's very possible. The problem is that many investors take what is possible and they start to believe that it is probable. Or worse yet, that it's a certainty. Adding fuel to this fire, there are plenty of people that contribute to this appeal to probability. Just watch the financial news shows on cable television. When the market goes up, you can literally feel the energy coming from the talking heads on your TV. They're so excited and happy when the market goes up just 100 points in a day. And, you know, to me, that really makes no sense, because what does one day have to do with anything as it relates to the 30 to 40 plus years you could spend in retirement. How is one day of stock market gains going to help you guarantee that you won't run out of money before you die? You know, everyone is jumping for joy about something that really doesn't mean anything. All too often, one day of stock market gains is like a sugar rush after eating a candy bar. Lots of energy for a while, but in a couple of hours, there's going to be a crash. Wouldn't you rather count on guarantees than assumptions? Wouldn't you rather have your retirement plan based on up to a 7.5% growth rate inside a lifetime income account that can be used to guarantee you a lifetime of income that you can never outlive? Wouldn't you rather know that in retirement, you can have tax-free income, enough tax-free income to last the rest of your life and the life of your spouse? If you saved at least $100,000 for retirement, then give me a call right now and we'll show you exactly how to create your very own private tax-free pension, a pension plan that will provide enough tax-free income for you for the rest of your life. You can reach me now at 909-321-9737. That's 909-321-9737. Make sure you ask for a free copy of my conservative investor book. It's 115 pages of information to show you how to keep your money safe, protected, and how to make sure that it lasts as long as you do. Again, that number is 909-321-9737. That's 909-321-9737. You see, the appeal to probability when applied to games of chance, it's called a gambler's fallacy. Gamblers believe that because there's the possibility of winning for everyone, that it's a probability that they will be the one that wins. After all, if a gambler didn't think his odds were better than everyone else's, he probably would never play. And betting on the stock market during the critical years of your retirement could also be called a gambler's fallacy. You know your fellow retirees are losing money, yet you think somehow it will be different for you. I mean no insult here, but investing your money in variable products with high fees during your retirement is gambling. And unless you are extremely wealthy, you have to ask yourself if you can afford to come up a loser. Did you know that if your retirement account declines by 25% this year, it would need to grow by 33% the following year just to break even? If it declined by 33%, it would need to grow by 50% the following year just to get your money back. And if it declined by 50%, your retirement account would need to grow by 100% the following year just for you to tread water. And you may be thinking, well, oh, the market will never drop 50%. Well, you don't really have to go back too far to find two examples of when it did. From 2000 to 2002, the market dropped nearly 50%. And in 2008, or I should say during the greatest recession period since the Great Depression, the market dropped well over 50% during the last major bear market that we've experienced over the past 20 years. That's two drops of nearly of over 50% just in the past 20 years. How many market crashes or bear markets do you think you'll experience in a 20-year or 30-year retirement? You might see two, possibly even three major market corrections during your retirement years. And if all of your money is invested in the stock market, or I should say is at risk in the stock market, if you're gambling your retirement security on market speculation and the hope that you can just ride it out at a time when you're now taking distributions from your retirement accounts. Remember, you weren't doing that during your working years. You're contributing to those accounts. But now in retirement, the rules of the game change because you're no longer contributing to those accounts. You're taking withdrawals from those accounts. You're having fees deducted from those accounts. And if at the same time you're experiencing losses in those accounts, you could find yourself in a very precarious situation. Why live through the stress of losses and wondering if you'll live long enough to get your money back? Why live with risk when you can retire off of guarantees? Retirement is not the time to gamble away everything you've worked hard for your entire life. I'm here to tell you that there's a better way. And if you'd like a lifetime income account that isn't wasted away by fees, that comes with upfront bonuses of up to 10% or more, that will never show any market losses no matter how far the market falls, and allows you to plan for living as long as possible, then give me a call right now at 909-321-9737. If you saved at least $100,000 for retirement, I can show you how to make sure that your income lasts for the rest of your life and that it's not dependent 100% on the stock market. That phone number again is 909-321-9737. That's 909-321-9737. 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I'll be right back after this informative message.
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14: 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I'm Billy Miles, your host of the Miles Financial Show. I'm a no market risk retirement specialist working with clients right here in Southern California. You know, when my kids come to me and want help, it always amazes me how their interest in learning something is not always equal to their motivation. Have you ever noticed that with your children, or at least maybe when they were a little bit younger? You know, maybe instead of wanting to learn something, they just want you to do it for them. And so whenever I run into this behavior, I always tell my kids, I can't steer a parked car. In other words, taking advantage of education requires action. It requires that you do something with the information you have so that you can get to where you want to go. You know, so many times I provide people with the opportunity to learn something new about how to protect and, more importantly, use their retirement money in a way that provides safe returns and a lifetime of income, but they're happy to sit in their parked car. Unfortunately, all parked cars have one thing in common. Eventually, they rust away. Inflation and missed opportunity can have that same effect on your retirement if it's parked in the corner. And by the corner, I mean CDs, money market accounts, or very low interest accounts that don't really allow you to keep up with the impact of inflation. Now, don't get me wrong. There's nothing wrong with those types of accounts when you need the money for emergencies. In fact, every time I meet with someone, my first and foremost priority is to make sure they have money set aside for emergencies. You always want to put aside at least 6 months of expenses just in case for emergency. You keep that in cash, liquid that you can get your hands on whenever you need it. And some of my clients even like to have a full year's worth of expenses set aside. Because if they don't, then I have to respectfully let them know that I can't work with them until they set up an emergency fund. I believe having emergency money on the side, in other words, parked, is the most important thing you can do for your retirement or any stage of your financial life. So I want to be clear about that. But the problem is that many of you are treating your retirement money like your emergency money. It's sitting on the side doing nothing. Isn't it time to do something? When a broker tells you to get your money active, he or she is most likely telling you to put your money at risk in the stock market, inside mutual funds, inside accounts that can lose money. That is not what I am talking about. What I'm telling you is that you need to get your money participating in contractually guaranteed returns without any market risk. And you may have never heard that before, but let me tell you, my clients do it every single day and they absolutely love it. I want you to put your car in drive, but at the same time, keep your car from crashing. Don't let your retirement get into an accident or rust away sitting in the garage. Let's work together to put your retirement into action, providing you with guaranteed growth and a lifetime of income you cannot outlive. 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And it's 100% secure. If the markets crash and go down tomorrow, your money is still safe. It's protected. If you're ready to turn on income and provide a pension for the rest of your life, we can show you how to do that. And we can even show you how to get tax-free income in retirement. So give us a call right now at 909-321-9737. 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If you saved at least $100,000 for retirement and you're tired of keeping your money on the sidelines, or you're concerned about what the next market crash is going to do to your assets, you're concerned that there may be another 2008 right around the corner and you're ready to get off the Wall Street roller coaster, then now is the time for you to give us a call. That's 909-321-9737, or text the word income to 909-321-9737. Wouldn't it be nice if just once in your life you could know about something bad that was going to happen before it actually happened? Just think how different our lives would be. Market corruption, terrorist attacks, and all of the ills of this world would never be a problem because we could always stay one step ahead. That would be great. Unfortunately, though, the world we live in is very different than the ideal. And when we wake up in the morning, we never know what the day has in store for us. The good news is the unexpected can be planned for financially with no market risk strategies that lock in market gains and never, and I mean never, experience market losses. I want you to dwell on this point. No matter what you see on the news any day of your life, and no matter how bad Wall Street responds to the news, your account will never go backwards due to market declines. If the market performs, you have the opportunity for gains. And if the market crashes, then your money does not participate in losses. Give us a call right now at 909-321-9737. That's 909-321-9737. Well, I have to take a short break. 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
14: Thank you for tuning in to the Miles Financial Show. I'm Billy Miles, a no market risk retirement and asset protection specialist. Have you ever heard the term Black Swan Event? That term was coined by Dr. Nassim Taleb and refers to events that are rare and unpredictable. The term refers to a 17th century idea because until the 1600s, it was an accepted truth that all swans are white. In fact, all swans are white had been used for a long time as the standard example of a scientific truth. The equivalent today might be that the Earth rotates around the sun. So, you know, today we would call that an undisputable scientific truth, right? So what were the odds of seeing a black swan back in the 1600s? Well, it's impossible to calculate, but considered impossible only until 1697, when explorers found black swans in Australia. Think about that. They had a black swan event. They actually found black swans in Australia when at that time it was considered impossible. In today's times, 9/11 was an example of a big black swan event in 2001. The events leading up to the Great Recession was another major black swan event. And most recently, the coronavirus pandemic, which caused one of the fastest slides into a bear market in the history of our country in March of 2020, is another example of a black swan event, a rare event, totally unpredictable, but it caused a major impact on the markets worldwide. So the chances of black swan events today, we see that they're happening at a much higher clip than just a decade or two ago. And yet many people continue to invest as though the stock market will continue to rise forever with no significant black swan events along the way, with nothing to worry about, still holding on to what their broker told them to just ride it out. Doesn't that seem a bit odd? Doesn't it seem like in today's times that we need to have more of a defensive focus as it relates to your investments, especially if you're in or nearing retirement? Because when you were younger, you're probably still contributing to your retirement accounts. Time was on your side. You could afford to ride out ups and downs in the market. And having time in the market was the right strategy versus trying to time the market. But as you get closer to retirement, time is no longer on your side. You cannot afford to go backwards. What you want to do is have a mentality of preservation of principal, protecting what you've worked so hard to acquire over your lifetime, and making sure that it lasts for the rest of your life. So let me ask you a question. How would you like a guaranteed bonus of up to 10% on your investments and 9% increases on your deposit every year towards a lifetime income account with a 100% guarantee of safety from market risk? Oh, and by the way, since your money is always safe, it can never go down due to market volatility, due to the next black swan event. It can only increase and go up in times when the markets are doing well. But you also have guarantees of growth each year, regardless of what happens in the market. And no more market losses during black swan events. That's the key, is to protect your assets from ever going backwards and from ever having to give back the assets that you've worked so hard to accumulate. So if you've saved at least $100,000 towards retirement, give us a call right now and be sure to ask for a complimentary copy of our 115-page conservative investor book. It's an insider's guide to no market risk, retirement and income strategies that will show you how to protect your money from fees and market downturns. If you're one of the first 10 callers, you'll also be eligible to receive, at no cost and no obligation, a complimentary retirement analysis of your current portfolio. We'll go through your existing positions and take a look at your current risk exposure. We'll take a look at the current fees that you may be paying, both direct and indirect fees. We'll do a full-blown tax analysis to help you determine the tax efficiencies or inefficiencies that may exist in your current portfolio. We'll also do a Social Security optimization report. So if you're wondering about when should I take Social Security, how do I take Social Security, or if you're just confused about the over 500 different ways to claim your Social Security benefits, we'll show you exactly what you should do as it relates to your overall portfolio. All of this at no cost and no obligation. And all you have to do is give me a call right now to 909-321-9737. That's 909-321-9737. Or simply text the word income to the same number and we'll send you immediately a copy of our income bridge report that will show you the five things you need to know to protect yourself, to make sure that your income in retirement is the best outcome that you can hope for. That number again is 909-321-9737. That's 909-321-9737. Well, that's all the time I have for this week. But before I go, I want you to know that I sleep at night knowing that none of my clients have ever lost a single penny to market risk. I want you to sleep at night too. Until next time at the same time, I'm Billy Miles, reminding you to stay safe for the miles ahead.
13: 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Optional lifetime income benefit riders are used to calculate lifetime payments only and are not available for cash surrender or in a death benefit unless specified in the annuity contract. Fees may apply. Guarantees are based on financial strength and claims paying ability of the insurance company. No information presented today should be acted upon without meeting with a qualified and licensed professional. 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It is important that you read all insurance contract disclosures carefully before making a purchase decision. 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
16: 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And then it's Striking Gold with Kenny Michaels.
15: The Answer. Breaking news.
16: The University of California system will be reviewing high school course requirements as it decides whether to reinstate the SAT and ACT for college admissions. UC Academic Council has ordered the university's admissions board to conduct a review. It'll analyze whether high school courses are preparing students enough for UC schools or if certain classes need to be added or dropped from the list of requirements. Larry Marino on The Answer with breaking news and talk you can trust.
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4: 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I'm your host, Gil Azcarotti, the real estate agent to the stars, and you are all stars to me, a 25-year veteran of the real estate industry. And I've done it all through earthquakes and economic collapses and COVID, and I'm still standing, and I don't know why. I am still in real estate. I kid, because I love real estate. It is the best way to accumulate wealth in this country. We're in the greatest country of the world. So I've got a special guest. But before that, my DRE number 0129-8646. This show is for information and entertainment purposes only. 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Please consult your qualified professional regarding your particular situation. Anything I say has nothing to do with my guest, the radio station, or Pinnacle Estate Properties. There you go. That should keep the lawyers away. So I've got a special guest today. Again, we do all things real estate on Real Estate Radio LA. And that means air conditioning and heating when it's 100 degrees. It is perfect timing. I've got a special guest, Eli from Fleetwell Air Conditioning and Heating. Welcome to the show, buddy.
5: Thank you, Gil. Thank you for having me.
4: I should say welcome back to the show, because I had you on last year. And first of all, those of you who may or may not know Fleetwell, why don't we go back and talk a little bit about who you are, what you do. But before that, where'd you come from? Where were you born? How did you get into the air conditioning and heating business? Because nobody, you know, was born and saying, God, I can't wait. That's what I want to do when I grow up. But you've got a spectacular business. But tell me a little bit about, you were born in Israel, right?
5: I was born in Israel. I moved to the United States when I was about 3 years old. I got into the industry just by accident, actually. My dad was a diesel mechanic in Israel. And then when he moved to California, I had a machine shop. I loved the industry. I loved the trade, but I hated sitting still. So sold that business when I was about 22 and got straight into the trades. I had mechanical experience, but I loved working with customers face to face and in homes.
4: Let's get back to a couple of things. First of all, you went to El Camino High School, which is my alma mater, which
5: yep,
4: is amazing.
5: Absolutely.
4: So you're a Valley guy. We end up being really good friends. Just got a lot of people in common. We end up knowing a lot of the same people. We're a part of a networking group, but you're my HVAC guy. But I don't want people to miss what he just said. He sold his first business when he was 22 years old. He started his first business at 19, and I forget what it was. Weren't you selling car parts?
5: I was selling cylinder heads.
4: Yeah.
5: Kind of random.
4: That's a big business right there, cylinder heads. In fact, I've got a cylinder head guy. Who sells cylinders? So you're selling car parts online. Was it eBay?
5: It was eBay and then transitioned to Amazon.
4: So this is before it became a thing. Not that you're that old, but back in the day,
5: sure,
4: when internet was just starting, and you sell your first business, you're in your early 20s, and then you sell that. Your dad helped you. What did your dad do?
5: Yeah, my dad was a general mechanic specialized in diesel.
4: That's where your car knowledge comes from.
5: Yes.
4: And then you start this business. But you were also good at just working with your hands.
5: Absolutely.
4: Yeah, and you find this business. Now tell me a little bit about Fleetwell and how you guys are doing.
5: Fleetwell is my passion. It checks all boxes. You know, we help customers. We help technicians grow into leadership positions. We've been around year over year growing. We have 3 locations. We've got our Thousand Oaks, Santa Clarita, and Tarzana branch. And we have fun every day.
4: I love it. Now, I do this for 25 years. I don't get really excited about going to my vendor's office and saying, you know, wow, this place is amazing, Eli. My brother, who is probably one of the most meticulous people I've ever met, he is amazing. He goes, Gil, have you been to Eli's office? I said, no. He goes, you got to go. It's amazing. And I'm talking A to Z. Why do I say this? Not just to compliment you, but it is a big compliment. Owning a business in California is very difficult. Starting a business and staying alive, but year after year, you're growing. But I see why. The attention to detail.

0: details, from the uniform, from the coaching, the training, from your social media, but you can tell by your office because it is spotless and really, really. So a lot of people, if you want to see it, it's really nice. You can go to my social media. You can look for me, and I'm going to have a post on there. But my compliments to you, buddy, just not only being successful, but really having your heart in the right place. You're here on AM 870 for a reason because you're a patriot, and that's how we met. You used to have your own show.
1: Absolutely, man. Thank you, Joe, for the compliments.
0: So I was listening to you for years. You had your own radio show all last year, and I said, I did a little behind the curtain research, and I called RJ here at the office and a bunch of people here at the station, and I said, what do you guys think about Eli? And they said, the people that know him really like him. So that was the first thing. Then I had you on the show. Now we actually are part of a networking group. You're such a busy guy, and I really appreciate the fact that you took the time to listen to get back to old-fashioned networking, because you've seen how I run my meetings. We've got 32 businesses, and we want to grow. What do I want to grow? So I'm the real estate agent. We got some mortgage brokers. You're my HVAC guy. We've got contractors. We've got all these businesses. But why would you take out of such a busy schedule with kids and this growing business, why would you join a networking group like that?
1: Nothing beats traditional marketing. The human touch, getting together with people, shaking hands, seeing people. I mean, nothing can replace it.
0: That's amazing because you and I didn't practice that. That's exactly why I've been doing it for 25 years, because there's nothing better than a warm lead. There's nothing better than somebody saying, hey, I've got an HVAC guy who is honest, who's very good at what he does. And ladies and gentlemen, that's why he's on the show. He's not paying me. I'm not paying him. He is the guy I want you to call if you've got anything wrong with your air conditioning and heating and anything to do with your attic. We can help you out. Do not neglect the system. So now let's get into what is the biggest mistake that people make on their air conditioning heating?
1: 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So a lot of times it gets hot, you turn on your AC, you just kind of forget about it. Through our preventative maintenance, we go and check. 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
0: And you've got a promotion or sale, or just this is the way you do business?
1: Oh, yeah, absolutely. So, I mean, our tune-ups are typically $175. We're giving them away for $75. Performance tune-ups.
0: And I was telling you, I don't know how you make money on those. Obviously, it's a way to get into the door. But if people are saying $75, it's a sort of a loss leader.
1: Absolutely.
0: It's the hot dog at Costco.
1: Absolutely. Right?
0: You go for a hot dog before you know it, you spend $1,000 on a gazebo. But it's not what he does. It's for $75. You've got a licensed, bonded, beautiful truck, a very qualified engineer who's going to come to your house for $75. Now, understand that. There's drive time there, there's drive time back, and there's time there. So what are they expecting for $75?
1: So for $75, you're going to have a technician perform a cleaning on the outdoor unit. He has a checklist where he's going to check voltages, refrigerant levels, and he's going to educate you on the condition of your system. He's going to give you the full diagnostic, and you'll be able to make your decision from there. If the unit's great, he'll give you a thumbs up and say, this unit's perfect.
0: And you should do that how often?
1: I'd recommend doing it at least once a year.
0: And I'm one of those guys too. I don't want to just criticize people. You know, every time I turn on my furnace, and now it's the first time in winter and it starts getting cold because, you know, these California winters are brutal. It's 60 degrees and I'm freezing. You know, my wife is from Columbia. 60 degrees. She is in a full parka. But you go turn on your furnace and you just go, thank God it turned on. And all of a sudden, nothing's burning. Listen, ladies and gentlemen, in your car, you have a check engine light. You need to change your oil on your car every X amount of miles. Everybody drives differently. There's no check engine light on your furnace and AC. So just every year, you should be doing it. Do not be surprised when you go to that furnace or that air conditioner, you go flick the switch, and it does not work. Then you are doing what? You're begging to find somebody on an emergency on a Saturday night when it's 110 degrees and the grandkids are over, or it's freezing like 59 degrees. You should do it every year. Give your phone number out because I want to repeat this many times, guys. You can call me anytime. I will give you what I call Gil's list, and he's going to be the top of that list. So give us a number that they can get a hold of you or a website.
1: Absolutely. So our office line is going to be 855-295-8895.
0: Repeat it one more time.
1: 855-295-8895.
0: Or go to a website if you really want to see what I'm talking about and see how good looking he is. Go to what website?
1: So the website's just going to be Fleetwell FleetWellUSA.com.
0: 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So great. So for $75, guys, don't expect a brand new unit. They're going to go out. They're going to do some cleaning. You're not going to go climbing into the attic and doing all that stuff, are you?
1: Well, no, we're going to do a visual inspection on the indoor unit. So we're looking out for any water in the drain pan. We want to catch that if, you know, you do have water accumulation there. And, of course, the furnace, we deal with that during heating season.
0: So there's a lot of ductwork that I see neglected. You and I talked about this. People's attics sometimes are crazy. You've got a bunch of stuff up there. And a lot of people say, you know, I just don't get my kitchen doesn't have cold air, or my master bedroom doesn't have cold air. That means what? If the rest of the house is getting cold air coming through the vents or hot air and one vent isn't working, what does that usually tell people?
1: It could be one of two things. Either their duct is disconnected or there's a tear, and you're most likely just cooling your attic.
0: And you go up into the attic, you see rats. What do you usually do? Because you guys don't take care of rats.
1: Absolutely. So, I mean, we have a partner company that we work with called Green Rodent Control. I work with Lisa closely. So we refer any attic issues, rodents, insulation problems directly to her.
0: And Lisa's part of our networking group as well. And we didn't know that we actually knew the same people. Yep. So, again, you go up into your attic, you got tears in your ducting. We're not just talking about servicing the condenser outside or the furnace. We're talking about doing a whole inspection, because the ductwork is the way the air gets out. And if you've got rats in your attic, we talked about this, very dangerous. You need the ducts. Some people have 50-year-old ducting. That's held down by tape, because that's how you tape them down.
1: Yep.
0: You've got some insulation. It's getting torn. People go up there, the Spectrum guy, or they go up there and bang things around. And before you know it, you are in a tough situation where you are losing a lot of energy. So repeat your number one more time.
1: 855-295-8895.
0: I'd love to have you back. Like I would say, this isn't a seminar. This is just a reason to get you to call. Because if you are not servicing your unit, ladies and gentlemen, it's going to break. It is going to break in California or any other. You need to service it on a regular basis. 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
1: Yes.
0: 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He is expanding. I want to take one more minute on this. If you are looking for a good job, if you're doing a career change, highly recommended. Tell us a little bit about the career opportunities you have at Fleetwell.
1: So I would say that we have one of the most unique career opportunities, because we're not looking specifically for technicians. We need honest people. We need good people. And we have a full training center in our office where we can train you from A to Z.
0: I loved your office. And really, they've got this, half the office is dedicated to training. So if you are looking for a career change, please contact Eli. Look into it. Maybe your kids are looking for something to do. If you are good with people and you're a good technician, we want you to be a part of this great company. So, Eli, God bless you, and thanks for coming.
1: Thank you very much, Gil.
0: We're going to take a quick break. Gil Ascarati, Real Estate Radio, LA. We'll be back right after this. Gil Ascarati, host of Real Estate Radio, LA, every Saturday at 2 o'clock with my special guest, Eli, from Fleetwell Air Conditioning Heating. Eli, you've got a great promotion going on right now. Why don't you tell us about it?
1: Thank you, Gil. 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So we're going to scrub it down nice, make sure that it's back to manufacturer spec, and we're going to give you an X-ray scan of your unit. We're going to tell you everything right with it, and everything that maybe needs a little bit of attention, and give you recommendations on how to improve the longevity of the unit.
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0: 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Saving the American dream one show at a time, 818-632-8006. Welcome back to Real Estate Radio LA. I hope you enjoyed that. I hope you got a lot out of it. I sure did. At the end of the day, ladies and gentlemen, take care of your home. This is an investment. It's a place to live. It's the greatest way to accumulate wealth in this country, and we're in the greatest country in the world. Don't take that for granted. Home ownership is under attack. The American dream is under attack. Our government is working against us sometimes, especially here locally in California and Los Angeles. So when we talk about affordability, oh, that gets me going, bro. That gets me going. It gets me hot, because how can you make something affordable? Lower the price? Does that mean I have to lower the price of my personal property so somebody else can afford it? Not going to happen. Do I need to lower the price of my investors' properties or my homeowners' properties? I'm going to work hard to get you the most amount of money for your home. It's not a matter of what you sell for. It's a matter of what you keep. And the government is working against that. They're getting into your pocket. So I'm going to talk about assumable loans, the best kept secret in real estate. But I also want to address my commercial that I run every week now. If you're not unique, you're exactly the same. If you're listening to my voice, ladies and gentlemen, I am unique. There's no other real estate radio show on the market. I've been on the market for 5 years. This is a job interview. The idea of me being on the radio is not just to listen to myself talk, even though I listen to it every week, 2 o'clock. I love it. I'm a fan, big fan. But why do I do it? So you pick up the phone and call me. I'm closing escrow this week from Alex and Kimberly. Their mother-in-law called them and said, hey, there's this guy on the radio. He's talking about something special. I met them 2 years ago. 2 years ago was one of the first consultations I ever did about assumable loans. And they were very analytical, very well planned, both engineers. And they said, we'll get back to you when we save some money. Sometimes I'll call you back and you never hear from them. 2 years later, they call me back and said, Gil, we put some money together. We're ready to buy a house. Beautiful. And we're closing escrow this week from a call from the show. I also got a call from the show. I've got a great listing, 4-bedroom, 3-bath, 3,000-square-foot house in Corona. Beautiful house for $900,000. We've been on the market for about 3 weeks. If you're interested in buying out in Corona, please reach out to me. And I've also got a 2-bedroom, 2-bath, 1-story in Glendora, drop dead beautiful for $650,000. So if you want to be on the radio, you want your home broadcasted all over Los Angeles, that's something no other realtor does. Do you know what real estate agents usually do? They post their new listing on Facebook so all their realtor friends can see it and their mom and dad can like it. And they get 4 likes and 2 hearts. And they call that social media? No. This is a way to contact people that I do not know and put them in contact with my sellers and my buyers. That makes me unique. What else makes me unique? For a limited time only, I'll list your house for 1.5%. I can't do this forever. I want to reach out to the Patriots on this channel and do a good job for them. So I'm expanding out to markets that I usually don't market. So please call me. I want to list your home. I want to sell your home. And the other thing that makes me unique is, I can't remember the third one. No, I'm just kidding. Assumable loans. This is the best kept secret in real estate. This is something, ladies and gentlemen, if you're sitting in your car, understand the concept. Don't worry about all the numbers. I'm going to give you an example. Assumable loans is when you can buy a home and take over the seller's interest rate. What I'm going to explain to you can save you anywhere between $300,000 to $500,000. Listen up. When I talk about 25 years, that means I'm cutting 5 years off your loan. 5 years off your loan is hundreds of thousands of dollars and cutting interest rates in half. Here's some examples of the deal of the week.
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0: Here we go. I love this area. This is in Agoura Hills. This is a standalone 3-bedroom, 3-bathroom, 2,000-square-foot townhouse. This is standalone. It's got a backyard. It's like a little house, but it is connecting to the garage. They're asking $900,000. You're going to assume a $630,000 loan. That means you got to bring in about $270,000. At an interest rate of, drum roll please, 2.5%. You heard me right, ladies and gentlemen. That's a 2.5%. That alone is going to save you tens of thousands of dollars a year. So if you're looking in Agoura Hills, which is one of my favorite cities, for a 3-bedroom, 3-bathroom, 2,000-square-foot house, and you've got $270,000, please reach out to me because this is the best kept secret in real estate. And here's the best part, the payment, because at the end of the day, I can throw a lot of numbers at you. The payment is $2,750.92. Why do I know it down to the penny? Because I know this is an existing loan. I've got 3,000 of these from Santa Barbara to San Diego. I've got another one in the same area. Now, I'm going to jump around a little bit on price and down payment. because that's what you are looking for. This one is $530,000. This is in the Met in Woodland Hills. This is a two-bedroom, two-bath, 1,000-square-foot condo. So if you know Warner Center, this area is booming. 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I was brought up in the Valley. This is something we've talked about for years, that Warner Center is going to be the next century city of the Valley. 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If you have a family member that you want to help out, here's a 3.69%, and you only got to bring in $55,000. 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I've got another one. I love Camarillo. Camarillo is one of my favorite places. I think a lot of people are moving out of L.A. County and going into Ventura County. 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I just gave you a condo in Woodland Hills. 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No homeowner association. It's not tagged to a big golf course or big HOA. It's beautiful living out in La Quinta, one of my favorite places. And I'm going to end on this one. 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This is in Thousand Oaks. 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They're asking $790,000. 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Your payment is $2,622 for the next 25 years. The agent is a friend of mine. I called him up. I said, hey, Kevin, did you know that your listing has an assumable loan of 2.8% on it? He goes, what? This is the best kept secret in real estate, ladies and gentlemen. Veterans don't know it. Listing agents don't know it. The real estate agents don't know it. But you know who knows it? You and I. You are listening to the best way to save money in real estate. 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Get an assumable loan now that there's not 25 offers on every single property. So that's my way of giving back, ladies and gentlemen. That's why I'm saving the American dream one show at a time, listening to real estate radio every Saturday at 2 o'clock. Reach out to me, get more information, refer me to a friend or family, and change their life. Do we got to go?
3: We got to go.
0: We got to go. Well, can you still say God bless you in this country?
3: You sure can.
0: Darn right you can. I'm going to say it loud, and I'm going to say it proud. 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May God, the Lord Almighty, bless you, bless your family, bless your home. May it be full of love, peace, joy, a lot of food, and a whole lot of equity. 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

0: 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Glad you're with us. It is the Saturday edition of the program. We have got another show called Striking Gold with Kenny Michaels coming your way next. And do check out my show, Sunday Morning Newsmakers, tomorrow morning at 10. We're taking a look back in the week in politics.
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8: I'm Roxanne Evans. In Maine, Democrats selected Troy Jackson as their U.S. Senate nominee, challenging Republican Senator Susan Collins following the withdrawal of Graham Platner over sexual assault allegations. Jackson addressed his supporters after securing the nod.
9: Stand up to Donald Trump and ICE when they attack our workers, terrorize our neighbors, and threaten the freedoms generations of us fought to secure.
8: Jackson entered politics as a Republican, officially joining the Democratic Party in 2024. Overseas, tensions remain high with Iran as U.S. officials monitor the conflict as efforts continue around the Strait of Hormuz following military action. Meanwhile, the chief prosecutor of the International Criminal Court has been removed from his post. 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
10: 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Jennifer Horn here, and I say, why go to each place separately when we can see all of them on one trip with me, Mike Gallagher, and Scott Jennings.
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1: All right, welcome to the show, everybody. I'm your host, Kenny Michaels. This is Striking Gold. Am I juiced up or what? Wait till you hear what I got to tell you. You're never going to believe it. All right, welcome to the show, everybody. The number to get me live, 888-961-0222. The amazing Wendy is on phones today. Be nice to her when you call in, please. The number to get me live, 888-961-0222. The phone lines are on. We're ready to roll. You can also go to kennysgoldquiz.com. By the way, you can follow me on Instagram. Don't forget to do that. Become a follower of mine on Instagram. Go to Striking Gold with Kenny Michaels. All one long word. Striking Gold with Kenny Michaels. And you got it. You'll be following the good-looking Brad Pitt of Precious Metals, the sexiest guy on radio, Kenny Michaels. All right, welcome to the show, everybody. Here we go. Remember I told you that the Trump administration wanted to audit Fort Knox? Remember I told you that? And I said that when it happens, I'll let you know. It has happened. Some people believe gold's not there. Some people believe gold is there. 3 days ago, Jesse Waters from Fox News was given a tour of the Treasury by our Treasury Secretary, Scott Bessent. And they came to a portion of the Treasury where in a gold frame, there were all the different currencies throughout the years. And Jesse Waters asked Scott Bessent, what about Fort Knox? What about gold? Have you guys audited Fort Knox? Listen, this was a video 3 days ago. Listen to this.
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3: The treasurer has been to Fort Knox. I am happy to say all gold is present and accounted for. The U.S. has the largest pile of gold in the world, over $1 trillion at current market value.
1: There you go. All gold accounted for. The audit has been done. This is what Trump has been waiting for. That's why everyone now thinks the revaluation of gold is going to be quick and going to be soon. That means it's going to drive the price of gold through the roof. That's what that means. He said we are the largest owner of gold in the world. He says over $1 trillion. The guy underneath him went to do the audit. He says we're closer to $14 trillion. Who cares? $1 trillion to $14 trillion. Who cares? We got the most gold in the world. And now Scott Bessent is saying we're bringing more gold in from Venezuela. Trump said the other day, the oil in Iran is ours. The gold in Iran is ours. Here we go. Trump's becoming Robin Hood. Becoming Robin Hood, baby. If there's gold in the world, Trump's going to get it. He's going to pile it up, pile it up, pile it up, and then revalue it. And if you're invested in gold, your IRA, your 401k is going to look better than it's ever looked in your lifetime. If you stay in paper, you're going to be the loser. The audit has been done at Fort Knox. This is what Trump has been waiting for. If you have not yet moved your retirement account into gold, you better hurry the hell up. As of July 24th, all major banks in China are suspending paper purchases and are told to only focus on physical gold. Wow. The battle is on between the United States and China as to see who revalues gold first. We are imminent. We are on the cusp right now. And you're going to think I'm not an American when I say this, but I am an American, proud to be an American, because at least I know I'm free. Listen to me. I don't care who wins the battle between China and the U.S., who reprices gold first. Why? Because the winner is gold. Whoever gets to the finish line, I don't care. Because the winner's gold. And my IRA is in gold. China is suspending paper purchases as of July 24th. What that proves to you is that paper gold is not the same as physical gold. China's abandoning paper gold. They're going to physical gold. They just converted their yuan to now be backed by gold. Trump is getting more gold from Venezuela. Trump has now audited Fort Knox. Trump is getting gold from Iran. What are you doing? Are you invested in what was? Or you want to be invested in what is? Now that the audit has been done, there is article after article after article that says that this revaluing of gold is going to happen. I've never been more excited. So if you have an IRA, 401k, 403b, whatever the hell it is, if the winner is gold, go to gold. Golden Crest Metals will do it for you. Call them up. They're there right this minute. You'll get somebody if you call. Their number is 888-406-6222. Again, 888-406-6222. That's their number. They're there right now. Or if you want me, the good-looking, sexiest guy on radio, to help you, no problem. Go to kennysgoldquiz.com and I'll help you. My goodness, the audit has been done. And investing.com is reporting, listen to this, that the revaluation of gold is no longer a choice. It's now necessary. Wow. It is no longer a choice. It is now necessary. Do you realize that if we have $14 trillion worth of gold in Fort Knox, as they're saying, do you realize if Trump revalues that $14 trillion, guys, our debt is $41 trillion. If he revalues gold at the right number, bye-bye national debt. Bye-bye. Bye-bye. And all of a sudden, we're not in debt anymore. He'll go down as the greatest president of all time, like him or not. If we're at $14 trillion now, and they revalue gold on the books, can you imagine what happens to your retirement account? Can you imagine what happens if you take the money out of your bank account and buy gold and have it sent to your home? Or if you move your IRA, your 401k, can you imagine? And the audit's been done. Okay, you heard me play the video just a few minutes ago. The audit's been done. The Trump administration has audited Fort Knox and is proud to say all gold is accounted for.
2: Have you visited Fort Knox?
3: The treasurer has been to Fort Knox. I am happy to say all gold is present and accounted for. The U.S. has the largest pile of gold in the world, over $1 trillion at current market value.
1: There you go. Hear what he said? Over $1 trillion in current market value. But the U.S. Treasury is showing the value of gold at the price that it was in 1973. So if the value is $1 trillion based on that number, my God, what the hell is it today? Unbelievable. Hey, guys, I'm telling you right now, my IRA is in physical gold and silver. And I tell you every week, I'm crushing it. When this revaluation takes place, I'm telling you now, you're right now able to watch me on YouTube do this show. If you go to YouTube right now, type in Striking Gold with Kenny Michaels, you'll be able to see this show live, right? And you'll see how stinking good looking I really am, Okay, this is the Brad Pitt of precious metals right here, okay? But if my IRA goes the direction that now it's going to go when the revaluation happens, I'll be doing these shows in a tuxedo with a top hat, with tails. I'll be looking fly, baby. You know what they say? The young kids today, they say, I'm looking fly. Okay, I don't want to be a fly. You know, flies vomit every time they land. Tell me that wouldn't upset your stomach. Think about this. If every time you stood still, you vomited, that would be just a horrible feeling. Gosh, I don't want to be a fly. But I want to look fly. Okay? China is now suspending paper purchases and telling their banks to focus on physical gold. Our Treasury Secretary has verified the gold is in Fort Knox. Okay? This is all Trump has been waiting for, to revalue gold. We are here. It is upon us. We're on the cusp of a major gold change in value on the books. And when he changes that value of gold, when he reprices that value of gold, and your retirement is in gold, wow. Bye-bye paper. Hello, physical assets. And the funny part about this, I've been telling you this was going to happen. If you don't move your money now into gold, you're going to price yourself right out of the opportunity. So do it. Call Golden Crest Metals right now, 888-406-6222. Again, 888-406-6222. They're there right now. Or if you want me to help you, no problem. Just go to kennysgoldquiz.com. Answer a couple questions. It'll come to my email. And of course, who wouldn't want Brad Pitt of Precious Metals to call him? You know what I mean? Think about this. You're talking to me on the other line when I call you. And I know what's running through your head. I am talking to the sexiest man on radio. Holy smokes. How powerful is that? Think about it. All right, the number to get me live here in studio right now, 888-961-0222. That's the number to get me live. We got open phone lines. If you're excited as I am about this repricing of gold, about what's happened now, the audit on Fort Knox has been done. It's here. It's exciting as hell. Okay? You can call me here. The amazing Wendy is handling our phones today. When you call in, be very nice to her, please. Okay, she does a fantastic job. But call in if you got questions about moving your retirement account or about taking your cash out of the bank, which would be really smart, and buying physical gold and silver. That's what this show's here for. This show's here to educate. So use the phone lines, 888-961-0222. All right, here's something else you should know. China and India are going away from the U.S. dollar. Big article in investing.com. They are turning their back on the dollar. What are they doing? Well, you guessed it. They're stacking gold. China and India are stacking gold. That's right. China and India are stacking gold. They're going away from the U.S. dollar. Why are they going away from the dollar? Well, did you guys hear about that story on the news about that lettuce outbreak from Taco Bell? Did you hear about that? Taco Bell. Poor Taco Bell. I feel bad for them. Okay? But it's a diarrhea outbreak. It's a diarrhea outbreak. I don't think it's from the lettuce. I think it's from the fact that people's dollar is dropping. Things are costing more money and it's making them sick. That's why there's a diarrhea outbreak. You don't take Pepto-Bismol to fix it. You just buy gold. Once you're in gold and your money's going up, the diarrhea comes to an end. That's it. It's that simple. Poor Taco Bell, they're blaming Taco Bell. But the fact of the matter is, it's because the U.S. dollar's dropping and our money's not going as far and people are getting sick. They're getting sick. Now, I don't have the outbreak because I'm in gold. So, poor Taco Bell, they're blaming Taco Bell, but I don't think it's Taco Bell. I don't. I think it's bad money, honey. And that ain't funny. So, I'm telling you now, I have good money. you have bad money. If you're in stocks, you have bad money. If you're in gold, you have good money. Period. And now the audit has been done in Fort Knox, and we are proud to say all gold is accounted for, as I thought. And we got anywhere from 1 to 14 trillion. The largest owner of gold in the world is the United States of America. The red, white, and blue, baby. And now Trump is bringing more in from Venezuela, according to Scott Bessent. Trump himself said the oil in Iran is ours and the gold in Iran is ours. Let's go, Robin Hood. Bring it in. Let's go. If you wait any longer to move your retirement accounts, you're going to spend a lot more on the gold and get less ounces. Don't be stupid about that. 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All right. We have our gold miner this week. Yeah, beautiful. We're going to go to the phones. Let's bring on Randall. Randall, welcome to the show, buddy.
4: Wow, Kenny, I can't believe it. You've been talking about this for months and months and months. And you know what? I'm emotional right now. Sorry, but, you know, I talked to you about a week ago, and you set me up, and I bought some gold, and my gut told me to do it. And we've been waiting and waiting and waiting for the repricing. And they finally went in Fort Knox. You said it was going to happen, and it happens. And I got to tell you something, man. I am so glad that I called you and you hooked me up, because this is my retirement. You know what I'm saying? And I'm so glad I followed my gut to talk to you. I've been listening to you for a long time, but especially the last few months. Every Sunday I listen to you, every word. And I've kind of educated myself, but I got to tell you, I'm so grateful to you, and I'm so glad that this happened before the repricing. I bought my gold before the repricing. Can you imagine how I'm going to feel once they do it? And instantly the gold is going to be worth so much more money than it was a day earlier.
1: Randall, I can tell you how you're going to feel. My IRA is in gold. I take a lot of my cash. I put it in silver and gold. When Trump reprices both silver and gold, I know how you're going to feel, buddy, because I'm going to be feeling the same way. This is something we've been waiting for. This is something that the whole, literally the whole world has been waiting for. And all that's been holding Trump back is finding the time to have his administration audit Fort Knox. And now 3 days ago, Jesse Waters on Fox News was given a tour of the Treasury. And I'm not going to play it for you right now, but you'll be able to hear it in a minute, where Scott Bessent, our Treasury Secretary, says he's proud to announce all the gold is there. We have over $1 trillion. Okay, and then the guy below him who did the audit says we're closer to $14 trillion. I don't care the amount. I don't care the amount. What I care is there's a battle going on between the United States and China now as to who's going to be the first one to revalue gold. And for the first time in my life, I always root for the USA. Always root for the USA. In the Olympics, I root for the USA, right? I always root for the USA, and I'm a proud American. But when my money is in gold, when my IRA is in gold, I don't give a you know what as to which country does it first, because it's not the country that wins. It's the gold that wins. And if gold wins, I win, because I'm in gold. So absolutely, I'm invested in a winner. So are you. Now, let me ask you a question. How was the process when you contacted Golden Crest Metals and you contacted me? How was that process, Randall?
4: From the very beginning, from step one, everybody was knowledgeable, patient, very kind. Listen, I know what service is. I've been a waiter for 37 years. I know what service is and what service is not. You guys gave me stellar service. Every step, every process. I even had to text back because I'm kind of blind right now. I couldn't read it very well. You guys were so patient. Every time I texted you, you texted me right back or called back. Every time. I never had to wait. Never was put on hold. Nothing. You guys were there all the time. And I can't recommend you enough to everybody. I mean, and Kenny, just to hear that news, knowing that I bought it before this happened, you can imagine how I feel right now. My heart's pounding out of my chest with gratefulness. And, you know, God bless you, Kenny, for telling everybody about this. I mean it, sir.
1: Well, you know what, sir? My job is to educate. People think, oh, you know, he's going to sell me gold. I'm not going to sell you anything. I don't care whether you buy or don't. That's your problem. You want to stay in paper? Go stay in paper. You're going to have the diarrhea from the lettuce at Taco Bell if you stay in paper. If you get the gold, you're not going to have the diarrhea. It's your choice. Now, listen. I know you got a bunch of free silver. How much free silver did you end up with?
4: $7,000.
1: Boom! So listen to this.
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4: Yeah.
1: Not only did you buy gold and silver with your hard-earned money, and obviously when it reprices, that will do well. But think about this. When he reprices silver and everybody's getting free silver for coming to me and tuning into my show, everybody that I give free silver to, imagine what the free silver is going to be like when he reprices gold. And that was free money.
4: Yes, exactly.
1: It's crazy.
4: Exactly.
1: All right. Listen, Randall, I appreciate the call, buddy. I'm glad we were able to help you. When you started crying in the beginning of this, I'm not going to lie, I got teary-eyed, and it takes a lot to get Kenny Michaels teary-eyed. Two things make Kenny Michaels teary-eyed: happy customers and gold going up. Anyway, listen, for being this week's gold miner, buddy, I'm going to ship you a case of Omaha steaks courtesy of myself and this show. I appreciate you very much. Thanks. Enjoy the journey, buddy. Enjoy the journey.
4: Oh, Kenny, thank you so much. Oh, I can't thank you enough, buddy. Thank you.
1: All right, buddy. Have a blessed day. Bye-bye. All right, the number to get me live, 888-961-0222. That's the number to get me live. I'm Kenny Michaels. This is Striking Gold. My goodness. Do you hear the emotion in that guy? You hear the beginning when he started crying? He said, oh, I'm getting teary eyed. I'm starting to cry. He told me when this guy called off my show, he said, Mr. Michaels, I've always wanted to buy real gold and real silver and never thought I'd be able to. Now I have some money and I want to do it. You want to talk about timing? This guy buys his gold and silver just before this video comes out from Scott Bissett and Jesse Waters. It's crazy. Now, has Trump repriced it yet? No, he has not. But now that the audit has been done, that's all that's been holding him back. So now there's a lot of fever. There's a lot of energy. There's a lot of excitement that this is going to happen here. So people by the droves are heading to gold, and they should. Get the hell out of the market. I ask this question all the time. How much do you trust Wall Street? If your answer is I don't, my answer to you is, do you always give your money to people you don't trust? How much do you trust God? If your answer is I do, then why are you not in his money? Look what he's doing for this, okay? The audit has taken place. The gold is there. The repricing and the battle between the U.S. and China is going on. We're going to take a quick break. When we come back, we're going to continue Striking Gold with Kenny Michaels. I am the Brad Pitt of Precious Metals, the sexiest guy on radio.

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1: Hey, it's Larry Elder, and I'm going to be at Town Hall 2026. 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Adam Carolla, investigative journalist Nick Shirley, Steve Hilton, Larry O'Connor, Alex Marlowe, Mike Gallagher, and more. 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
3: California killed a plan to buy new air conditioners for schools, leaving nearly $200 million unspent. The state presented schools with a chance to opt into a ratepayer-funded grant program in 2020. In 2024, the California Energy Commission decided to end the program 2 years earlier than planned. More than 4,500 schools assessed their heating and cooling systems and determined they were in disrepair. Larry Marino in the Answer Newsroom.
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0: back to the show. The number to get me live right now, 888-961-0222. If you have a retirement account and you're sitting in stocks, bonds, mutual funds, my condolences to you. Get the hell out. When in doubt, get out right now. The audit of Fort Knox has happened. Here, if you missed the beginning of the show, I'm going to play it for you. This, ladies and gentlemen, was a video that came out 3 days ago in a live interview with Jesse Waters from Fox News, who was given a tour of the Treasury by our great Treasury Secretary, Scott Bessent. And when they got to a certain part of the Treasury, there was this gold frame on the wall. And inside the picture were all the different currencies that the U.S. had gone through in its time being a country. And then Jesse Waters asked Scott Bessent about gold and Fort Knox. Listen to this.
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2: The treasurer has been to Fort Knox, and I am happy to say all gold is present and accounted for. The U.S. has the largest pile of gold in the world, over $1 trillion at current market value.
0: Now, the guy underneath Bessent, Bessent himself didn't go do the audit. He says that in the video. He said, I didn't go. But the guy below him did. And the guy below him says it's closer to $14 trillion. Now, I don't care the amount. I could care less the amount. I don't know who's right, who's wrong. I could care less. All I know is the winner's gold. The only thing that has held Trump back from repricing gold is you can't reprice something until you know how much you have, right? Then you can do the calculation. Now he knows how much he has. The audit's been done. The gold's been accounted for. Okay, if you wait too long to move your retirement account or your cash from the bank into gold and silver, you're never going to buy it because it's going to be too expensive for you. But if you buy it now and this all this fun stuff happens with the repricing and China's in the middle of it right now, so one of these two countries is going to hit it first. And I don't care. All I know is the winner is going to be gold. That's all I care about. Now, you heard me talk about the diarrhea outbreak that's going on with Taco Bell, and they're blaming it on lettuce. What I believe is what they mean by lettuce, they mean let us get out of the dollar and let us get into gold and silver. The people who are in the dollar are feeling the diarrhea outbreak because their money doesn't go as far and they're struggling to stay afloat. Their IRAs aren't going anywhere. Their 401ks are dropping. They're not making enough money to retire, so they think they have to work longer, and it gives them an upset stomach, and that's where the what do they call it, cyclosporasis, the thing that's come out, is happening to people. When they mean let us get out of the dollar, let us get out of paper, and let us move to gold. China doesn't have the diarrhea outbreak because as of July 24th, all major Chinese banks are told by the government to no longer handle paper purchases and to focus on physical gold. That is very exciting. If you're not in gold, get in gold, and you better hurry the hell up. Because now that the audit's been done, a lot of people think the repricing by Trump is imminent. And if that happens, can you imagine your IRA in gold? Boom! Silver, boom! And you get free silver for tuning into my show. Imagine what you make on the free silver. Our last caller, what was Randall, who was the gold miner this week. This dude got $7,000 free silver for tuning into the Brad Pitt of Precious Metals, calling me directly or going to kennysgoldquiz.com. And he follows me on Instagram at Striking Gold with Kenny Michaels. He watches this show on YouTube, Striking Gold with Kenny Michaels. And so

0: He came to me. 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All right, the number to get me live, 888-961-0222. 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Now, listen very carefully to me, please. This is important. Okay? Okay? Listen very, very carefully to me. Okay? 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Or, of course, you can go to kennysgoldquiz.com. And you know what that does? That triggers an email to me. Then I call you. You're mesmerized by the fact the sexiest dude on radio is calling you, Brad Pitt of Precious Metals. Here I am, right? And then I will take over your account personally and help you. Hurry up. The audit at Fort Knox has happened. Hurry up. All right, let's go to the phones. We're going to go to line two. We'll talk to Steve in San Francisco. Man, I love San Francisco. Steve, welcome to the show.
1: Hey, thank you. So I'm a believer in gold. Just want you to know that. I bought gold before 2000, and I bought it for around between 800 and 1200, about 30 bars of it, or whatever they're called, the little medallion things. And I used it a little while ago to buy a watch that I spent $12,000 for. That was worth about $30,000. So I'm a true believer. My question is now that gold has gone way up and then now down, I don't know if it's below 4,000 now, but is there a chance that at some point in the near future, because I think overall gold's going to always go up, it just has to. What would be a good time? Would income averaging?
0: No.
1: Buying gold?
0: No. Okay. So let me explain something to you, Steve.
1: Go ahead.
0: I know what you're asking.
1: I know what you're asking.
0: You're asking, when would be a good time to buy it at the bottom? Sir, the bottom is over. If you've been listening to this show, I played a video. Wait. I played a video already three times that came in 3 days ago. And it talks about the audit of Fort Knox. That's all Trump was waiting for. That audit has been done, sir. China on July 24th has told their banks to suspend all paper purchases and focus on physical gold only. And they just backed the yuan with gold. Now, sir, if you're paying attention, the only reason gold has come down a little is because of oil prices. Okay, when oil goes up, gold dips a little. Who cares? The oil going up is a temporary issue. Once we wipe out Iran and they're no longer left, oil, of course, goes back down. Trump's taking the oil, which is going to bring oil prices back down. It gives the United States control of the oil, which will bring oil prices down. And oil prices and gold work in an inverse relationship. There is no downside to investing in gold. Steve, I have sat 3 times at my kitchen table with a pad of paper, drew a line down the center. On the left, I wrote pros. On the right, I wrote cons. And this applies to IRAs and retirement accounts and cash. And I tried to find a con in moving to gold, and I cannot find one. It is a safe haven. It is a massive reduction in taxes. It is private from the U.S. government. It is the only form of real money there is. Everything else in the world's credit. And our own president is obsessed with gold.
1: With gold.
0: Now, Steve, I do have a question. Yep. I do have a question for you. You live in San Francisco. Is that right, sir?
1: Oh, yeah.
0: Okay. Have you ever had dinner at a place called Firenze by Night?
1: I don't think so, but I've eaten in San Francisco many times.
0: Okay, yes. Well, there's an Italian restaurant called Firenze by Night. They're near Chinatown. I don't know the street, but look it up. Sergio, the guy that owns it, is one of the top 10 chefs in the world. If you're looking for fabulous Italian, if you're looking for fabulous Italian food, go to Firenze by Night. Tell them the good-looking Brad Pitt of Precious Metals, the sexiest guy on radio, Kenny Michael, sent you. And take your little gold coins in there, sir, and enjoy dinner on God's money. Because at the end of the day, I have a question for you, sir. How much do you trust the federal banking system? How much do you trust the federal banking system?
1: None.
0: How much do you trust Wall Street, sir?
1: None.
0: So, do you always give your money to people you don't trust? If you don't trust your next door neighbor, are you going to give him your life savings to hold on to?
1: So, can I ask you one question? If I had, say, a couple million dollars, how much of that should I put in gold?
0: It depends
1: on. Because right now I've got 30 ounces of gold.
0: Okay, so it depends on how much of that $1 million you need to live on. Okay. You have to keep some cash in the bank because you got to live, right? We got to pay our bills, right? But at the end of the day, the money you put into physical metals is money you either are going to, like retirement accounts, all should be in physical gold. Cash, put whatever money you're sure you're not going to need to live on for a while, stick it in physical gold and silver. It's the best advice I can give you right now, sir. This news that I announced today,
1: Thank you.
0: Sir, did you by chance hear the video that I played?
1: No.
0: Okay, stay with me on the line. Okay. Yeah. Steve, stay with me on the line. This is a video that was done 3 days ago with Jesse Waters from Fox and Scott Bessent, our Treasury Secretary. Jesse was given a tour of our Treasury Department. And listen to what Jesse asks our Treasury Secretary, and listen to what he says. Listen to this. Go ahead, play it.
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3: The Treasurer has been to Fort Knox. I am happy to say all gold is present and accounted for. The U.S. has the largest pile of gold in the world, over $1 trillion at current market value.
0: Now, not only that, they're bringing more gold in from Venezuela. They're bringing gold in from Iran. Our president is obsessed. Where do you think gold's going to go?
1: Well, it's always going to go up eventually. It just depends on when you have to sell it. Because everything except Beanie Babies goes up, but then it goes down.
0: Well, sir, and Beanie Babies, Beanie Babies are cute little squishy things, and Beanie Babies aren't real money. Gold and silver is God's money. If you trust God, invest in his money. The last thing I'll tell you, you made a comment early in the show that you have bars. Stay away from bars. Bars are reportable to the federal government. You don't want bars, but we'll get into that another time. If you want to buy more, you got two choices. You either call Golden Crest Metals at 888-406-6222 or go to kennysgoldquiz.com, and everyone that goes there comes to my email, and then careful what you wish for, because Brad Pitt of Precious Metals is going to call you. Okay?
1: Thank you.
0: Bye-bye. All right, the number to get me live, 888-961-0222. That's the number to get me live. I'm Kenny Michaels. This is Striking Gold. So the other thing I want to mention is, for the first time, the central banks are planning on the first dollar decline in 3 years. And they say the winner, you guessed it, gold. Gold is the winner. You see, China is now on a tear to reprice gold. For them to instruct their major banks that on July 24th and going forward, they are not to they are to suspend paper trading and only focus on physical gold means, and they just converted their yuan, they just backed their yuan by gold. So they are a little further ahead than we are as far as the revaluing of precious metals. But it doesn't matter which country revalues it first, because the ultimate winner is gold. And the ultimate winner is people invested in gold, like me. Where is your retirement account right now? Where is it? Is it in stocks? Is it in bonds? Is it in mutual funds? You're in a loser. You're in a loser. Okay, if the ultimate winner is going to be gold, stick your retirement account in physical gold. Then you get peace of mind. You don't have to worry about anything. Couple questions. How much do you trust Wall Street? If you're sitting there saying, Mr. Michaels, I don't, do you always give your money to people you don't trust? Do you always do that? How much... here's another question. How comfortable do you feel? And I ask this every week. How comfortable do you feel that your money is going to be there when you need it? If you left it where it is based on everything going on in the world today, if you are not 100% comfortable, when in doubt, you know what I say, get out. The difference between you and me, the difference between you and me, is if you asked me the question, Mr. Michaels, how comfortable do you feel that your money, your retirement money, will be there when you need it, when you're ready to retire, based on everything going on in the world, I would say 1,000%, because I'm in physical gold. I trust the Bible. I read it. I go to church every Sunday. I trust the Bible. Jesus is my Lord and Savior, and I trust what that book says. And that book says that if I'm invested in physical gold, it, and silver, it gives me divine wealth and divine peace. I am at peace with the fact that my retirement account will be there when I need it. Right? Because I'm in God's money. I trust God, so I'm in his money. He's my financial advisor. Not some guy in a leisure suit at Charles Schwab. Okay? So if you don't trust Wall Street and you leave your money with people you don't trust, well, that's on you, right? That's on you. If you trust God, put your IRA in his money. I have no doubt my money's going to be there when I need it. You do. I don't. Okay? And I agree with you. I don't trust Wall Street. I don't trust the federal banking system. Do I have money in the bank? I have to have some. I got bills to pay. If I didn't have bills, I'd be a rich man. But I got bills like everybody else. So I keep some money in the bank. Sure, I got to pay bills. But because I don't trust the federal banking system, I keep very little of my money with people I don't trust. The bulk of my money is in what I do trust. Real, true money. God's money. That's just smart. That's called diversification. You want a lot more in hard asset, much less in paper. If you have not yet moved your retirement account or your cash into physical gold and silver, you better do it now. The Fort Knox audit has been done. It's been verified. We know it's there. You're running out of time. That's all Trump has been waiting for, to pull the trigger. And you don't want to sleep on this and then wake up one morning and see gold went from 4,000 to 9,000 and you missed out. Nah, you missed out. Okay? Don't be stubborn. Don't be stupid. This is your money. Your money. It's not your financial advisor's money. It's your money. It's your legacy. It's your children, your grandchildren's money. You have an opportunity of a lifetime. When did you think in your lifetime you'd see a presidential administration audit Fort Knox? Last time it was done was Roosevelt. So if you if you were born after that, you've never seen it. It's happened. It's here. It happened. That's nothing but great news for gold. The fact is another country, the two biggest economies in the world, are battling to reprice physical gold and silver. The ultimate winner is gold. I don't care if China wins first or the U.S. wins first. The winner is gold. And my IRA's in a winner. That's it. Done. 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Nobody fails the quiz, okay? So calm down. If you're not a good test taker, calm down. Nobody fails the quiz. Answer a few questions. It comes to my email. And then, of course, the Brad Pitt of Precious Metals will call you. 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Now, lastly, we had a diarrhea outbreak from lettuce at Taco Bell, they say. 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What they mean by lettuce, the reason people have a diarrhea outbreak from lettuce is because let us get out of the dollar and let us get into gold. You understand? Because your dollar doesn't buy enough. Gold does. You understand? That would give me diarrhea too if my money wasn't going far enough. All right. Thanks for tuning into the show. 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Ladies and gentlemen, I am Kenny Michaels. This is Striking Gold. Follow me on Instagram, Striking Gold with Kenny Michaels. Ladies and gentlemen, thank you for tuning into the show. How exciting is this, huh? Wow. We will see you next week. God bless.

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9: News. I'm Carmen Roberts. A deadly incident shuts down an annual gay pride celebration in the front of the Brandenburg Gate in Berlin. Police say that a van drove into a crowd near the parade route, killing one person and injuring at least 16. Some critically, police are searching for the driver. Iran-backed Houthi rebels say they fired missiles and drones at Saudi Arabia after Saudi airstrikes on the Yemen port in the Red Sea. Meantime, in the Strait of Hormuz,
10: U.S. has a naval blockade around Iran's key ports. A merchant ship tried to break that naval blockade. It was warned four times before U.S. forces fired and disabled that ship.
9: Fox's Steve Harrigan in Tel Aviv. And San Francisco 49ers coach Kyle Shanahan is still recovering from a serious concussion from a car crash this month. 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
12: L.A. County health officials have issued an administrative citation against Lineage Logistics. On Thursday, county officials cited Lineage for unsanitary and nuisance conditions at its fire-damaged cold storage warehouse in Boyle Heights. Lineage will have to pay $500 per day until violations are corrected. The citation comes a day after the company outlined new odor control efforts following complaints about the tons of rotting food. Larry Marino in the Answer Newsroom.
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20: I am so excited about today's topic because this feels near and dear and very present to both of us as we are in the midst of raising our four kids. So today's advice are some of the principles that we are working on instilling in our children, and we are very much in the midst. And to many of our listeners, maybe you're done raising your kids, or maybe you're at a different phase of raising your kids, but we hope that some of the dialogue that we share today either instigates a dialogue for you as you raise your kids or some new thoughts, or could be helpful. And ultimately, we'd love to hear from you about your advice, because parenting is truly one of the most humbling aspects of my day. I think Jeremiah is too. I don't think I'm sharing for you. Would you consider it a hefty challenge?
21: Absolutely. We have four of them. They're wonderful kids, but they're kids, and we are trying to figure out how to best point them in the right direction, equip them for their futures. And today we're talking about money and kids. you know, what has been successful in helping kids understand and become comfortable and resourceful with money? Where are those conversations still to be had? We're at a unique spot that our kids are 13, 11, 9, and 7. So we got four of them. And so things like toys around the house, things like, you know, that's kind of the world we're in. We are not yet, we don't have adult children. We don't yet have teenage, you know, big time teenage kids.
20: Little teenagers.
21: That's right. So as we walk into this, you know, a lot of this is talking about some of the things that we're trying, some of the things that we're finding success, and how do you raise kids and equip them with money sense. But also, you know, being open to hearing, I would love to hear feedback from listeners of things that they've done that they found very useful or helpful with their kids of instilling this. And a lot of times, you know, we kind of start this off that people work so hard to provide for their kids. They work so hard to set up a future for their kids, to put food on the table for their kids, to provide the things that they didn't have when they were a kid. And you spend a lot of time doing that. But a big piece that is sometimes left on the back burner is, are you equipping your kids to, one, be able to generate their own income, right? Are they ready to exist as adults in the world? But two, are they ready to handle and deal with the finances that you're creating? As you're finding success in your business, you're finding success in your career, are your kids going to walk seamlessly into that and really build on the foundation you've created? Or are they going to flounder? Are they going to squander? And how do we train them up in, right, that, in that way?
20: Right. What's the future that you're aiming for? And I think it is interesting, you know, people talk from a nature versus nurture perspective, but I can already observe in our kids certain tendencies. Let's just talk simplistically between spender and saver. Now, I have to out myself at the beginning of our time together because I was raised by a dad who worked in the financial services industry all my life. And so money conversations and dialogue, whether it was in good times or bad times, were just a part of my upbringing. And one of the things that I've learned as we meet with clients is that, and we oftentimes in, as we're getting to know our clients, talk about what was money like growing up? Did your parents talk about it? You know, to all of our listeners, we know to be true that money can be some of the most tense, stressful aspects of a marriage, ultimately can be very impactful on the outcome of a marriage. And so one of the things, we talked about this on an earlier episode, is that we find that sometimes it's not that there's a lot of necessarily fighting about money in the home. Sometimes there's just simply a lack of conversation or a lack of dialogue. So I was realizing that what was normal to me, money was talked about a lot while I was growing up, isn't really that normal. There's just frankly a lot of families that just don't talk a lot about money.
21: And finding those easy on-ramps. I mean, I remember as a kid, we would sit around on like a Saturday or a Sunday, we cut coupons as a family. And, you know, my sister and I, like, we were younger, so we were just practicing using scissors. But it was something to say, oh yeah, we need bread, clip that one. Oh, we're going to get eggs, clip that one. And that was part of, as a family, participating in, I mean, and I didn't realize at the time, but a money conversation. You know, how do we provide for our family? How are we wise stewards with what we have? And, you know, as my family, you know, developed, there's a point where we stopped cutting coupons. I don't remember exactly when, but that was, I think, an early introduction to the conversation of budget, finances, resources. It was just, you know, physically cutting coupons. I mean, the days have changed. And most people, if they have a coupon, it is a digital thing on their phone. But I think it was a good spot for us, for me, myself as a kid, to kind of enter into that conversation, to have a family conversation.
20: Yep. And I think, you know, it's not, so if people take away nothing from this time together, I want them to take this away, that sometimes just having the conversation, and it's not necessarily one conversation, it's a regularity of conversation. And as adults, I think it takes a level of vulnerability to expose to our kids challenges that we might be having with money or decisions that we're making. I've talked in general about investment, the idea of investment, you know, and you can use some simplistic illustrations of the level that they would understand, like planting a seed and watching it grow and, you know, et cetera. But I've realized that to my older kids, like, you need to layer on a little bit more complexity so they start to understand. And so, you know, one of the things that, again, was very normal in our house growing up was an allowance. And so at a young age, I remember these little envelopes and learning how to sort money. And that is something that we have carried over in our household. It was probably a couple of years ago that we started talking seriously about an allowance. And this was kind of around the same time that we were talking about chores and daily chores and the habit of chores around our house. And I will say that we're very intentional when we start something in our home. We really try to commit to it, not to say that we don't sometimes have to go back to the drawing board. But to share with those who are listening something that was really helpful for us at the age that our kids are, we invested in one of those digital screens that it's called Skylight. And the kids have zones that they're in charge of on a weekly basis. And the zones are different areas in our home. And there's certain chores that just need to be done every day. And so as they check these tasks off their list, it has to be that they've completed their weekly chores without needing a reminder. So that helped change the dialogue that we were having in our home a lot. They now have to take personal responsibility to get their chores done. This is the way they contribute to the home. And they can do over and above. There'll be some special tasks or special requests from mom and dad. But at a certain point, we said, okay, as we all contribute to our home, another aspect is learning how to manage money, taking responsibility for the money that we earn and how we spend it. And so we instigated an allowance. Each one of our kids gets the same amount of dollars per week as how old they are. So every year they naturally get a raise. Can't say that we're quite keeping up with inflation, but maybe we are. And I started, and this may be old school, but we started with that good old idea of like envelopes and giving them cold hard cash and talking about how we organize our money into money that we're going to spend today, money that we're going to save for later, and money that we're going to give away. And so they have those three envelopes. And I just thought it was a very like tactile, tangible way for them to learn how to organize their money. But it came with some hardships. Like, how many dollar bills were we hunting for?
21: Yeah, I think we had to go to the bank and say, I'd like a bunch of $1 bills so I could pay the kids, you know, appropriate amounts, teach them to make change, all those items. Well, I think it's a great, I enjoy this conversation because it's going to evolve and change. You know, on one side, we're teaching our children that you put in work, you get resources. You put in work, you get resources. Wonderful. Great, great lesson. But it's also, we're dictating it to them. We're telling them, here's the requirements. Here's what you need to do. I think the next level that we'll probably grow into, and we have, you know, people in our lives who have already graduated these levels, is to have the kids look around and say, hey, I noticed that the windows are dirtier than mom likes them or the dad likes them, and I could fix that. And I would make a pitch, you know, have the kid make a pitch to the parents to say, hey, for $5, I would go and do this, this, this, this. And that's very much like, in my mind, an entrepreneurial mindset. To have them not just say, I put in work, I get resources, which is my level one, perhaps. But the next one's saying, I can solve problems and I get better resources. You know, I can look around, be aware, and find ways to solve problems. I mean, eventually, wouldn't it be great having our kids employing their siblings, employing the other neighbor kids to build a small business, to bring in neighbors' trash cans or wash windows, whatever it may be. So I think this is very much, I liked what you said at the beginning, Laura. This is not a one and done conversation, but really there's levels. And I like where we started. They did their chores. They got physical cash. They then had to sort and to allocate to certain activities. And I think that's good for now. But as they age, I see us developing all sorts of more lessons or structures to try and help them. You know, it's like training wheels, help them learn to ride a bike, help them learn to be a productive member of the household, and teach them to be a little bit independent on how they're able to generate kind of the resources they want.
20: Yeah, because this culture is getting more and more inclined towards instant gratification. So we see it, we want it. I was having this conversation with another mom that they were in a store and their son wanted something in front of them, a toy, and pointed to it and said, can we buy that on Amazon right now? As if Amazon would deliver the toy faster than picking up the toy in the store and walking over to the counter and purchasing it, or the son had just not been in stores very often. And yes, there's a convenience factor there. I know for our kids, it's not just, you know, I guess they've been accustomed to not just picking the thing that they want, but they can pick the size and the color, and it's probably going to be on our doorstep within 24 to 48 hours. So how do we mitigate against that mindset of we're owed something instantly, that instant gratification? And so part of instilling this work ethic is also this delayed gratification. This is where that tendency towards spending and saving, you know, like our son has already spent it four times over before he even earns the allowance or the special pay, right? And so by the time he gets there, now he just has to pick between what he wants to spend it on. But guaranteed, he's going to be buying something. And then our other daughter sits and walks through the store, and even if she's holding on to something that she really wants, she won't end up purchasing it, right? And so it's interesting to kind of encourage each one of them in different ways. It's okay to spend your money on something that you're going to enjoy. You know, it's okay to see value in that, as well as it's okay to save for something bigger in the future. But I think that idea of like kind of recognizing that we're in such a culture of instant gratification and how to train our kids around the benefits of delayed gratification and working hard for something and what benefit, what gift they can receive from that too. So,
21: yeah, that's so good. But I think as we, develop the conversation and as we talk with our kids as they get older, we're talking about some basic working principles of what they do. There will also be, I think, conversations about the specifics. This is what investing looks like. We had a family friend that over the summer, but each of the kids kind of had a fake, they're older than I think high school age. They had like a fake stock portfolio. They kind of picked companies they thought was reasonable. They put a certain amount of dollar into a pretend stock portfolio and then saw how it did throughout the summer. And then almost had a competition at the end of the summer who made more or less based on the investments. And that's a way to get people exposed to that. But I think there's one, I mean, even a personal story. I remember as a young adult, I didn't have credit. You know, as a kid, I, didn't have any credit under my name. And when I was going to buy a car, first my parents made me kind of save up the amount to be able to buy the car. But then rather than me just buying it, they actually had me go down to the bank. They went with me. I took out a loan, used the loan proceeds to buy the car. But then since I already had the enough saved up, I then paid back the loan every month for a full year out of an account I already had. But the whole point of that exercise was to establish credit, to have 12 months of credit that was paid on. And that was something I, of course, never would have thought to do myself. My parents were helping not just set me up with the principles, but also the very tangible, hey, when you get a little older, you're going to need some credit. Let's get your credit started in a good way. So you've now taken a loan. You've made 12 solid payments over the course of a year. You've paid off the loan in full. You know, that was a benefit to start building my credit as a young adult.
20: Right. Because if we think about this as an arc of independence, and obviously our kids are still fairly dependent on us. And like you were saying earlier, we're prescribing to them their allowance and the work that they need to do. But to our 13-year-old, we're starting to layer on some ideas of entrepreneurship. And I will say that what I've experienced so far, and we're 1 year into this teenager world, so some of our listeners are going to be laughing right now, but the more successful conversations we've had are when we identify with her vision or her goals. So we went on a family walk the other night after dinner, and we set out some ideas about her saving money towards a large field trip that she has upcoming next year in eighth grade. And she anticipates this trip. She's excited to go, but it costs thousands of dollars. So I just asked her the question, what would it look like for you to be able to save that amount of money to pay for your own trip? What would that look like? And we spent the 15 or 20 minutes walk just coming up with different ideas, and she would throw out an idea. And let me tell you, it's hard as a parent because you want to just like, well, that's not going to work. Like, or your cost of materials is going to be way more than your profit margin. You know, like it's not worth it, right? Like, or you'd have to charge so much to pay for that. But let her, you know, how to give space for her to like ideate and get out some ideas. Okay, well, what would you need for that? Okay, well, how would you let people know that that's a service that you offer? What is a service you could provide to your neighbors? What is, so just kind of guiding her by questions. And then at the end of our walk, I had a chance to encourage her. Those are great ideas. I love what you came up with. They are now yours. Let me know how I can support you in those ideas. And that's a struggle for me. I have to, you know, say it's easier for me just to say, okay, let's plan it. Let's get it on the calendar. I'll buy these materials, you know, go and do. But I find that as she's moving more towards independence, I have to be equally letting go and let her have the opportunity to learn and to try things that she is interested in.
21: Yeah.
20: Easier said than done.
21: Well, and I think it relates like when the kids were very little, like helping them tie their shoes. Initially, I was the one tying their shoes. And then they said, I can do it. Let me try. And then sitting there painstakingly watching them struggle to tie their shoes, knowing we got to get out the door. But seeing that their struggle, their effort was so valuable, being able to celebrate it. And then soon enough, tying shoes wasn't an issue. Everyone just tied their own shoes. I think the same kind of applies to these money principles. It's not a instantly they're going to pick it up. Yeah, they're going to have to practice. They're going to try some things. It's going to be slower. It's going to take longer. But the benefit being, when the kids could all tie their shoes, it was no longer part of the conversation. When our kids or anyone else who's listening, when their kids have a decent sense about money, the value of money, how they could generate money, how they're responsible with money, man, there's so much more value for the family of where they're headed. And ultimately, you know, fast forward a number of decades, we see this a lot with our clients when they're adult children, they're in their 30s, 40s, 50s, and they say, I'm not sure that this child can inherit, you know, a part of my estate because they're just not good with money. How difficult that can be for parents to have to not just admit that, but struggle through. I still have to oversee my children versus the ones who say, oh yeah, just give it to them. They're fine. They'll do better than I will. It's a really wonderful place to be in. And the good or bad is that we're still too young to even know, right? We're in the midst. And so, like I said at the beginning, anyone who has thoughts, ideas, stories, we are all ears. Cause I think it's important that we have a continual evolving conversation with our kids about finances, about their futures.
20: I think parents should be. I would invite more parents to share more of these stories, whether or not they are raising their kids with a lot or a little, right? I think these financial principles still apply. And I like this idea of like, it's not a one and done conversation. There's layers to it. So the conversation we're having with our 7-year-old is going to be different than the one that we're having with our 13-year-old. But if we didn't start by having that conversation with our 7-year-olds, we would not yet be ready to have the level of conversation or complexity. And I have to out ourselves that we have progressed beyond the envelope system for allowance. So we do actually now have kind of digital accounts, and they have cards that they can track and see what they're saving towards and utilize those when they go out to store. So that's been really fun. So we have evolved our own systems, and now we're starting to talk to our oldest about things like investing or things like credit cards, you know, to share a personal story like you did from growing up. That's where I first learned about debt and the idea of a credit card was when I was really saving for a snowboard, and it was going to be one of the biggest purchases I had ever made. And I was in anticipation of some birthday money that I just knew my grandparents were going to give me this money. And so I'd saved half of it, and I knew I would be getting this money in like a week. And all of a sudden, this snowboard, secondhand snowboard, became available. It was a one-time offer. It was not going to be available the next day. And I drove and I bought it. And I remember coming home that night, and it was such a serious conversation I had to have with my dad about spending money that you don't already have. And just assuming that that money is going to be there, what happens? What if grandma and grandpa didn't decide to give you that birthday money this year? Then what would you do, right? How would you pay this debt back that you promised this person you would pay them, right? And so we talked about interest. We talked about debt. We talked about credit cards in terms of like, this is not your money. You are borrowing this money. And, you know, I can laugh about it now. At the time, it was such a serious conversation, but it made such a huge impact on this idea of debt and borrowing and how it's ultimately so important to keep yourself in a cash healthy position, because life has all sorts of unexpected outcomes. So whenever I think about a snowboard, I think about debt and cash.
21: Right. That's a great life lesson that you're able to learn. And I think that the benefit of some of the stuff is, you know, kids can learn these things on a snowboard, right? Versus having to default on a loan as an adult or go through a bankruptcy, but to kind of learn some of these lessons in a safe environment, you know, the freedom to fail, I think is a big one. And with finances, like, give kids chances to try something with money, to fail, to mess up, to learn, so that when they're older, when there's actual real consequences on the line, right, that they're able to have that wisdom and that fortitude to move forward.
20: Our friend J.R. Lay on our previous episode said freedom not to fail. We just use the F word, freedom to learn, right? Freedom to grow from their experiences. So.
21: Yeah, I like that. As I say, the world's changing as well. And I think how the next generation will treat money and handle money will be very different potentially than our generation, the one before us. You know, we still have dollars and cents, right? But as the penny went away recently, you know, there's various things that will be going away and changing. And so a digital footprint, you know, potentially more risk factors, potentially easier spending, all those, you know, or will be something that will be slightly different. So preparing kids to walk into that new future, I think, is so vital.
20: Yep, absolutely. So there's so many more topics that we could cover off. And I know that there's a ton more ideas. I genuinely want to hear from some of our listeners about some of their ideas and best practices and lessons learned, frankly, for raising kids with money sense. I think that the best thing to remember and sort of our guiding light is that money is just a tool, right? That the goal here is to raise financially independent kids who then become adults and can invest in their family in a meaningful way. And so their lives can be built with purpose, with extreme ownership or responsibility and stewardship for that which they have been given. I believe that what we have been given. And so we have a responsibility and we have an opportunity to use it intentionally to benefit other people around us. And that truly is a gift. So we're going to keep that mindset as we go forward and learn as we go, as these kids keep growing up. You know, they just don't listen to me. I keep telling them, stop growing up so fast. Don't believe me for some reason.
21: All right. They're doing great. They're doing great. Cool. Well, thank you, everyone, for listening. We look forward to, you know, future times to have these conversations and dive into them together.
20: A few more things to let you know about before we go. Podcast reviews really help us to serve more people and get this information into the hands of the people who need it. Please leave us a review. Even if it's not 5 stars, we welcome the feedback.
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12: Southern California officials are issuing ocean water warnings for several beaches despite the heat wave baking the region. Residents urge not to swim, surf, or play at four beaches in L.A. County due to high bacteria levels. The beaches include Mother's Beach, Inner Cabrillo Beach, Topanga Canyon Beach, and Santa Monica Pier. This is the SoCal area is dealing with a prolonged heat wave with no relief expected to come soon. Larry Marino in the Answer Newsroom.
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Welcome to another thrill-packed edition of Unite, i.e. Radio, the radio show for the most important political office, that of the private citizen, followed closely by your friendly neighborhood radio talk show host, and that would be me, Greg Britton, with the Redlands Tea Party Patriots, as well as the Unite IE Coalition. I've been doing the show solo for most weeks, but I'm pleased to have back on the show one of my former regulars when we had an hour, was Kenny White, who is known as the South Side Unicorn, because growing up on the South Side of Chicago, he was practically the only Republican in that area, and picked up that nickname. And his podcast is now under that name, the South Side Unicorn Show, and check that out. Larry Elder tells us that we have a country to save, and we do. And in order to do

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2: I know that I was a Steve Hilton guy, and Kenny, you were a Chad Bianco supporter, but yeah, and that didn't, the nastiness and personal animosity didn't come in between us, but I think you saw it too, is there was just this huge and somewhat inexplicable level of hostility over two candidates for governor, probably neither of whom is going to win this year. And we can talk about that a little bit later in the show. And who also probably agree on about 90% of the issues. So what was your take on all that? And are we going to be able to come back together?
3: Well, you know, that's a heck of a topic to start a show off on. Because, I mean, if it was a volcano, it still got lava in the middle of the pit. This thing is still hot. But about you and I, let's use you and I as an example. We got game, Greg. You got game. You got style. That's a Chicago saying. You got style and you got game. You would never allow this to become personal. I didn't. I tried my best not to. But there's one thing about relationships, and let's face it, in the Republican Party, this is a relationship. We go to meetings. We go to rallies. We go to the conventions. All of the family, sometimes with even a potluck. And you have to remember, in a relationship, you got to be careful what you say, because some things you say can't be taken back. Mm-hmm. And I think that's what we're dealing with, right?
2: Yep. You know, if we have a friend or co-employee or a spouse or a family member, yeah, you don't want, you know, you can't just forget something. And the relationship is more important and more valuable, because we all need to work together and figuratively fight together for our cause of saving the country. And, okay, your candidate didn't win this time. You know, Donald Trump defeated Ted Cruz, and most of the Ted Cruz and most of his supporters came around and did and realized, okay, that yes, Donald Trump is way better than Hillary Clinton. And similarly, Steve Hilton is way, way better than Javier Becerra. You may like Chad Bianco was your number one choice, but, you know, large majority of Republican voters said otherwise. But we need to learn how to differ with each other. You know, if you have an argument with your spouse, you don't want to go into, you know, you're always like this. This just is just like you. You know, you keep it focused specifically on whatever the issue is in dispute and try to work through what's the best way.
3: Our
2: relationship with our fellow patriots is the same way. The relationship is more important than any one candidate.
3: Exactly. I found myself and we all do. I mean, all the listeners on the show today, we have our Facebook pages and we go in there. It's like our little lounge. And I found myself, Greg, before the primaries, trying to remind people, don't go personal. Keep this thing on both candidates and not each other. And some people just couldn't resist, Greg. They kept making personal attacks. Well, if you continually get attacked personally, at some point, you're going to take that personal. So the healing process is going to be very deep. And it's not just a matter of waving a magic wand and saying, get over it, let's get going. No, there's some conversations that are going to have to be done. And some conciliations to some of the former candidates. Mercury could use all our help, ladies and gentlemen. He is a good patriot. He's a veteran. And he needs our help. These are still some of our great leaders. You can't just say, let's move forward and keep it going. How about you, just like in the old medieval days, Greg, if a lord went to war with the king,

0: and the king was still victorious, they met at the round table or whatever, and they parsed things out. They said, okay, this is going to be your forest, or this is going to be your castle. Let's make peace. What I'm seeing is somebody, I'm not mentioning names, they just want everybody to get over it. I'm sorry, it doesn't work that way in the land of men.
1: Yeah, human nature is what it is, and we think we're rational creatures, but we're really, emotion really drives our decision-making. The neurological studies will show that the part of the brain that actually makes the decision is different than the part of the brain that rationalizes the decision.
0: Is that right?
1: Yes, I got all of that. But also, we're adults, we're grown-ups, and should be expected to, and we all should, do what's best for the cause. And that means, that may mean, in a sense, that this is not just a personal relationship. It's not just your marriage or your friendship on the line. And okay, if you have a parting of ways with a friend, okay, that may not be good, but all right. The country's not on the line. The country's not, if you and I decided we didn't like each other anymore, America is not going to be harmed. But when it is such a serious endeavor, like saving the country, then we really got to put that first. And even if, well, yes, he insulted me and he hasn't apologized like he should apologize. Okay. Yeah, maybe he should apologize. But you still gotta be the bigger man or woman and suck it up. And speaking of being the bigger man, Chad Bianco has refused to endorse Steve Hilton. And he had this, someone asked him, are you endorsing Steve Hilton? He said, no, I'm just focusing on being sheriff right now. Okay, total BS excuse. All he has to do is say, Steve Hilton is way better than Javier Becerra. I'm going to vote for Steve Hilton, and I urge all my supporters to do so as well. But no, he deserves criticism for that. And his supporters, the clearer thinking ones, should be pushing him. Says, no, Chad, I supported you, but that's in the past. Steve Hilton got more votes than you did. That's how the system is. That's how electoral politics is supposed to work. And we need to pull together as a team to do the best we can in the coming election. So suck it up. I don't care if you don't like him. Endorse him. You don't have to invite him over for dinner.
0: Right. That sounds good. And on a different day, on a different issue, I would wholeheartedly agree with you. Now, let me just say this for those that are out there that are Bianco supporters that are feeling a little raw about the results. I made a post on my Facebook page that a lot of people responded to, and they said I managed to say what they were feeling on the inside. I managed to express it in that op-ed that I wrote. A friend of mine, his name is Patrick Caldwell. He's like, you know how spiritually iron sharpens iron. So when I'm conflicted in my spiritual ideas, I go to my brothers and we weigh it out. And I trust them because they're theologians. They're very versed in the word. And so, you know, I took this one to my friend Patrick Caldwell and we were talking about it. There's a gentleman named Dr. Tim Stratton who was writing a response to Mr. David Baggett. And it was centered around Romans 13:1. Real quick, Greg, sometimes it's not about winning. And sometimes it's not about taking one for the team. The priority team is the Lord Jesus Christ. And that's perhaps why the sheriff found an alternative answer as opposed to igniting such a bigger fire, you know, in this matter. Over time, I believe some people are going to calm down. And the closer we get to November, they may very well fall in line. There'll be some who won't. But I believe that there's two things that have us greatly divided right now. It's how people treated each other during the primaries. And it is my Chicago add to it real quick, Greg, is this. What's the difference between a ghoul and a goblin?
1: Between a what?
0: A ghoul and a goblin. What's the difference? You know, I made a depiction using AI, and it's a basketball game. Game is tied. and it is the ghouls versus the goblins. And it's got humans up in the bleachers. Exactly who are you going to be voting for or who are you cheering for when it's ghouls against goblins? And I think, with all due respect, not to be a negative on this, I believe spiritually that's where this thing is sticking in the mud, is because even both candidates, even though I would agree Hilton is better than Becerra, I believe spiritually people are finding it hard to pick either one.
1: Well, okay. If your Christian belief and serving the Lord is your number one criteria, the choice between Hilton and Becerra, between Trump and Harris, between Trump and Hillary Clinton, between Trump and Joe Biden, or the people that were controlling Joe Biden, the choice is still just as easy as if you're looking out on more earthly political and economic issues in deciding how you vote. These people, the Democrats, want abortion until birth and maybe after birth. They want to chemically and surgically castrate, mutilate, and sterilize children. They want to suppress religious belief and drive it so, you know, okay, if you want to go to church, that's okay. We just don't want to hear any of it outside of church. They have waged a decades-long campaign in the schools, in the culture, in the so-called universities to undermine Christianity and belief in God. I could go on. Yeah, the choice in terms of if your Christian belief is your number one focus in deciding how you vote, the choice is just as easy.
0: How so?
1: I just gave you examples.
0: You're saying because of how disparate the left is, this should be a no-brainer.
1: Right.
0: I get you. I track on that, brother. Okay. I'm trying to be careful here, because I hope at the end of the day, perhaps Hilton will prevail over Becerra. That's a hope. But at the same time, there's some issues with this candidate that, bringing up the very topics you've mentioned, we would still run into almost the same issues.
1: Okay. I do want to move on to some other things. It's just, elections are about choices. Now, I'll close it out with my final comment here. Elections are about choices. They're always imperfect, and they're sometimes lousy. But always choose the better over the worse. Otherwise, you're going to get the worse over the better. And it's based on your Christian beliefs that this is important, because who controls the government controls policy, and policy affects people. So in loving your neighbor, part of that is putting the righteous in authority. As we know, I don't remember the passage exactly, the citation, but when the evil are in power, the people groan. When the righteous are in authority, people rejoice. So you want to find the more righteous over the more evil.
0: All right. Let me stamp this on this. For those of you who want to understand where this came from with me, it's a response that was made today by Dr. Tim Stratton. That's Stratton. In response to David Baggett, Baggett, speaking on Romans 13:1. There's no authority except from God. That's how this starts. And then take it from there. I'll land there, Greg, on that issue.
1: Okay. Yeah, all true, but I'm not sure that how that helps, would help a Christian voter decide what to do. All right. There was a poll came out recently, and for those of us who thought this might be the a Republican breakthrough in California, it threw cold water on that. Becerra leads Hilton by 61-36%. And it shows that for all the problems of the Democrat Party governance in California, the high taxes, high energy prices, high gas prices, high electricity prices, high housing prices, lousy roads, lousy schools, high crime, homelessness rampant, particularly in the streets in the big cities, massive corruption that's been uncovered to the tune of billions upon billions of dollars, all run through Democrat Party government and NGOs, that all of that is not enough. That if there's a level of corruption, incompetence, and malgovernance that would cause California, people who are now voting Democrat to vote Republican for a change, we're not there yet.
0: Yeah.
1: What say you? Is what would it take? I mean, why are California voters so willing to live with the results that I've described, when and unwilling to take a chance on somebody else?
0: Well, I see it as two parts. Thanks for asking the question, Greg. I see it as two parts. One, and I call him out in the name of the Lord, Gavin Newsom is a warlock. And the people of this state are under some kind of spell, enchantment, or whatever you want to call it. And number two, if they vote Democrat, they don't have to do anything. It doesn't require anything of the people other than to vote and hope that, you know, somebody takes care of you, or that you just get to wake up in the morning, get in traffic, go to your job, gossip, and then go on vacation. The Democrats don't require anything of people other than their vote. Being a Republican, being a Christian, being a person of integrity, and having concern for our posterity and our future, that requires something of people. And I believe that's where the dividing line comes is. Most people don't want to care about other people in the future. What are we now? We are lovers of ourselves. That's the problem.
1: Well, and certainly what's in it for me is that people, the vast majority of people, the vast majority of time are motivated by what they perceive to be in their self-interest. Absolutely true.
0: Mm-hmm.
1: But there's also a moral component. I think that to a certain extent, I think there's kind of three, maybe four things. One is, I think a lot of the people don't connect how they're voting to the problems that they see. And certainly the media is not going to point out that connection. I don't think the Republicans have presented a credible alternative. That I've asked Republicans leaders, assuming the Republicans had a majority in the state legislature and controlled the governorship in California, what are the first five things they would do? There's no answer. They don't have an answer to that. And until there's an answer to that, that a majority of the people in California agree with, Republicans are not likely to make substantial progress. The third reason is that I think for a significant number of people, the Democrats and the schools and the universities and the media have morally disqualified them. So If you had a real Nazi, not a Republicans are Nazis Nazi, but a real Nazi, swastika wearing, jackboot wearing, Sieg Heil-y Nazi, you would never get to the point with the guy they'll go, you know, he's got a good water plan. he would be morally disqualified from the get-go. And I think the fourth reason is that for a lot of people, their self-interest is served by voting Democrat. Government employees, members of the government employee unions, one and the same, pretty much. Welfare recipients, people that are on the dole in the sense that they're the cronies of the Democrat Party, and they get the no bid contracts, the NGOs, they get these fat salaries for working in the NGOs and then kicking back part of the money to the Democrat Party. So there's a fair number of people in California for whom voting Democrat makes sense. And a lot of these people are able to avoid a lot of the bad effects that we've talked about. They send their kids to private school. They live in gated communities. There's no homeless on their streets and so on. And so it's kind of a free, well, yes, I can, you know, we can support all these things and it benefits me economically and I feel good because I'm voting for all these wonderful liberal programs and candidates. Therefore I'm a morally superior person. So I think it's a combination of all of those things, and some of which we can deal with, and some of which, such as giving that list of, creating that list of 5, 7, no more than 10 things, all politically popular, that if we had the opportunity, we would do. Now, I've gone on for a while. Your turn.
0: Thank you, Greg. Let me get this in there real quick. Without mentioning names or casting aspersions, I'm just keeping it real. As you said on the opening of the show, I was born and raised on the south side of Chicago. I know Democrats. I know the games they play. They tell people all kind of stuff just to get that vote. Let me make this point for everybody in the audience right now. At the last California convention, one, they had everybody wearing blue waves around their neck on the ID cards. Somebody should have spoke out about that, but they didn't, because everybody goes along to get along. And two, somebody was paid $10,000 to sing the national anthem. My question is this, whether it was only a little bit or could do a lot, that $10,000 should have went to South Central. That should have been flyers being put in the mailboxes of people in the inner cities of Los Angeles, San Diego, San Francisco. Could that then $10,000 have been spent better than paying somebody to, I would have done it for free. But that's part of the problem with the Republican Party, or what's left of it.
1: They would gladly pay me $10,000 not to sing.
0: Probably would.
1: Well, the California Republican Party is useless. And there's a lot of people that spend their time and energy focused, if we could just take back the California Republican Party. And okay, that ain't going to happen. We're no closer. People have been saying that for 20 plus years, and we're no closer to doing it now than we were 20 years ago. Carl DeMaio has the most effective statewide political organization on our side currently available, reformcalifornia.org. Activities and things that everybody can do. So there's something that everybody can get involved in. They're going to be sending out 3 million letters to low propensity Republican voters. They're going to be holding beer ballots and barbecue parties to collect ballots in October and other activities. So to get involved and do what we can with what we got where we are. One of our mottos here in the Red Letter Tea Party Patriots, based on Theodore Roosevelt's quote, is go to reformcalifornia.org, sign up. They have weekly Zoom sessions on Wednesday at 12 o'clock. Get involved there and disregard the California Republican Party. They're a waste of time, a waste of money, a waste of effort, and they're at best useless. 15 seconds left. Closing thought.
0: Closing thought is God bless America. Condolences to the families that had the dignified transfer today. And thank you for having me on today, Greg.
1: Well, thank you, Kenny, for everything that you're doing, that you do for the cause. And again, Southside Unicorn Show. 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And as always, the most important thing that anybody can do is tune in next week for another exciting edition of Unite IE Radio.
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5: 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The Answer. 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
8: I'm Roxanne Evans. Deadly chaos in Berlin. A van plows into a crowd at a pride event, killing one and injuring more than a dozen. Police are now on a manhunt. So far, there's no motive. New tensions in the Iran conflict. The U.S. watching as military activity escalates. President Trump says the pressure campaign is working. The Justice Department suing Colorado for giving in-state tuition assistance to undocumented immigrants.
9: It's up to each state to decide who is a Coloradan, who's a Texan, who's an Oklahoman. Of course, it's up to the United States of America to decide who's an American, but there's a big difference there, right? Like, you have to be in Colorado 6 months and a day, and then you have to pay taxes in Colorado.
8: Governor Jared Polis also saying those students qualify as state residents. 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
5: The Answer. Breaking news.
10: Paramount will not close its multi-billion dollar merger with Warner Brothers until the court decides whether the deal violates antitrust laws. The deal would combine two of Hollywood's five biggest film distributors and two of the five major cable channel companies. However, a coalition of states led by Democratic attorneys general filed a lawsuit alleging the merger violates a section of the Clayton Act, barring mergers that would substantially lessen competition or create a monopoly. Larry Marino in the Answer Newsroom.
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19: All right, folks, quick question. Be honest with yourself. Do you remember when you were 25? When you could eat anything, sleep like a rock, wake up with energy to burn, and your body just worked? Yeah, me too. Those were the days. Then somewhere around 30, 35, 40, things started to change. Now I have a salad for lunch and somehow gained 3 pounds. What is happening? Is anybody with me on this? I'll tell you what's happening. David James, welcome in. More importantly, we're going to tell you what you can do about it, because my guest today has been quietly helping tens of thousands of Americans reverse their aging symptoms since 2004. And his team just dropped what I personally believe is one of the biggest upgrades in supplement history. His name is John Fleming. He's the CEO and nutritionist of Nature's Technology, Inc., and he's helped develop a brand new formula with Dr. Randall West and the legendary Dr. Emmick Blair. It's called GHR Platinum 7. John, welcome to the show, man, because I've been waiting a long time to talk about this.
20: Well, Dave, I am absolutely fired up to be here. And honestly, this product has been in the making for the last 20 years. And I feel like a kid on Christmas morning right now. Yeah. Because I'm so excited to make the big announcement.
19: Well, and that is the energy we need today, John. All right, let's get into it. I mean, Nature's Technology has been at this since 2004, John, right? 20 plus years of real customer results. So what made now the right time for the biggest upgrade in your history?
20: Well, yes, Dave, the new GHR Platinum 7 now has 50 ingredients designed to reverse aging symptoms and feel 10 and 20 years younger in just a matter of weeks. Newer, stronger benefits you can feel and see at an unprecedented level. We have three improvements. Number one, and this is going to change really everything in the industry, GHR Platinum 7 is now the world's first liposomal HGH releaser. We partnered with Dr. Emmick Blair, who has a PhD in chemistry and has integrated his patented CellGate liposomal delivery technology into the formula. And what this means in plain English is that they wrap ingredients in a natural coating so that your body absorbs it up to 10 times more than regular vitamins. 10 times, Dave. So now the GHR Platinum ingredients will be hitting your body at a completely higher level.
19: So, John, people who tried HGH supplements before and thought, yeah, it's okay, well, they were getting maybe a fraction of what they could have been getting, right?
20: You're right, a fraction. And that changes today. So number two, we didn't just upgrade the delivery. We expanded the mission entirely. We identified 7 major causes of the aging process, not just one, not just the HGH decline. And we built a dedicated targeted blend to fight every single one of them. 7 blends, 50 ingredients, 1 formula for men, one for women, and we'll go through all seven in a minute. Each one of them is going to hit home.
19: Mm. And number three, by the way?
20: So number three, the HGH formula itself got a complete overhaul. New ingredients added, existing ingredients upgraded. The core blend is more powerful than anything we've ever put in a bottle in over 20 years. Mm. So you're getting a stronger HGH formula delivered up to 10 times more effectively, plus six additional blends fighting six other causes of the aging process simultaneously. That's why it's called GHR Platinum 7, and nothing like it has ever existed.
19: So you're talking a better formula, better absorption, fighting seven causes of aging instead of one. John, I don't know how anyone finishes a show without calling. I mean, let's get into these seven blends right now, okay?
20: Yeah, science finally has caught up with what we always believe was possible. The original GHR Platinum was laser focused on one cause of aging, which is the HGH decline, and it works beautifully. We have tens of thousands of customers, doctors taking it themselves. Some people ask their doctor if they can take it, and their doctor says, I'm taking it, so you can. But people are feeling 10 to 20 years younger consistently in just a matter of weeks. But our team, working with Dr. Randall West, Doctor of Osteopathic Medicine and former Physician of the Year for California, and Dr. Emick Blair, who has a PhD in chemistry from UC Irvine, we keep asking the same question. HGH is one piece of the puzzle. What are all the other pieces?
19: And you found seven?
20: Yeah, there's many causes of the aging process, but we found seven major causes of the aging process that we can have the biggest impact on through natural science. So HGH decline is one, but there's six more, and every single one of them is quietly accelerating how fast you age. So we built a targeted blend that fights each one. Seven blends, 50 ingredients, one specifically made for the men and one formula just for women.
19: So, John, seven targeted blends to fight seven causes of aging. I love that. Would you walk us through them?
20: Absolutely. So, cause of aging number one, that is HGH decline. Our first blend is the GHR Platinum 7 with the patented CellGate liposomal delivery. This is the HGH releasing powerhouse that started it all 20 years ago, but now supercharged. We have the L-arginine, L-lysine, L-glutamine, L-glycine, L-tyrosine, the key amino acids your pituitary needs as raw materials to build the HGH. Then there's the anterior pituitary and hypothalamus support, alpha-GPC, GABA, L-DOPA, colostrum, and our newest addition, chlorella, L-cysteine, coconut oil, and now liposomal quercetin from CellGate. Mm. We're keeping our core GHR Platinum formula and enhancing it with new ingredients and using nature's technology to increase that absorption rate by up to 10 times more than regular capsules.
19: And that's just cause number one of seven?
20: One of seven, you're right. But cause of aging number two is age-related cognitive decline. So our brain ages, Dave, mental sharpness goes, the memory, the focus, just all softens over time. Our Platinum Brain 7 blend fights directly with acetyl-L-carnitine, CoQ10, and phosphatidylserine, three of the most clinically studied nutrients for brain health on the planet. So we want your brain firing up like it did when you were sharp, quick, and on it.
19: John, I think I need that blend by itself, honestly.
20: Y'all do.
19: Oh, man. Hey, so you were saying cause of aging number three, stem cell exhaustion, right?
20: Yeah, absolutely. And this one gets into some seriously exciting cutting edge territory. Now, we know your stem cells are your body's repair crew. Think of them as the emergency response team. When the tissue is damaged, stem cells are called in to regenerate it. So the problem is, as we age, stem cell activity plummets. But what we're seeing is a lot of people to fix that are actually going to getting, even in other countries, stem cell injections, and it's working. They're getting completely healed with lifelong issues in just a matter of weeks. It's crazy. However, that's the synthetic route. The GHR Platinum 7 contains a natural platinum stem cell blend, which contains astragalus extract, vitamin D3, spirulina, turmeric, and stem cell aloe, ingredients that research actually shows can help produce and reactivate your body's own stem cells.
19: All natural, too, and none of that synthetic garbage. So good. And stem cell exhaustion, it's fought in a capsule, right?
20: Yeah, absolutely. And then that leads us to the cause of aging number four that we addressed, and that is telomere shortening. Now, this is one of the hottest areas in longevity science right now. Telomeres are the protective caps at the end of your DNA strands. Think of it as like the plastic tip at the end of a shoelace, protecting it from fraying.
0: Ah.
20: Every time a cell divides, those caps get shorter.
0: Okay.
20: And when they get too short, the cell can no longer replicate properly. Scientists now consider telomere length one of the most accurate predictors of our biological age. So in our GHR Platinum 7, we have a telomeres blend that fights us with phytosin and grape seed extract, two compounds getting serious research attention for their telomeres production.
19: Ladies and gentlemen, this is David James along with John Fleming. We are talking about an amazing breakthrough and discovery, all natural. GrowYoungNow.com, GrowYoungNow.com. John Fleming joins us, and we're literally fighting aging at the DNA level with GHR Platinum, right?
20: Yeah, absolutely. And that leads us into cause of aging number five, which is the aging heart.
19: Mm.
20: Circulation slows, arteries stiffen, your cardiovascular system just doesn't hum like it used to. Our Platinum Heart 7 blend in the GHR Platinum 7 fights this with beetroot powder for nitric oxide and circulation support, vitamin K2 as MK7 for artery flexibility, and hawthorn berry, which is one of the most time-tested botanicals for heart health going back to, for centuries.
19: Mm.
20: And then that brings us to the cause of aging number six, which is free radical oxidation. Every single day, your body's under attack from free radicals caused by stress, pollution, processed food, medications, just breathing. So think of it as cellular rust.
19: Mm.
20: Think of it as when you bite into an apple and it starts to oxidize and change colors. You know, that's what happens to our bodies. So our Platinum Antioxidant 7 blend fights all of this with alpha lipoic acid, OPC, organic goji berries, and pomegranate, which is four of the most potent antioxidant compounds on the planet, working synergistically to neutralize those free radicals.
19: John, you're talking just now six causes of aging, six blends fighting every single one. What's the seventh?
20: Well, the cause of aging number seven, and here's where the men's and women formulas split into something very special. For men, the seventh cause is the declining testosterone. Low testosterone, it's real, it's common, and most men just quietly accept it. But our Platinum Testosterone 7 blend fights it with rhodiola rosella, tungcat alley root, turbulus terrestris, and fenugreek extract. So men are reporting much more drive and more strength, more vitality, you know, in every sense of the word. For the women, the seventh cause is the diminishing collagen. And ladies, this one's personal because collagen loss is a silent driver between wrinkles, thinning hair, joint discomfort, and the loss of skin elasticity that ages you faster than almost anything else. So our Platinum Collagen 7 blend fights this with bamboo, horsetail, maca root, ashwagandha, and actual collagen, as well as hyaluronic acid. This blend was built specifically and lovingly for you women.
19: That's just wonderful. Seven causes of aging, seven targeted blends fighting each one. 50 ingredients total, formulated completely differently for men and women. This is not a supplement. This is like the most complete anti-aging system ever put in a capsule.
20: Mm-hmm. And that's exactly what it is. And we haven't even talked about the delivery system in detail yet, which honestly might be the biggest story of all.
19: This is really special. John, I want to ask you this. 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
19: 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It's Bitwave Dave, David James with John Fleming of GHR Platinum 7. Hey, John, let's briefly discuss why addressing HGH is so important to our daily health. Can we do that?
20: Yeah, absolutely. And Dave, I did want to mention that your free bottle is not going to be taken by anyone. I will have one for you after
19: the
20: show.
19: Thank you, John. Thank you very much. Yeah.
20: With all your hard work, we appreciate you. But studies show that HGH rapidly declines with age. We know this, and this is directly linked as one of the biggest causes of the aging process. But did you know that by the time you turn 60, your body may be producing 95% less HGH than you did in your 20s? And the crazy thing is, your body still has the ability to make it. The question is, are you giving it what it needs to turn the switch back on?
19: Ah, good point, John. I mean, many of us don't know that we can do that. But I have to ask the question all of us are thinking. Well, most of us anyway. HGH, isn't that what all the celebrities and pro athletes are taking? Like, isn't this the stuff that's controversial in the news right now?
20: That's a great question, Dave. And yes, there is a form of HGH therapy that's controversial, and that's the injections or HGH IV therapy. This is the synthetic HGH human growth hormone that gets injected directly into the body. And Dave, it works. And that's why you see 6-year-old celebrities on magazine covers all ripped out looking like they're 40 years old. And that's why athletes have risked their entire careers of the last 20 years to use it.
19: Is HGH therapy a thing of the past, or are more people taking it?
20: You know, and that's also a very important thing to ask, because it's been around for a while, but more and more people are becoming more educated and aware of how powerful restoring your youthful HGH is, and it's not going anywhere. Because of the consistent, remarkable results that thousands upon thousands of people are getting through HGH therapy and supplements and the IV drips right now, you're seeing tons of wellness IV clinics popping up all over California for NAD drips, HGH drips, peptides, etc. But regarding the HGH industry, the HGH market was valued at $6 billion in 2024, and is projected to hit $13 billion in about 6 years. Mm. So the industry is growing because people simply love the results that they feel and see.
19: Well, with that being the case, then why isn't everyone taking these?
20: Well, not everyone does. And there's three reasons why. Number one is the cost. And we're talking about anywhere from $10,000 to now $60,000 a year.
19: Good grief.
20: That's more than some people make in a year.
19: Oh, that's like a hard no for most of us.
20: Mm-hmm. Yeah, absolutely. And then number two is the side effects. You know, according to an article by Harvard Health Publishing in 2021, up to 30% of patients who take synthetic HGH injections experience serious side effects, including fluid retention, joint pain, carpal tunnel syndrome, and high blood sugar. This is common because it's unnatural. You know, you're injecting a synthetic hormone. You're overriding your body's natural regulatory system. The pituitary gland says, oh, we've got plenty and I'll stop producing. But over time, you can actually make your body worse at producing its own natural HGH. And we don't want that. And then number three, you need a prescription, a doctor supervising, regular monitoring. It's a whole medical process. And unfortunately, in this new world of peptide injections, lots of people are taking HGH injections without a doctor's supervision, which is not only dangerous, that's just really scary.
0: Yeah.
20: Now, here's where it gets exciting, because there is another way, a way that provides the same category of benefits without the injections, without the synthetic hormones, without the side effects, and without spending your entire retirement savings.
19: And that is...
20: And that is the growth hormone releaser, which is the GHR Platinum 7. Instead of putting HGH into your body from the outside, we're giving your body the precise nutritional building blocks it needs to produce more of its own HGH naturally.
19: Nice.
20: At the dose that your own biology determines what's right for you.
19: So you're not adding a synthetic hormone. You're actually waking up a sleeping system.
20: Mm-hmm. Yeah, and that's beautifully put. Your pituitary gland is there. It knows how much HGH to produce. It's done it your whole life. What happens with age is the communication process breaks down. The hypothalamus stops sending the right signals, the amino acid building blocks become depleted, and the factory slows down. And GHR Platinum 7 restocks those raw materials and replenishes what the body loses as we age, and it improves that communication process. It's like reconnecting the phone line between the hypothalamus and the pituitary gland.
19: Nice. John Fleming joining us. Big Wave Dave, David James here. You can go to growyoungnow.com, growyoungnow.com. John, when that line gets reconnected, what happens?
20: What happens is the factory fires back up.
19: Yes.
20: And people fill it fast, you know, usually within the first 2 to 4 weeks. And the first thing people start noticing is sleep. Deep, real, dream-filled sleep that they haven't had in years. Now enter Dr. Emick Blair, who has a PhD in chemistry, over 2 decades of innovation. And what he developed is called CellGate, which is a patented liposomal delivery technology that's been backed by human clinical studies.
19: John, what is a liposome?
20: Great question, Dave. A liposome is a microscopic bubble made up of the same phospholipid material as your body's own natural cell membranes. Dr. Blair essentially wraps each nutrient inside this tiny bubble that your body recognizes as its own. It's like putting the nutrient in a disguise that gets passed and waved through security straight through your cells.
19: Ah, so instead of your digestive system chewing up the nutrient before it can work?
20: Yeah, it travels deeper. It bypasses the breakdown. It gets where it needs to go. And the result, backed by Dr. Blair's clinical studies, is the absorption is 10 times greater than conventional supplements.
19: 10 times?
20: 10 times. And let that sink in for you listeners. If you're taking a regular HGH supplement or any other supplement and you're getting, let's say, 10% absorption, CellGate technology takes that to potentially back to 100%.
19: Wow.
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22: Covered California health insurance rate are set to rise by about 10% in 2027.
23: Rates already increased by just over 10% last year. Officials say, though, rising health care costs and the end of $2.5 billion in federal aid are driving the increase. About 10% of customers who make too much for subsidies will pay the full price hike. The state has also set aside $300 million to help low-income people keep their coverage.
22: That's Gina Kodiak. I'm Larry Marino in the Answer Newsroom. Are you...
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1: I am so excited about today's topic because this feels near and dear and very present to both of us as we are in the midst of raising our four kids. So today's advice are some of the principles that we are working on instilling in our children, and we are very much in the midst. And to many of our listeners, maybe you're done raising your kids, or maybe you're at a different phase of raising your kids, but we hope that some of the dialogue that we share today either instigates a dialogue for you as you raise your kids or some new thoughts, or could be helpful. And ultimately, we'd love to hear from you about your advice, because parenting is truly one of the most humbling aspects of my day. I think Jeremiah is too. I don't think I'm sharing for you. Would you consider it a hefty challenge?
2: Absolutely. We have four of them. They're wonderful kids, but they're kids, and we are trying to figure out how to best point them in the right direction, equip them for their futures. And today we're talking about money and kids. You know, what has been successful in helping kids understand and become comfortable and resourceful with money? Where are those conversations still to be had? We're at a unique spot that our kids are 13, 11, 9, and 7. So we got four of them. And so things like toys around the house, things like, you know, that's kind of the world we're in. We are not yet, we don't have adult children. We don't yet have teenage, you know, big time teenage kids.
1: Little teenagers.
2: That's right. So as we walk into this, you know, a lot of this is talking about some of the things that we're trying, some of the things that we're finding success, and how do you raise kids and equip them with money sense, but also, you know, being open to hearing. I would love to hear feedback from listeners of things that they've done that they found very useful or helpful with their kids of instilling this. And a lot of times, you know, we kind of start this off that people work so hard to provide for their kids. They work so hard to set up a future for their kids, to put food on the table for their kids, to provide the things that they didn't have when they were a kid. And you spend a lot of time doing that. But a big piece that is sometimes left on the back burner is, are you equipping your kids to, one, be able to generate their own income, right? Are they ready to exist as adults in the world? But two, are they ready to handle and deal with the finances that you're creating? As you're finding success in your business, you're finding success in your career, are your kids going to walk seamlessly into that and really build on the foundation you've created? Or are they going to flounder? Are they going to squander? And how do we train them up in that way?
1: Right. What's the future that you're aiming for? And I think it is interesting. You know, people talk from a nature versus nurture perspective, but I can already observe in our kids certain tendencies. Let's just talk simplistically between spender and saver. Now, I have to out myself at the beginning of our time together, because I was raised by a dad who worked in the financial services industry all my life. And so money conversations and dialogue, whether it was in good times or bad times, were just a part of my upbringing. And one of the things that I've learned as we meet with clients is that, and we oftentimes in, as we're getting to know our clients, talk about, what was money like growing up? Did your parents talk about it? You know, to all of our listeners, we know to be true that money can be some of the most tense, stressful aspects of a marriage. Ultimately, can be very impactful on the outcome of a marriage. And so one of the things, we talked about this on an earlier episode, is that we find that sometimes it's not that there's a lot of necessarily fighting about money in the home. Sometimes there's just simply a lack of conversation or a lack of dialogue. So I was realizing that what was normal to me, money was talked about a lot while I was growing up, isn't really that normal. There's just frankly a lot of families that just don't talk a lot about money.
2: And finding those easy on-ramps. I mean, I remember as a kid, we would sit around on like a Saturday or a Sunday, we cut coupons as a family. And, you know, my sister and I, like, we were younger, so we were just practicing using scissors. But it was something to say, oh yeah, we need bread, clip that one. Oh, we're going to get eggs, clip that one. And that was part of, as a family, participating in, I didn't realize at the time, but a money conversation. You know, how do we provide for a family? How are we wise stewards with what we have? And, you know, as my family, you know, developed, there's a point where we stopped cutting coupons. I don't remember exactly when, but that was, I think, an early introduction to the conversation of budget, finances, resources. It was just, you know, physically cutting coupons. I mean, the days have changed. And most people, if they have a coupon, it is a digital thing on their phone. But I think it was a good spot for us, for myself as a kid, to kind of enter into that conversation, to have a family conversation.
1: Yep. And I think, you know, it's not, so if people take away nothing from this time together, I want them to take this away, that sometimes just having the conversation, and it's not necessarily one conversation, it's a regularity of conversation. And as adults, I think it takes a level of vulnerability to expose to

0: our kids' challenges that we might be having with money or decisions that we're making. I've talked in general about investment, the idea of investment, you know, and you can use some simplistic illustrations at the level that they would understand, like planting a seed and watching it grow and, you know, et cetera. But I've realized that to my older kids, like, you need to layer on a little bit more complexity so they start to understand. And so, you know, one of the things that, again, was very normal in our house growing up was an allowance. And so at a young age, I remember these little envelopes and learning how to sort money. And that is something that we have carried over in our household. It was probably a couple of years ago that we started talking seriously about an allowance. So this was kind of around the same time that we were talking about chores and daily chores and the habit of chores around our house. And I will say that we're very intentional when we start something in our home. We really try to commit to it, not to say that we don't sometimes have to go back to the drawing board, but to share with those who are listening something that was really helpful for us at the age that our kids are. We invested in one of those digital screens that it's called Skylight, and the kids have zones that they're in charge of on a weekly basis. And the zones are different areas in our home, and there's certain chores that just need to be done every day. And so as they check these tasks off their list, it has to be that they've completed their weekly chores without needing a reminder. So that helped change the dialogue that we were having in our home a lot. They mm-hmm. now have to take personal responsibility to get their chores done. This is the way they contribute to the home. And they can do over and above. There'll be some special tasks or special requests from mom and dad. But at a certain point, we said, okay, as we all contribute to our home, another aspect is learning how to manage money, taking responsibility for the money that we earn and how we spend it. And so we instigated an allowance. Each one of our kids gets the same amount of dollars per week as how old they are. So every year they naturally get a raise. Can't say that we're quite keeping up with inflation, but maybe we are. And I started, and this may be old school, but we started with that good old idea of like envelopes and giving them cold hard cash and talking about how we organize our money into money that we're going to spend today, money that we're going to save for later, and money that we're going to give away. And so they have those three envelopes. And I just thought it was a very like tactile, tangible way for them to learn how to organize their money. But it came with some hardships. Like, how many dollar bills were we hunting for?
1: Yeah, I think we had to go to the bank and say, I'd like a bunch of $1 bills so I could pay the kids, you know, appropriate amounts, teach them to make change, all those items. Well, I think it's a great, I enjoy this conversation because it's going to evolve and change. You know, on one side, we're teaching our children that you put in work, you get resources. You put in work, you get resources. Wonderful. Great, great lesson. But it's also, we're dictating it to them. We're telling them, here's the requirements. Here's what you need to do. I think the next level that we'll probably grow into, and we have, you know, people in our lives who have already graduated these levels, is to have the kids look around and say, hey, I noticed that the windows are dirtier than mom likes them or the dad likes them, and I could fix that. And I would make a pitch, you know, have a kid make a pitch to the parents to say, hey, for $5, I would go and do this, this, this, this. And that's very much like, in my mind, an entrepreneurial mindset. To have them not just say, I put in work, I get resources, which is my level one, perhaps. But the next one saying, I can solve problems and I get better resources. You know, I can look around, be aware, and find ways to solve problems. I mean, eventually, wouldn't it be great having our kids employing their siblings, employing the other neighbor kids to build a small business, to bring in neighbor's trash cans or wash windows, whatever it may be. So I think this is very much, I like what you said at the beginning, Laura. This is not a one and done conversation, but really there's levels. And I like where we started. They did their chores. They got physical cash. They then had to sort and to allocate to certain activities. And I think that's good for now. But as they age, I see us developing all sorts of more lessons or structures to try and help them. You know, it's like training wheels. Help them learn to ride a bike. Help them learn to be a productive member of the household. And teach them to be a little bit independent on how they're able to generate kind of the resources they want.
0: Yeah, because this culture is getting more and more inclined towards instant gratification. So we see it, we want it. I was having this conversation with another mom that they were in a store and their son wanted something in front of them, a toy, and pointed to it and said, can we buy that on Amazon right now? As if Amazon would deliver the toy faster than picking up the toy in the store and walking over to the counter and purchasing it, or the son had just not been in stores very often. And yes, there's a convenience factor there. I know for our kids, it's not just, you know, I guess they've been accustomed to not just picking the thing that they want, but they can pick the size and the color, and it's probably going to be on our doorstep within 24 to 48 hours. So how do we mitigate against that mindset of we're owed something instantly, that instant gratification? And so part of instilling this work ethic is also this delayed gratification. This is where that tendency towards spending and saving, you know, like our son has already spent it 4 times over before he even earns the allowance or the special pay, right? And so by the time he gets there, now he just has to pick between what he wants to spend it on. But guaranteed, he's going to be buying something. And then our other daughter sits and walks through the store, and even if she's holding onto something that she really wants, she won't end up purchasing it, right? And so it's interesting to kind of encourage each one of them in different ways. It's okay to spend your money on something that you're going to enjoy. You know, it's okay to see value in that, as well as it's okay to save for something bigger in the future. But I think that idea of like kind of recognizing that we're in such a culture of instant gratification and how to train our kids around the benefits of delayed gratification and working hard for something, and what benefit, what gift they can receive from that too. So,
1: yeah, that's so good. But I think as we, you know, develop the conversation and as we talk with our kids as they get older, we're talking about some basic working principles of what they do. There will also be, I think, conversations about specifics. This is what investing looks like. We had a family friend that over the summer, but each of the kids kind of had a fake, they're older than I think high school age. They had like a fake stock portfolio. They kind of picked companies they thought was reasonable. They put a certain amount of dollar into a pretend stock portfolio and then saw how it did throughout the summer, and then almost had a competition at the end of the summer who made more or less based on the investments. And that's I think a way to get people exposed to that. But I think there's one, I mean, even a personal story. I remember as a young adult, I didn't have credit. You know, as a kid, I, you know, didn't have any credit under my name. And when I was going to buy a car, first my parents made me kind of save up the amount to be able to buy the car. But then rather than me just buying it, they actually had me go down to the bank. They went with me. I took out a loan, used the loan proceeds to buy the car. But then since I already had the enough saved up, I then paid back the loan every month for a full year out of an account I already had. But the whole point of that exercise was to establish credit, to have 12 months of credit that was paid on. And that was something I, of course, never would have thought to do myself. My parents were helping not just set me up with the principles, but also the very tangible, hey, when you get a little older, you're going to need some credit. Let's get your credit started in a good way. So you've now taken a loan, you've made 12 solid payments over the course of a year, you've paid off the loan in full. You know, that was a benefit to start building my credit as a young adult.
0: Right. Because if we think about this as an arc of independence, and obviously our kids are still fairly dependent on us. And like you were saying earlier, we're prescribing to them their allowance and the work that they need to do. But to our 13-year-old, we're starting to layer on some ideas of entrepreneurship. And I will say that what I've experienced so far, and we're 1 year into this teenager world, so some of our listeners are going to be laughing right now, but the more successful conversations we've had are when we identify with her vision or her goals. So we went on a family walk the other night after dinner, and we set out some ideas about her saving money towards a large field trip that she has upcoming next year in eighth grade. And she anticipates this trip. She's excited to go, but it costs thousands of dollars. So I just asked her the question, what would it look like for you to be able to save that amount of money to pay for your own trip? What would that look like? And we spent the 15 or 20 minutes walk just coming up with different ideas, and she would throw out an idea. And let me tell you, it's hard as a parent because you want to just like, well, that's not going to work. Like, or your cost of materials is going to be way more than your profit margin. You know, like it's not worth it, right? Like, or you'd have to charge so much to pay for that. But let her, you know, how to give space for her to like ideate and get out some ideas. Okay, well, what would you need for that? Okay, well, how would you let people know that that's a service that you offer? What is a service you could provide to your neighbors? What is, so just kind of guiding her by questions. And then at the end of our walk, I had a chance to encourage her. Those are great ideas. I love what you came up with. They are now yours. Let me know how I can support you in those ideas. And that's a struggle for me. I have to, you know, say it's easier for me just to say, okay, let's plan it. Let's get it on the calendar. I'll buy these materials, you know, go and do. But I find that as she's moving more towards independence, I have to be equally letting go and let her have the opportunity to learn and to try things that she is interested in.
1: Yep.
0: Easier so said good. Than done.
1: Well, and I think it relates, like when the kids were very little, like helping them tie their shoes. Initially, I was the one tying their shoes. And then they said, I can do it. Let me try. And then sitting there painstakingly watching them struggle to tie their shoes, knowing we got to get out the door. But seeing that their struggle, their effort was so valuable, being able to celebrate it. And then soon enough, tying shoes wasn't an issue. Everyone just tied their own shoes. I think the same kind of applies to these money principles. It's not a instantly they're going to pick it up. Yeah, they're going to have to practice. They're going to try some things. It's going to be slower. It's going to take longer. But the benefit being when the kids could all tie their shoes, it was no longer part of the conversation. When our kids or anyone else who's listening, when their kids have a decent sense about money, the value of money, how they could generate money, how they're responsible with money, man, there's so much more value for the family of where they're headed. And ultimately, you know, fast forward a number of decades, we see this a lot with our clients when their adult children are in their 30s, 40s, 50s, and they say, I'm not sure that this child can inherit, you know, a part of my estate because they're just not good with money. How difficult that can be for parents to have to not just admit that, but struggle through. I still have to oversee my children versus the ones who say, oh yeah, just give it to them. They're fine. They'll do better than I will. It's a really wonderful place to be in. And the good or bad is that we're still too young to even know, right? We're in the midst. And so, like I said at the beginning, anyone who has thoughts, ideas, stories, we are all ears. Cause I think it's important that we have a continual evolving conversation with our kids about finances, about their futures.
0: I think parents should be. I would invite more parents to share more of these stories, whether or not they are raising their kids with a lot or a little, right? I think these financial principles still apply. And I like this idea of like, it's not a one and done conversation. There's layers to it. So the conversation we're having with our 7-year-old is going to be different than the one that we're having with our 13-year-old. But if we didn't start by having that conversation with our 7-year-old, we would not yet be ready to have the level of conversation or complexity. And I have to out ourselves that we have progressed beyond the envelope system for allowance. So we do actually now have kind of digital accounts and they have cards that they can track and see what they're saving towards and utilize those when they go out to store. So that's been really fun. So we have evolved our own systems and now we're starting to talk to our oldest about things like investing or things like credit cards, you know, to share a personal story like you did from growing up. That's where I first learned about debt and the idea of a credit card was when I was really saving for a snowboard and it was going to be one of the biggest purchases I had ever made. And I was in anticipation of some birthday money that I just knew my grandparents were going to give me this money. And so I'd saved half of it. And I knew I'd be getting this money in like a week. And all of a sudden, this snowboard, secondhand snowboard became available. It was a one-time offer. It was not going to be available the next day. And I drove and I bought it. And I remember coming home that night and it was such a serious conversation I had to have with my dad about spending money that you don't already have. And just assuming that that money is going to be there, what happens? What if Grandma and Grandpa didn't decide to give you that birthday money this year, then what would you do, right? How would you pay this debt back that you promised this person you would pay them, right? And so we talked about interest, we talked about debt, we talked about credit cards in terms of like, this is not your money, you are borrowing this money. And, you know, I can laugh about it now. At the time, it was such a serious conversation, but it made such a huge impact on this idea of debt and borrowing and how it's ultimately so important to keep yourself in a cash healthy position because life has all sorts of unexpected outcomes. So whenever I think about a snowboard, I think about debt and cash.
1: Right. That's a great life lesson that you're able to learn. And I think the benefit of some of the stuff is, you know, kids can learn these things on a snowboard, right? Versus having to default on a loan as an adult or go through a bankruptcy, but to kind of learn some of these lessons in a safe environment, you know, the freedom to fail, I think is a big one. And with finances, like give kids chances to try something with money, to fail, to mess up, to learn, so that when they're older, when there's actual real consequences on the line, right, that they're able to have that wisdom and that fortitude to move forward.
0: Our friend J.R. Lay on our previous episode said, freedom not to fail. We just use the F word. Freedom to learn, there right? Freedom to grow from their experiences. So,
1: yeah, but I like that. As I say, the world's changing as well. And I think how the next generation will treat money and handle money will be very different potentially than our generation, the one before us. You know, we still have dollars and cents, right? But as the penny went away recently, you know, there's various things that will be going away and changing. And so a digital footprint, you know, potentially more risk factors, potentially easier spending, all those, you know, will be something that will be slightly different. So preparing kids to walk into that new future, I think is so vital.
0: Yep, absolutely. So there's so many more topics that we could cover off. And I know that there's a ton more ideas. I genuinely want to hear from some of our listeners about some of their ideas and best practices and lessons learned, frankly, for raising kids with money sense. I think that the best thing to remember and sort of our guiding light is that money is just a tool, right? That the goal here is to raise financially independent kids who then become adults and can invest in their family in a meaningful way. And so their lives can be built with purpose, with extreme ownership or responsibility and stewardship for that which they have been given. I believe that what we have been given. And so we have a responsibility and we have an opportunity to use it intentionally to benefit other people around us. And that truly is a gift. So we're going to keep that mindset as we go forward and learn as we go, as these kids keep growing up. You know, they just don't listen to me. I keep telling them, stop growing up so fast. They don't believe me for some reason.
1: All right. They're doing great. They're doing great. Cool. Well, thank you everyone for listening. We look forward to, you know, future times to have these conversations and dive into them together.
0: A few more things to let you know about before we go. Podcast reviews really help us to serve more people and get this information into the hands of the people who need it. Please leave us a review. Even if it's not 5 stars, we welcome the feedback.
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10: I'm Chris DeMeo. A van slamming into a crowd at an LGBTQ event in Berlin, Germany, Saturday night. One person is dead and more than a dozen injured. Police identifying a suspect and says he has ties to Islamic circles. U.S. Central Command saying it disabled a tanker after it tried to run the U.S. blockade near the Strait of Hormuz.
11: Some military activity on the Gulf of Oman. A merchant ship tried to run the U.S. blockade of Iran's naval ports. It was warned four times and then disabled by the U.S. military.
10: That's Fox's Steve Harrigan in Tel Aviv. More than 250,000 people are evacuated as wildfires rage across parts of Spain and France.
12: The French government has deployed the military and Spain has declared a national emergency. So far, at least one person has been killed near Valencia.
10: Fox's Stephanie Bennett in London. Emergency personnel are also evacuating livestock in rural communities. 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
9: The Answer. Breaking news.
7: More than 900 complaints were filed about the odor coming from the Lineage Logistics warehouse site last week alone. The complaints were sent to the South Coast Air Quality Management District. People in Boyle Heights have now been dealing with the fire and its aftermath for more than a month. State air regulators recently said Lineage must deliver a more robust approach to controlling the putrid smell coming from millions of pounds of rotting food. Larry Marino in the Answer Newsroom.
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5: Jennifer Horn here, and I am looking forward to seeing all of you at Town Hall 2026, September 26th in Pasadena. 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
16: The Emperor knows too much. And as for me, it's becoming dangerous. You will be paid on my return. Your word. What if you don't return? Do you remember what it was to have trust, Proxima? Trust. Who am I to trust?
17: I will kill Commodus.
16: Why would I want that? He makes me rich. I know that you are a man of your word, General. I know that you would die for honor.

0: Welcome to the main event. I opened up with that clip from the movie Gladiator. A great movie. I've used lots of clips from it over the years. You know, I'll come back and kill Commodus. He goes, why would I want that? He makes me rich. That's every Democrat and some Republicans right there. Why would I want you to do that? I get rich off this stuff. I get rich off all these 501c3s that we're granting money to, and then they send half of it back to me for my campaigns and for whatever else. I know you are a man of honor. I know you're a man who would die for honor. I know you're a man who would die for Rome or for the memory of his ancestors. That's what we need in every position in government. Someone that understands that they have a responsibility to the country, to the voters, to do what's right for the country, not just for today, but for the future of our country, for our kids and our grandkids and our great grandkids, that will still, if they make the right decisions, there will still be an America for them to grow up in, and they won't be growing up in Chinese Communist Party. So I thought that was a pertinent scene to open up with today, because, you know, I just see lots of people running that just don't have anybody's best interests in mind. They're just an entertainer. I'm an entertainer. All I need to do is just say what the people want me to hear. I really don't give a crap. So anyway, I'm going to talk about what's going on in Iran and in this country today. But before I do, let me introduce myself. 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All right, so let's get on with what's going on. We had a nice break from covering the conflict with Iran, but unfortunately, this war is dragging out, and it's time to do an update. We'll talk about the Strait of Hormuz piece of it first, and then we'll get into the very sad reality that there are four new casualties of this war. Let's talk about the Strait. First of all, it's the Strait of Hormuz, not the Straits. That's for all you Fox News viewers out there who hear it being said incorrectly every day by everybody on Fox News. After 13 consecutive nights of bombing Iranian targets, our military has been still unable to break Iran's grip on the Strait of Hormuz. After the month-long ceasefire in June, Iran started attacking these vessels in the Strait of Hormuz from July 6th through July 12th. A liquid natural gas tanker off the coast of Oman struck by a drone, fire in the engine room. Two crude oil tankers, the Wedyan and the Cyprus Prosperity, one of those led to an oil spill. And the GFS Galaxy, a container ship that was transiting the strait, one person was killed in that one. The engine room was disabled and the crew abandoned ship. On July 14th, Iran attacked a Kuwaiti naval vessel in the Persian Gulf, injuring four of its crew. The attacks on Kuwait, in case you're wondering, are to pressure us, the United States, into accepting the IRGC's demands. They think if they attack enough of our Gulf allies, we'll eventually give in. In a moment, we'll talk about these land attacks that killed four of our service members. And just this week, they seized two Greek-owned tankers and a Swiss-owned supertanker carrying 2 million barrels of oil, hitting it with a projectile. On top of that, Iran's Houthi allies in Yemen struck two Saudi tankers in the Red Sea on Wednesday. And that's what's made oil prices spike back up to $100 a barrel as of Thursday. Instead of looking at the national average like we often do, let's look at how we're being impacted locally by all this market volatility. This is from NBC Palm Springs on Wednesday. Average Riverside County gas price rises for the eighth consecutive day. The average price of a gallon of self-serve regular gasoline in Riverside County rose today for the eighth consecutive day, increasing 3.5 cents to $5.471. It goes on to say the average price locally has increased 92 cents per gallon since the start of the war on February 28th, which is a small price to pay, knowing that it's going to be temporary and we'll get back to normal shortly. Now for the national average part. The average national average is 17 cents more than 1 week ago, 13.1 cents higher than a month ago, and 91.5 cents greater than 1 year ago. It has increased $1.07.8 since the attack on Iran. Of course, the national average is much lower than the prices in California because the rest of the country doesn't have Gavin Newsom and all the climate crazies that require certain additives to the gas and actual taxes on all that stuff. So that's the economic toll Americans are taking in the battle for the Strait of Hormuz. Now we move on to the most troubling of all this, which is the land attacks that killed four young American service members last weekend. At an airbase in Jordan, three U.S. soldiers, a 25-year-old young man from Hawaii, a 28-year-old young woman from New York, and a 19-year-old girl from Texas who graduated from high school 1 year ago, were killed when an Iranian missile hit their sleeping barracks. In a separate attack on Erbil Air Base in northern Iraq, a fourth soldier, a 30-year-old young man from North Carolina, died from an Iranian attack drone. At the dignified transfer of their bodies to Dover Air Force Base in Delaware, the president answered reporters' questions on what he would say to the parents of these fallen service members.
1: Aren't against the war. A poll just came out. Americans don't want high gasoline prices, but they're not against the war. That just came out loud and clear in a poll. Nobody wants Iran to have a nuclear weapon. Do you want Iran to have a nuclear weapon? You think it's good? Go ahead. All I'm going to say is we love you. We love your child, and that's what they are to them. They're their children. There's no games, no nothing. That's their child. And all you can do is throw out your heart. Thank you. Thank you very much.
0: And I don't know what else could be said to the parents other than we're sorry for their loss. And, you know, when anybody dies, what do you say to the widow or widower or the kids? What can you say? Somebody died. Nothing you can say that's going to make it any better. Last weekend after the attacks, Trump posted on Truth Social that he's ordered the Pentagon to make Iran pay many times over for every American death. Is that wise? Or is dragging a nation deeper into a war he repeatedly declares we've already won a mistake? I've said from the beginning all these delays for negotiating time is just gives Iran time to reposition their weapons and reposition where their nuclear stuff is. And it's just a waste of time that you can't get a good deal from a bad guy. There's no way there's going to be diplomacy and on any agreement that Iran will accept. This week, Secretary Hegseth testified before the Senate Appropriations Committee that the cost of the war is estimated at $37.5 billion, up from previous estimates of $30 billion earlier this month and $25 billion back in April. He then said the Defense Department needs $67 billion in emergency supplemental funding in the coming months to cover the rapid military operational cost and to restock our heavily depleted weapons stockpiles. He was questioned heavily by a number of Democrats, and that went exactly how you'd expect. No matter what Democrats talking, they're insulting him and trying to cast doubt and blame him for stuff that Biden did. Here's Kirsten Gillibrand of New York.
2: You are asking for unlimited money for bombs when people can't feed their families. And I don't know how this administration intends to defend those decisions to the American people.
3: Not unlimited bombs, Senator. I'm asking for the right bombs at the right time to ensure we can deter our adversaries into the future. And that's why this is a generational investment. And it was the previous administration that didn't fund this department.
2: The reason why they are so upset with you and this administration is because the words you have used in the past don't add up. About Iran specifically, you said that we had obliterated, quote unquote, Iran's ability to create nuclear weapons. The president made the same claim. Yet 8 months later, in February of 2026, the president launched an act of war claiming Iran was within 2 weeks of having a weapon. So when you say two very different things, the American people don't know who to believe or what to believe. They just know they can't afford their health care. They can't afford their food. They can't afford housing, and our farmers are continuing to suffer. So, which is true? Was it obliterated or wasn't it? What's the status?
3: The nuclear sites under Midnight Hammer were obliterated, but Iranians foolishly continued to attempt to pursue nuclear capabilities, which is why we destroyed their defense industrial base and so many of the other capabilities to ensure they can't get to a nuclear weapon. See, we're staying laser focused on the objective, and you're trying to make campaign commercials.
2: No, we're not.
3: And that's fine.
0: Of course, the people couldn't afford health care or food or housing before Trump even got into office, but no one said anything about that. Now let's talk about Pickaxe Mountain and yet another underground site Iran has. This week, Israel said it believes Iran moved its nuclear centrifuges, which are machines used to enrich uranium, into Pickaxe Mountain after Operation Midnight Hammer last year. If you don't know what a centrifuge is, it's a machine that spins material around and makes chemicals separate, kind of like what they do with blood when they're getting plasma. They put your vial of blood in a centrifuge, spin it around for X amount of minutes, and the plasma rises to the top, and they take that off to use for medical uses. So let's get more on what the site is at Pickaxe Mountain and whether Israel could be right or not. From the Wall Street Journal on Monday, known as Mount Kolang in Iran, Pickaxe has been under surveillance by the U.S. and Israel for years. And what little is known about Iran's activities at the site suggests it would present challenges to any airstrikes. Located near one of Iran's main nuclear installations, Pickaxe was commissioned as an underground replacement for an Iranian centrifuge assembly facility that was badly damaged after a 2020 explosion, which might have been an act of sabotage by Iran's only people, knowing that what they're doing is wrong. Experts estimate that subterranean complex reaches 300 to 450 feet deep beneath solid rock with enough room to accommodate several nuclear-related facilities. Activity has continued there steadily for the past 15 months with truck traffic, tunnel reinforcements, and a security perimeter springing up. There was also a work around an older tunnel network that dates from 2007, which Iran has since sealed up. So basically just what Heggs has said, they continue to do stuff even though we blew up all their big nuclear facilities. They still continue to try and replace them. The article then quotes an expert from a think tank called the Institute for Science and International Security who said, "It is plausible that Iran moved centrifuges into the tunnels in Pickaxe." Of course, plausible doesn't mean it really happened because, you know, this is coming from Israel, and Israel just wants to spur us into more bombings, more war. And I understand why, because Iran's been attacking Israel for years and years and years, and they just want it over with. I know Trump wants the leadership in Iran out and preserve as much of the country for the Iranian people, and that's what they want. Pickaxe is buried much deeper than Fordo was, and it's reportedly more hardened, which is why it was not hit during Operation Midnight Hammer or Operation Epic Fury. So can it be hit? Here's President Trump on that.
4: Do you believe that Iran has moved nuclear centrifuges into Pickaxe Mountain?
1: It doesn't mean anything unless they have the material. You're talking about the centrifuges. Yeah, it doesn't mean anything unless they have the material. They don't have. We follow the material. That's where the action is. And we'll be hitting that area very probably pretty soon, and there's not a thing they can do about it. Normally I wouldn't say that. If I thought they could do something about it, I would never say that, but we'll be hitting that area pretty soon, and Very heavily.
0: So what he says when the centrifuges, that doesn't matter without the nuclear facility, without the nuclear material, that's the same as saying, hey, you know what? If you want to make a smoothie, a blender is important, but the blender doesn't do anything unless you've got the berries and the bananas and the strawberries and the other stuff to put in it. Let's go to the most remarkable development of all, which is amid all these attacks and talks of further destruction, the idea of making a deal to end the war continues to be discussed as an option. Ridiculous. From Axios on Monday, President Trump is nearing a decisive fork in the Iran war, with U.S. and Israeli officials envisioning only two viable endgames. Option one, pursue a new 10-day ceasefire to reopen the Strait of Hormuz. And this 10-day proposal was already delivered to Iran, and they said no. Couldn't have predicted that one. Option two, the only option that is viable, launch a massive joint military campaign with Israel to force Tehran's capitulation. Trump hasn't decided yet, but officials believe the next few days will determine which path prevails, which I think they said that before Iran turned it down. I think that was the Friday morning. With little room left for grinding, open-ended conflict paralyzing the Gulf, Qatar, Egypt, Pakistan, and other regional mediators have presented the U.S. and Iran with a 10-day ceasefire proposal, two regional sources with direct knowledge of the effort told Axios. The Trump administration is exploring the proposal and has urged Israel to avoid steps that could close the diplomatic window, U.S. officials say. So, like I said, it's already been presented. They already rejected it. Iran is just a bunch of animals. They need to be taken out. Here's Secretary of State Marco Rubio.
5: If you make a deal, if you sign on to an agreement and then you violate the agreement's no longer valid. That doesn't mean you can't have a future agreement, but ultimately that future agreement will have to be judged on whether or not you're complying with the conditions. Instead, on the day they were supposed to put out that statement, instead of doing that, they targeted and blew up or hit a ship. So we remain open to diplomacy. We remain open to working it out in a negotiated way, but right now they don't seem to be serious about that. We think that a nuclear-armed Iran is an unacceptable thing. It can't happen. And that's what they were going to do if they hid behind this conventional shield that they were building. And the president just was going to stand by and allow that to happen.
0: Yeah, and I hear people talking on social media that we need to drop a nuke on it. That isn't viable because, you know, the countries that have nukes want to know that the other countries with nukes aren't stupid enough to use them. And of course, that will kill everybody. So that's not the object of the game. It's not to eliminate Iran. It's to eliminate the leadership in Iran and let the Iranian people be free again like they were up until 1979 when the religious leadership kicked out the Shah and took it over and became a Muslim religious crazy country. Since then, punishing their own people, disarming them, and basically just acts of terrorism, supporting acts of terrorism all over the world. All right, so let's go on to what's going on in the United States. We've talked a lot about the far left progressive takeover of the Democrat Party, particularly when it comes to candidates backed by the DSA. Who remembers what that stands for? I'll say it one more time. Democratic Socialists of America. It's important that we understand why these far-left candidates are winning primaries. It's not because they're talking about trans surgeries or reproductive issues. That's all taken a back seat for right now. It might not even be because they're talking about abolishing ICE or shouting Free Palestine. Those are things we hear them say in the sound bites, and for some Democrats, they're popular ideas. But that's not necessarily why these candidates are winning races. They're winning races because they're talking about affordability for working class voters, and that's a challenge for Republicans. Not great news, I know. And you all know this isn't my favorite subject because I don't always feel the economic squeeze as tightly as some of you do, but I do notice it, and I know you all feel it, so let's talk about it. According to the Washington Post ABC News Ipsos poll on July 16th, 66% of households describe groceries as being currently unaffordable. 59% they do not believe they have a good chance of improving their standard of living. And although I don't get stopped from buying things by the amount of the cost, but I've said it on this show many times. Don and I go to the grocery store and, you know, we fill up a basket and it's $600. And I go, how do normal people eat? I know we're buying a lot of meat more than most people do, but I can see, you know, every time we drive through a fast food restaurant, $35 for two people to eat. I can't believe that used to be able to do that for 10. And Don doesn't eat very much. The poll also shows 65% disapprove of Trump's handling of the economy compared to 33% who approve. That's because 65% of the people don't understand cause and effect in the economy. They judge the economy by how much are my groceries, how much is my gas prices, how much money am I getting paid? And they don't realize that jobs are growing in this country because of things that Trump has done. They don't realize that Trump brought in $19 trillion in from other countries to build factories in our country so that they'll avoid tariffs. But those factories will employ tons of American workers to build foreign products. So if you're going to buy a Hyundai or a Kia or a Toyota or anything else, they're putting more factories in so they can supply the whole country. And all those jobs will be taken by Americans. So you'll be buying foreign products built by American labor. And that will affect everything, but takes time to build those factories, and everyone doesn't have long-term vision like they should. They only look at today. And I understand the kids doing that because they don't have kids yet and they don't have a lot of money. So I understand how they feel, but come on, adults. Those of you that have houses and have some assets in the bank and have lived your life, you know that the changes that Trump's making are the right ones for the future of our country, for our kids and our grandkids. Hopefully some of us will see some of it while we're still alive. Which brings us to what these progressive candidates are all talking about at their rallies. Their solutions might be garbage, government-run free grocery stores that look like Soviet Russia, but they are acknowledging there's an affordability crisis, which is what the voters care about. I'm going to stop right here because I'm almost out of time for this first half of the main event. So we'll talk more about everything that's going on in the country. I got lots to say, but let's take 5 minutes for traffic, weather, sports, and commercials, and we'll be right back with everything else.
6: Hi, this is Ed Hoffman with United American Mortgage and host of The Main Event, heard weekends here on AM 590 The Answer. 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
8: 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Breaking news.
9: The University of California system will be reviewing high school course requirements as it decides whether to reinstate the SAT and ACT for college admissions. UC Academic Council has ordered the university's admissions board to conduct a review. It'll analyze whether high school courses are preparing students enough for UC schools or if certain classes need to be added or dropped from the list of requirements. Larry Marino on The Answer with breaking news and talk you can trust.
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12: In 1862, Abraham Lincoln signed the Morrill Act, helping states create colleges focused on agriculture, mechanics, science, and practical education. The principle was not centralized control, it was opportunity. Lincoln's Morrill Act reminds us that America can support education without surrendering education to Washington. Why did it matter? Because a free nation needs citizens equipped to work, build, steward, and govern themselves. Scripture gives work a sacred weight. In Genesis, God placed man in the garden to work it and to keep it. Proverbs honors the one who works his land. Paul warns against idleness and calls believers to earn their bread. Why does that still matter today? Because education should form capable people under God, not dependent subjects under bureaucracy.
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Welcome back to part two of the main event. My name's Ed Hoffman with United American Mortgage. I don't talk a lot about real estate and financing on the radio because if you're not in the market, probably not interesting. But if you are in the market, if you're starting to feel the pinch of all that debt you ran up during the Biden administration, or maybe the debt you're using up on your gas cards since this Iran war started, and you need a little relief in your, I had one guy talking about, well, the credit union told me it's better if I don't pay off all my bills, pay them down to 20%, better for my credit. I go, hey, you're 76 years old and you live on Social Security. What do you care about your credit for? Pay everything off and make your lifestyle more comfortable. Anyway, if that describes anything that relates to you, call me toll free at 855-640-2020. Also, people that are shopping for houses, house prices are getting a little soft. Things are sitting on the market for longer than they used to, and there's a lot less competition. If you're looking for a house, buy it, finance it with the high interest rates, and 6 months from now, you can refinance.

0: grocery store and there is nothing left. But they are acknowledging there's an affordability crisis, which is what the voters care about. And that's what Republicans have to figure out as we move closer to the midterm elections in November. Let's listen to some relevant comments from one of the most talked about candidates in this new crop of socialists who are winning primaries across the country. This is the candidate we are referring to as DAC, because her name is harder to say than Alexandria Ocasio-Cortez. Okay, I'll say her name one more time, maybe two more times. Her name is Daria Eliza Avila Chevalier. From now, it's DAC. Remember, she's the one who defeated the five-term incumbent Democrat, and that's no small feat. And he was the Congressional Hispanic Caucus chair. So the Democratic Socialists are putting out the guys that support the Hispanics. So Hispanics, that should raise your blood pressure a little bit and make sure you vote this time. Remember, these socialists are running as Democrats against other Democrats in an attempt to force them all out, take over the party. In this case, Adriano Espaillat is a Democrat who's on his way out because of this woman we're about to hear. Now, when you hear her, understand I'm not saying she isn't blowing hot air. At the same time, she definitely is. But she's talking about affordability, which shows the voters of New York's 13th district. She cares about their struggles. And it's candidates like her who are a threat to Republicans keeping the majority in the House. Let's hear it.
1: We are presenting a vision of what we're fighting for. And I think for far too long, we have had politics that is reactive to what Republicans are doing. What we need is Democrats who are actually going to present a positive vision, one that sets the tone for what we should be talking about, which is the issue of affordability, which is the issue of how our budgets are moral documents. If we say that we want to invest in working people in this country, then we need to do that. And our budgets need to reflect that. And so I'm very proud of a campaign that we built that centers those ideals, that centers those values and that vision for what we need as a community. And that's how I'll continue to move forward in Congress.
0: So understand what she's saying. When she says making things more affordable, that means making things free. Somebody has to pay for it, but make them free for people because that's what they want to hear. Oh, wow, I don't have to pay for groceries anymore. I don't have to pay for childcare anymore. Yeah, I'm going to drop off my little kid with some government employee and government-run childcare. I don't think that's going to happen. Well, I don't have any young kids anymore, but I know my kids wouldn't put their grandkids there, and they're not that young anymore either. But all these new parents, we're just going to drop our kids off at free childcare place. I don't think that is what loving parents do. She also said our budget needs to reflect that we're supporting the affordability. That means authorizing more funds to go to 501c3s that are going to, non-government offices, tax-free, tax-exempt organizations that say that they will spread the help to the needy people. But let me just remind you of something. Remember that big fire in Palisades a year and a half ago? Remember that telethon with rock stars and movie stars that raised $100 million in California to go directly to the victims of these fires? Remember what they did with that money? They handed out to 180 different non-government office 501c3s to distribute. Well, we don't have the means to distribute all this stuff, so we handed it out to them. And how much went to the people that lost their houses? Zero. That's what's wrong with this whole concept. The whole concept is, hey, why do I want to do smart things for the economy? Because when I do bad things, it makes me rich. I'm an entertainer. So anyway, let's get on with this. While we're already talking about New York, let's talk about the rent freeze happening in New York City. The New York City Rent Guidelines Board passed an unprecedented 0% rent freeze last month, while Mayor Mamdani did not order it. He doesn't have the authority to do that. But he did appoint six new board members. There's only nine on the board. And of course, he knew that these six had appointed were in favor of the rent freeze. The freeze applies to 1 and 2 year renewal leases for approximately 1 million rent stabilized apartments, starting October 1st of this year and lasting through September 30th of next year, at which time they'll renew it. Naturally, landlords have filed lawsuits to overturn it, and that displeases the DSA mafia as they advance their coup across New York City and eventually across the nation if our country doesn't pull their heads out of their butts. This is Gordillo Gustavo, co-chair of the New York City chapter of the DSA, being interviewed by Martha McCallum this week.
2: Landlords in New York have been making a 12% return on their investment on average.
3: How much should they make? What's fair for the landlord to make if you don't like 12?
2: They're complaining that 12 is not enough. And we don't think that anyone should have a constitutional right to double-digit returns on their investment. That's why we

0: implemented.
1: No one should have a right to a double-digit return on their investment.
0: No one has a right. That's not no.
1: What are you talking?
0: No
1: about?
0: One's in that. That's not in the Constitution. But what we see is that when we implement a rent freeze, we have landlords who are crying that the government is going to put them out of business.
2: So remember that cause and effect thing that I talked about. Number one, how do they know that landlords are making 12%? Because that all is all different depending on when you bought your property, how much you paid for it, and what your mortgage is, or if there's any mortgage at all. So some of them are probably making way over that, and some are probably making less. So how do they know? And what's appropriate? You don't have a right to make a double-digit return. That's why people invest in the stock market. That's why people invest in real estate, so they can increase their return from what the banks give them. Hello? And remember, like I was saying, the cause and effect. Remember in 1986, for those of you that are old enough to remember that, Ronald Reagan changed the tax laws so that all these investors that bought rental houses, just so they could use them as a tax write-off, and there was unlimited amounts of losses you could claim against your rent houses, he turned that off. And what happened? The market was flooded with rental houses going up for sale. So when this happens in New York City, there's not going to be any places for people to rent. So cause and effect, nobody understands the economy and nobody has any long-term vision on this stuff. So that's enough about New York. Here's another one of these candidates, Dr. Adam Hamowy, running in New Jersey's 12th district. Remember, he was friends with the blind sheikh, a terrorist, when he was younger. Like all these socialist candidates, he's calling for a wealth tax.
3: I'm Dr. Adam Hamowy, candidate for Congress in New Jersey 12. If we want this economy to work for working people, that means Medicare for all, free public college, universal child care. We can start by taxing the wealthy. That doesn't just mean income taxes. That means a wealth tax. See, the billionaires don't accumulate more and more through income. They get richer and richer through assets. See, a wealth tax targets accumulated wealth. That's where we could start unrigging the economy.
2: Well, once again, Dr. Adam Hamowy is an idiot. Remember, people paid their taxes on their income that they used to make the investments. Then they get returns on their investments based on interest, dividends, capital gains, and positive rent on their properties. And they have to pay taxes for that as well every year. Now what they want to do is add a tax, an extra tax for those who have succeeded too much, that have accumulated too much wealth. Well, you know what? The people that are complaining about that have never had any wealth, and that's because they've never made any investments. They spend all their money on foolish stuff, and they don't think about the future. I can tell you lots of people in my industry made huge money back, 15, 20 years ago, and they never invested it properly. And now they have nothing compared to what I did. Is one of my clients asked me, he goes, "Hey, have you seen that new Corvette ZR1? I go, "Yep." I said, "I followed one on the freeway a couple of days ago." He goes, "They got them at such and such Chevrolet place in Temecula for $110,000. I said, and I told him, I said, "When the price of a 3-bedroom, 2-bath house is more than the price of a Corvette, then I'll start thinking about it. Until then, I'm investing my money for the future." That's how winning is done. That's how wealth is created. Why don't we start teaching that stuff in the schools instead of everything that they're getting cheated out of? So before you're all thinking of me as a messenger of doom and gloom, let's look at something hopeful. This is from the Washington Post poll story we referenced a moment ago. Americans prefer Democrats to Republicans in the congressional midterm elections by only a slim margin because of partisan redistricting that favors Republicans this year. That's more good news. Analysts estimate that Democrats need to win by 3 to 4 percentage points overall to gain the majority in the House. The poll shows Democrats leading Republicans by about a margin of 48% to 45%, which is how accurate our polls usually not very. Well, maybe we should look at the Fox Power rankings to determine if those polls are right. Okay, I'm just joking. In other words, the lead Democrats have is relatively narrow, and that should give us hope. Let's look at more evidence that redistricting is helping Republicans keep the majority. It comes from Fox News Power Rankings, which are compiled by the network's political division using data-driven model alongside qualitative analysis. The rankings and forecasts are calculated using a mix of polling averages, high-quality polls only, historical data, including results from previous election cycles, and the strength of individual candidates based on factors like incumbent advantage and campaign fundraising. Then that produces a model that is adjusted through qualitative review So they monitor events, consult with local reporters and congressional districts, and talk to campaign officials from both parties. And someone makes a qualitative review, which of these facts are relevant and which ones aren't, which just because they make those decisions doesn't mean anything. So if you've been wondering where all those numbers that you see on TV come from, there's an overview. And again, we don't know that the people that are making these qualitative review decisions know anything at all about what's going on. It's just somebody's opinion. So if you watch the news, you hear, well, here's my opinion on what's going on in Iran. You don't know anything. You know the basics, you know, retired generals. You don't really know what's going on, but you're making an opinion. Then you bring on some Democrat on there that has an opinion. You bring on someone that has an opinion. But all these things are just dust in the wind. They don't mean anything because it's their opinion. So don't get too upset by those. Now let's talk about what they came up with at this point in the midterm races. Fox News power rankings. Democrats lead in the House, but redistricting keeps the GOP in the game. The president's party has lost an average of 25 U.S. House seats in the Trump era midterm elections, which must mean his first term because he had a midterm election in this term. But Republicans redistricting wins changed that calculation. The GOP is likely to bank about a dozen seats from the new district boundaries drawn by Republican-controlled state legislatures. The power ranking showed this could happen in Texas, North Carolina, Ohio, Missouri, and Alabama, and the same possibility in Florida, Tennessee, and Louisiana, pending the outcome of redistricting lawsuits those states are currently fighting. Okay, back to the story. Democratic Governor Gavin Newsom scored his party an extra 3 to 5 seats after voters approved his gerrymandering referendum. We all know that as Prop 50. And of course, we don't know if voters approved it or if the voters had any influence on it at all, but it won. And that's how things go in California because of all the fraud. But overall, the GOP won this battle in now what looks like a redistricting forever war, meaning that this is going to be the plan every year to try and redistrict their way into an advantage. Together, this adds up to a small Democratic lead in the House. They start with 211 races in their categories, or 7 short of 218 they need for a majority. If they win more than a handful of toss-up races, they will have enough to flip the chamber. But there's enough room for Republicans to maintain control on a good night for the party, since toss-up races tend to be won and lost together. They could even improve on the slim majority they currently enjoy. So when you look at the toss-up races, some of them say leaning Democrat, some say leaning Republican. And typically on election night, we find out that they all kind of lean the same direction, regardless of what the pollsters say. Someone who seems to believe in this possibility, Speaker of the House Mike Johnson, who said this on the House Republicans' weekly press conference on Tuesday.
4: I spend a lot of time on the road when we're not in session. I'm out campaigning in the swing districts and with our candidates and our incumbents all across the country. The last 2 weeks, I've been from California to New York, Iowa, Nebraska, many points in between. And everywhere we go, the American people are seeing and understanding, they're articulating in their own way, the stark contrast between the two sides. As we say all the time, this is not your father's Democratic Party. The chasm between the two sides and their visions for America and what we believe, our principles, our priorities, our platforms, has never been more divergent than it is right now. They're quite literally in a contest to determine whether we're going to maintain our status as the world's great superpower, the greatest nation in the history of the world, as a constitutional republic, or we're going to tear that down to the foundation like the communist Democrats want to do and go down this dark road of Marxism. Not on our watch. We're not going to do that. And I am very confident. In fact, I'm very enthusiastic about the upcoming midterm election because I believe that people are beginning to see this. And it is going to motivate voter turnout for true Americans who love their country and want to keep it.
2: Yeah, I hope Mike Johnson's right. I just don't have any faith in the voters to vote for the best thing for themselves and for the country and their family's future in that country. Most people don't pay attention. They're uninformed or misinformed. And the Democrats seem to have louder voices. I mean, there's one Fox News and one News Nation and one Newsmax, but they're all sharing the same audience. And then there's MS Now and there's CNN and every local news network across the country that's all in the tank for the Democrats. You don't see very many local news places that are pro-Republican. Maybe up here in Montana where I'm at for another week. Maybe it's like that on the local channels, but I just don't watch the local channels very often because I'm usually working or we have the cable news on. But that covers the House. Now let's look at where the hope is for holding on to the Senate. We've talked about Dr. Abdul El Sayed running for Senate in Michigan to replace retiring Gary Peters. He hasn't won the primary yet. It's on August 4th, with early voting starting next week. El Sayed is facing off with sitting House Democrat Haley Stevens. She must not be progressive enough for Elizabeth Warren, Bernie Sanders, or AOC because they're all endorsing El Sayed, who's got the same affordability platform as the other far-left progressives. A 7% wealth tax, Medicare for all, and eliminating corporate tax credits. Really? You want us to watch corporations stop expanding and hiring more people? Just eliminate their tax credits. Would any of that put money in your pocket? I doubt it. Seriously doubt it. It's going to put more money in the politicians' pockets because they're going to allocate more money to these 501c3s, and they're going to get kicked back and make the money on the backside, filtering them to various LLCs in their family's name, like the Biden crime family did. Anyway, here's some of his rally last week.
5: Both the Democratic Party and the Republican Party over decades have become completely enmeshed in a corrupt campaign finance system that has stopped serving working people.
6: Brothers and sisters, let me tell you, change is coming. Progressives have been defeating establishment candidates all across America.
7: A lot of Democrats wringing their hands. They tell you they're so worried that I can't win. Let me tell you what they're really worried about. They're worried that I will win.
2: Yeah, I would say I'm worried that he will win, too. I don't know that he will. I don't think there's that much hope for that. But I would be worried if any of these Democrat socialists get in office. But the race is not necessarily in the bag for El Sayed. Conservative columnist George Will, we don't see him on TV anymore, but yes, he's still alive at 85 years old. He wrote this opinion piece for the Washington Post on Wednesday that explains, now the Democratic Party's self-destructive wing turns to Michigan. In the August 4th primary, Michigan's Democratic Party will select its Senate candidate. Three stalwarts of the National Party's Kamikaze Caucus, two of them fresh from telling Maine's Democrats whom to nominate for Senate, are now instructing Michiganders. They are Senator Elizabeth Warren, who called Maine's Graham Plattner my kind of man, and Senator Bernie Sanders, another Plattner enthusiast. These two and Representative AOC, who flinched from Plattner, had discovered a new paladin, which means champion, of progressivism. Today, El Sayed says Israel is a rogue state guilty of genocide. Who's the one that attacked Israel? Was it Hamas and the Palestinians did genocide in Israel, or was Israel attacked them? I think it was they got attacked. He says openly there should be certain kinds of law enforcement at America's borders, but immigration and customs enforcement should be abolished. So just like another crazy DSA leader said a couple of weeks ago, we won't have a president anymore, but we'll call him maybe a prime minister or the head honcho or the grand poobah of the United States. They're going to have some sort of law enforcement, but not ICE. They're going to change the name to it. But here's what we need to remember. Will writes El Sayed has already lost a race before, and that means he can lose again. It turns out El Sayed ran and lost a shot at being governor in the not-so-distant past. Abdul El Sayed is 41. In 2018, he lost the Democratic gubernatorial primary by 21 points to centrist Democrat Gretchen Whitmer, who is now completing her second term. If El Sayed is nominated to replace retiring Democratic Senator Gary Peters, his Republican opponent will be former seven-term Congressman Mike Rogers, who in 2024 lost a Michigan Senate race by just 0.34%. Pretty slim margin. In that case, Rogers almost certainly will win. Republicans almost certainly will retain control of the Senate. So let's hope that George Will is right. Meanwhile, there's still influential Democrat voices who are not okay with this takeover. For example, CNN's Van Jones has been doing rants like this for the past couple of weeks.
8: I am tired of a set of people on the very far left in the Democratic Party, my party, telling us that in order for us to be progressives, we now have to believe ideas and support ideas that are completely nuts. I am a progressive Democrat. Everything that's good in our party, I believe in, have believed in for a long time. I'm the author of the Green New Deal. The Green New Deal is my phrase from my first book in 2008. There's nobody more committed to criminal justice reform than me, ecological solutions, the whole deal. These are our ideals as progressives. But what does that have to do with supporting Hamas? What does that have to do with putting up candidates who say we should have no police, no prisons, we can't deport anybody, even if they commit rape or murder, Israel shouldn't exist? These are terrible ideas. These are awful ideas. Where did these ideas even come from? If we want people to join this party, when people come to the party, you want to give them a wonderful punch bowl of wonderful ideas like this. Why are these ideas in our punch bowl? Who is putting the poop in the punch bowl?
2: Yeah, I love hearing Democrats, especially progressive Democrats, recognizing that their party is lost. Lost at sea, no rudder. The answer to Van's question, of course, who's putting the poop in the punch bowl? That's the DSA. That's who's backing these candidates. But where does the DSA get its money? That's starting to come to light. From News Nation, DSA's growing power tested as platform funding and rhetoric draw fire. The Democratic Socialists of America is drawing new scrutiny after more than 35 DSA-backed candidates won primaries heading into the November midterms, forcing what analysts call an identity crisis inside the Democrat Party. DSA membership has grown from 24,000 in 2017 to 120,000 today. Democrat Party fundraiser Evan Barker, author of Nothing Left, Confessions of a Democratic Operative, has said DSA and DSA-aligned candidates benefit from far more organized money than their grassroots image suggests. Barker mentioned wealthy donors and outside groups like Way to Win and Soros Family. Is everybody as shocked as I am that these far-left crazies are funding these DSA candidates? And I don't think anybody's surprised at that. Hey, I had a little bit more to go, but I ran out of time, so that's all we have for this episode of The Main Event. So thanks for listening. My name's Ed Hoffman, and I'll be back again with you next week.
9: Hi, this is Ed Hoffman with United American Mortgage and host of The Main Event, heard weekends here on AM 590 The Answer. Well, the Federal Reserve has finally started slowly dropping the interest rates last month and are expected to do it again two more times before the end of the year. 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
17: Fox News, I'm Deborah Valentine. Tragedy in Germany. A van slammed into a pride festival in Berlin Saturday. One person was killed, 16 others hurt. Police have identified a suspect not yet in custody, believed tied to Islamic groups in Berlin. Former Maine Senate President Troy Jackson is the Democratic Party's nominee to replace ousted candidate Graham Plattner in this fall's midterm elections. He was chosen in a landslide vote by delegates.
18: Stand up to Donald Trump and ICE when they attack our workers, terrorize our neighbors, and threaten the freedoms generations of us fought to secure.
17: Plattner was ousted due to sexual misconduct allegations. In France, firefighters are using massive cargo aircraft to dump flame retardants on a wildfire threatening the wine country city of Bordeaux. Tens of thousands have been evacuated. 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
16: The Answer. Breaking news.
15: California killed a plan to buy new air conditioners for schools, leaving nearly $200 million unspent. The state presented schools with a chance to opt into a ratepayer-funded grant program in 2020. In 2024, the California Energy Commission decided to end the program 2 years earlier than planned. More than 4,500 schools assessed their heating and cooling systems and determined they were in disrepair. Larry Marino in the Answer Newsroom.
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0: Good afternoon, patriots of the great state of California. This is Rick Travis, your legislative director with the California Rifle and Pistol Association, welcoming you to the tailgate at Firing Line Radio. But today, our tailgate is here at a very comfortable place where I'm meeting with a longtime friend. And I'm so excited to bring this story in this episode to you because there's not a lot going on in Sacramento legislation because the kids, i.e. the legislators, are out on recess, which I thank God for because no legislators in the Capitol is actually a good thing. And then, you know, we have some Second Amendment news, but we're going to save that for a later show. What we're going to talk about is my good friend. I had the privilege of becoming friends with Chris Chang, whom some of you may know from America's Top Shot season 4. He was the champion. He is one of the finest and most advanced marksmen, not just in the state of California, not just in the country, but around the world. Chris is passionate. He is one of the kindest people. I've seen him work with all sorts of people from all sorts of backgrounds. And so, Chris, I just want to open up with welcome to the show. So good to see you, friend.
1: Thank you so much for having me on, Rick. It's always wonderful to see you, and I'm excited to chat with you and your viewers today.
0: So, folks, a little bit of my background, and I'll let Chris explain his own background. I was not your typical white boy growing up in Southern California. I grew up in a town called Gardena. I was the only white kid in my Cub Scout and Boy Scout troop because the town at the time I was growing up in the late 60s, early 70s was like 90% Japanese. And then it had everybody else's cultures kind of mixed into that. So I'm very, very in tune with a lot of what Asians went through. And it was difficult because as I was growing up, my grandfather had survived Pearl Harbor. He was a member of the USS Oklahoma, carried a lot of issues and died at an early age because he had survivor's guilt, is the best way to put it. I also, most of my friends were Japanese, and they had a very different experience from many of them. Their parents and grandparents had actually been in the camps that our government had set up with. And so that provided a very mixed perspective. And so I'm really happy because today Chris is here to talk about a new book that he is coming out with that's called The Purple Heart Battalion. It is an incredible book. I've got to read a little bit of an advanced copy, and already I'm hooked, Chris. Your writing is so great. So I want to ask you, Chris, as a Chinese-Japanese American who is very dedicated to your country, what led you to dedicate so much of your life? Because already from reading, this is not something that you just pulled together, you know, used AI and did what a lot of cheesy authors did. You have like both feet, both arms, your family, everything dove into this project.
1: It has been a 6-year passion project for me. And, you know, the inception of the Purple Heart Battalion novel for me started 6 years ago at the start of the pandemic. And I live in San Francisco, and we were seeing this terrible increase in anti-Asian attacks here in San Francisco, in Los Angeles, Seattle, New York, and other parts of the country. And it was so terrifying. And for the first time in my life, I was actually concerned about my personal safety because of my race. I've dealt with racism before, and, you know, usually it's just whatever, insults and like no big deal, but this was different. Criminals were attacking particularly elderly Asian Americans on the streets, and many succumbed to their injuries and they died. So people were getting murdered on the streets of San Francisco and LA, New York. And so I was just so disheartened. You know, I grew up in Orange County in Mission Viejo. I went to, you know, school in LA now, and then went to grad school in Monterey, and live here in San Francisco. So, you know, I'm a native Californian, born and bred here. And I had never felt that level of, fear, disappointment. And so then to focus on safety, like my family's safety, I have my relatives, you know, up here in San Francisco. my parents and I, we had some of the most uncomfortable conversations I think I've ever had, which was, how do we keep our relatives safe when they're just going to the store to get groceries? You know, the pandemic lockdown here in San Francisco and obviously California was very extreme. It was really suffocating. And a lot of people, right, the simple fact of, you know, needing to get some exercise, taking a walk around the block, like that was sort of what a lot of people's exercise, you know, regimens kind of boiled down to. And to know that that walk around the block could be your last walk. It could be where you get attacked, where you perish on the sidewalk. I mean, it's a crazy thought, right? That was happening, right? That was the level of fear happening in the Asian American community throughout the country. And
0: excuse me for a second, but then you have a guy, if I remember right in our conversation, there was a gentleman, and I always screw up Thai last name, so I'm not going to try to even attempt it. But wasn't there like a 74, 75-year-old gentleman not too far from you that suffered this very fate?
1: 10 minutes away from where I live in San Francisco, a 74-year-old man named Vicha Ratanapakti. He was attacked. He died. And that was the straw that broke the camel's back for me, right? That is unacceptable level of violence. And it was a lot of these young criminals and perpetrators who were basically scapegoating Asian Americans for COVID and blaming us for, you know, a virus we had nothing to do with.
0: Right.
1: And, you know, the way that I generally try and live my life is, you know, whenever we have these terrible things, either that happen to us, that are happening around us, I ask myself the question, you know, what is my place in this situation and how can I make it better? I refuse to be a victim. I refuse to let negativity and violence define, what my community is I don't want that to define and become the community that I live in, right? So it was a very, very tough question for me to ask, right? What am I going to do to make the situation better? Initially, you know, I leaned on some of my existing background as a firearms expert, CCW advocate, started talking to Asian Americans about conceal carry, about considering purchasing a firearm, right, for self-defense, to really put situational awareness at the forefront of people's minds. So that was the first baby step. Little fun tangent. At the beginning of the pandemic, I got an email from a casting director for a TV show, and she was looking for marksmen and weapons experts to come onto this show that Snoop Dogg was starting up called The Go Big Show on TBS. And they wanted extreme performances, like a America's Got Talent on steroids kind of thing. And they found some of my old YouTube videos where I am shooting guns at steel targets that emit musical tones, where I'm basically playing songs with guns. Yeah. So they wanted me to come onto the show, perform, you know, shoot some guns and play some music. And so as I was researching what my performances were going to be, I had a whole World War II themed performance and, the Thompson submachine gun, 12-gauge shotgun, 1911 pistol, M1 Garand, M1 carbine. And so I Googled guns of World War II, Asian Americans, and the first result was the Purple Heart Battalion. And I had never heard of these guys. And as a native Californian, my jaw just dropped. And, you know, when I read this incredible story of Japanese Americans, many of whom volunteered from the incarceration camps to fight for the U.S. Army and fight for America, the country that put them and their families behind barbed wire unconstitutionally. And they became the most decorated unit in U.S. military history for the size and duration of service. I mean, that is an incredible, I was like, who are these guys? Like, I just naturally wanted to know more. And so for the past 6 years, I have gone to the battlefields in Italy, in France, where the men of the 100th Infantry Battalion and 442nd Regimental Combat Team had served. I have talked and met veterans. I've met the veterans' families. I have consulted on a lot of primary historical resources, diary entries. The Purple Heart Battalion earned 9,500 Purple Hearts, 7 presidential unit citations, which is unprecedented, and 21 medals of honor, which is tremendous. And the Purple Heart Battalion novel that I've written, it is in the historical fiction genre. However, some of the characters are fictionalized, but they are all built and inspired by actual soldiers and real events, real people. All the historical pieces of the Purple Heart Battalion are true.
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0: Welcome back to Firing Line Radio. I'm your host, Rick Travis, Legislative Director with the California Rifle Pistol Association. 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And coming back with Chris Chang, America's Top Shot, author of The Purple Heart Battalion, a book that we're talking about today. I want to point out something that Chris said in the last segment. He very, very much brings home a point. We are so detached from our history. Look, folks, I don't care even if you took history in college level. It is literally like 0.01% of what actually happened. And I encourage you to go look at the history, because when you go look at the history, it gives you a different flavor and taste. And this battalion is incredible. You know, as a veteran, when Chris is rallying off the, you know, number of purple hearts, that's over 9,000 people, folks, that took it, took the bullet, you know, got cut up for their country. And one of the things that I'll put in here is veterans make up less than about 1% of the population. But veterans are people who gave up their constitutional rights, part of what we're talking about. These were men that had been stripped of them by a brutal order that we'll talk about in this segment. And they did so with writing a blank check payable with their lives. And there were many members of this unit, as well as other units, that have paid that price. And so, Chris, this is really, really interesting because on the morning of December 7th, a phone call is what spared my grandfather. He got off to Oklahoma about 20 minutes before the attack happened.
1: Wow.
0: And went to take it. My dad was really sick. It was a miracle that both of the guys, my dad and my grandfather, survived. But one of the things that I really thought about was he always said that there were Japanese people that he worked with that were like in the, you know, National Guard units, different places on the island, and everything went to, you know, in a snap to crap because then everybody became suspect. Obviously, you know, in here in California, when I think it's Order 9066 signed by Roosevelt, that was very slanted, in my opinion, because we didn't see this happen to Germans in Minnesota or New York or Italians in New York. It just happened to the Japanese here in California. It was brutal. They lost their land. Anybody that lives in L.A. or around L.A. knows the whole story of how their neighborhoods were not returned to them, you know, all these things. And yet, like you said, in your research, why did these people choose, after being so brutalized, to lay it all on the line?
1: It's a great question, right? And so you have to imagine that one day your life is going on like usual, right? Then the country, right, comes under attack. And next thing you know, the president has issued Executive Order 9066 saying, right, if you are of Japanese descent, that you are basically declared an enemy alien. And next thing you know, you've got government agents knocking on your door at home or at your work saying, you and your family need to report to a, quote, relocation center, big euphemism. And nobody understood or knew, well, what exactly was going to happen. They just told you pack one. You have like one luggage, you know, one piece of luggage that you can bring. And next thing you know, you're on a train or you're on a bus to an outdoor prison camp in in America, in some of the most desolate environments that our country has. And it's just wild, right? Next thing you know, you and your family, you are behind barbed wires. You have had your constitutional rights stripped from you. 120,000 innocent Americans of Japanese descent were unconstitutionally incarcerated by President Roosevelt's executive order. And so now you have the situation. Well, you are with your family in this prison camp and you've done nothing wrong. And then all of a sudden, the military says, well, hey, you know what? If some of you do want to fight for the country that just put you here behind barbed wire, we're going to give you the opportunity to do so. That created a huge controversy in pretty much all of the incarceration camps, where you had some of the elders saying, absolutely not, right? Why would you go fight and risk your life for this country that put us here behind barbed wire? But then you had the other part of the argument, which was, this is an opportunity to fight for American values, to prove our family's loyalty to the United States. And that is what a large majority of the men in these incarceration camps decided to do. And so they signed up for the army. And, you know, it was not just about fighting fascism abroad. And it wasn't just about defeating Hitler and defeating the Nazis. And it wasn't just about liberating the Jewish people. It was about liberating their families who were locked up here in America. And it was about restoring their families, restoring their honor and proving their loyalty to America. Many of them paid the ultimate price.
0: Yeah, I just think it's such an incredible story. And one of the things I wanted to talk to you was there, you know, whenever you do history and you go into it, there are people, you don't meet them face to face. We'll get to that in the next segment. But were there some particular soldiers that just when you first learned about them, you were like blown away?
1: Reading and hearing about a number of the Medal of Honor recipients was just simply astounding. George Sakato in particular is top of mind. He had a whole just an extremely valiant and brave moment, you know, capturing, overtaking Nazi machine gun nests, putting his life at risk to protect his brothers in his unit. And I got to meet his daughter, Leslie Sakato, on my trip in Italy, right, visiting the battlefields where her father served. And, you know, this was such a special experience for me. You know, I'm a civilian. My father and father-in-law, both U.S. Navy. I have other in-laws, you know, U.S. Air Force. And so, you know, I come from a military family. And to be a part of Leslie's experience, it was her first time going to Italy. Mm-hmm. And she's older, you know, she's maybe in her 70s or early 80s. And so this was the first and probably last time that she will walk on the same ground where her father fought, where a lot of his friends and fellow soldiers died on the battlefield. And so she was extremely moved and overcome by emotion at a number of points. And so that really informed my book, though, right? As I was writing the Purple Heart Battalion, learning about George Sakato, also learning about a former Senator Daniel Inouye from Hawaii. You know, the Honolulu Airport is named after him. He's also, it was extremely decorated soldier from World War II. And so learning about him was another just like wonderful experience, and that informed the book as well. And he's also in the book, which is a fun section.
0: He was a part of that same battalion or unit?
1: Yes. Daniel Inouye was part of the 442nd Regimental Combat Team. And he was another incredibly brave individual. His injuries were major. I mean, he basically had his arm blown off by if I remember correctly, it was a rocket propelled or a rifle propelled grenade launcher, and took a round in the gut, got shot in the leg, and he was just like kept on pushing through. And I put what actually happened to him is in the Purple Heart Battalion. And so this is where I wanted to bring that level of realism to the story, right? At the core, the Purple Heart Battalion is a war story. It's a war novel driven by the protagonist. His name is Daniel Tanaka. We see him go from UC Berkeley back home to little Tokyo in LA. The family gets sent to an incarceration camp. He goes to boot camp, and then he goes off to Europe to fight. And then it ends where the Purple Heart Battalion came across one of the satellite camps in Dachau. So we see that full circle of Daniel's experience going from civilian to soldier. And then we see a little bit of the aftermath of, you know, post-World War II and the rebuilding and how hard that part was as well. Like you said, a lot of the Japanese Americans had their land taken from them, or other people basically squatted and moved and just stole land and took over businesses that the Japanese Americans had owned. So it's a really incredible story, and I'm excited to bring that to readers all across the country.
0: Yeah, and when we come back in this next segment, we're going to be talking about what it took to do that, because there are some, I feel like we could do four of these episodes. So great. So we'll be back on Firing Line Radio.
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15: L.A. County health officials have issued an administrative citation against Lineage Logistics. On Thursday, county officials cited Lineage for unsanitary and nuisance conditions at its fire-damaged cold storage warehouse in Boyle Heights. Lineage will have to pay $500 per day until violations are corrected. The citation comes a day after the company outlined new odor control efforts following complaints about the tons of rotting food. Larry Marino in the Answer Newsroom.
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7: Hey, it's Larry Elder, and I'm going to be at Town Hall 2026. 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
0: Welcome back to Firing Line Radio. This is your host, Rick Travis. It's an honor today to have Chris Chang with us here at the tailgate talking about the Japanese during World War II and his book that you're going to get to hear about in our next segment of how you can be part of this project, the Purple Heart Battalion. Chris, in the last segment, we were discussing some of the people you got to meet. One of them was Leslie Sakata, her father, a Medal of Honor winner, along with Daniel Inouye. I have a question for you. Now, she's obviously in her late 70s, early 80s, which meant she would have been a child in the camp. Did she say anything to you about, like, you know, the camps were bad? I've talked to people. I was involved decades ago with a gentleman that used to fish out of the camp that was up off of the 395 here in California. And sneak out every night to go fishing and sneak back in. I thought that was pretty funny. But one of the things was, you know, for him was the horror of realizing he wasn't sure if it was better inside the camp or outside the camp with everything that was going on during World War II. It was brutal. And I don't think our generation has any idea of that. So what was that like? Did she say anything of like, wow, like this is what I went through, but now I'm seeing what my dad went through? Was there any of that conversation?
1: You know, for her and a lot of children who were in incarceration camps here, they don't remember a lot. My intuition tells me it was probably a real traumatic time to be relocated and put in prison in an outdoor environment. Most of these were like desert environments, super hot in the day, super cold at night, to be surrounded by barbed wires, with watchtowers, with American soldiers pointing the guns, not outward. The guns were pointed inward.
0: Right.
1: And you have done nothing wrong. So as a child, you're right, that is not a normal experience.
0: No.
1: To be in an outdoor camp, a prison camp. And so

0: Leslie and her experience in Italy was, I think, being able to sort of maybe replace some of those bad memories that maybe are, you know, in the back of her mm-hmm. mind, some of those bad memories associated with that part of her life and with that part of the war. But being able to now come to Italy and to see the impact that her father had. And so what was happening in a lot of these tours that we were doing, we were retracing the steps of the Purple Heart Battalion as they started at the, you know, south of Italy, south of Rome, and working their way up, right, to push the Nazis, back into Germany. We were meeting World War II survivor children who are Italians, right? These were Italian boys and girls who were 6 and 7 years old, right, during World War II. And we were getting to meet them. These boys and girls who are now, you know, in their 80s and some in their 90s, they were telling Leslie about how they would see, you know, her father and the Purple Heart Battalion in their Italian towns, liberating their townspeople. And they were telling her these amazing stories of what her father's battalion were doing to protect and to free them from the Nazis. And so to see Leslie receive this information, you know, she also told me growing up, her father did not talk about his time in the war, right? So she really had no idea. She knew her father was in the army, but right. She didn't really understand as a young adult, even like, well, what did that mean? And it really wasn't until her, you know, older adult years where the gravitas of what her father and the Purple Heart Battalion accomplished, the tall odds that they were facing through many of these battles, you know, she was learning how brave, how risky these battles were. And so for me to be witness to seeing these children, right, her as an American, and then these Italian, you know, elders conveying, right, having that shared history, that they are both standing on that Italian soil today and they're alive because of the actions of her father was very touching. And again, very much informs the Purple Heart Battalion novel that I wrote. And I wanted to make sure that, you know, not just the historical pieces, right, of this war story are accurate, but I wanted to make sure that I'm conveying the emotional component, the mm-hmm. high stakes involved in not just defeating fascism, but what the men of the Purple Heart Battalion were facing to free their families at home and to secure their own freedom through also defeating fascism and defeating Germany. And they accomplished both.
1: You know, you're one of the most honest people I've ever worked with in the Second Amendment community. And I have a deep respect for you, Chris, but I can see it because I've known you. But what monument, place, or experience when you were over in Europe was like, you know, life-changing for you, because, you know, you and your husband and everybody have been such good people, but like, I know these things, you don't walk away as a writer the same as you did into it when you walk away from it.
0: Yeah, it's a great question. You know, when we read about history and you see the words on the page, or even sometimes you watch a video about a certain, you know, a place in history, right? That's one way of learning. For me, I have realized that physically standing in the place where the history happened has been one of the most, and probably for me personally, just the most impactful way for me to really understand and appreciate what was going on. And so when I visited the Gothic line in northern Italy and saw the terrain that they were fighting in, it really helped me understand how notably challenging and kind of crazy it was for the Purple Heart Battalion to go and try and break through the Gothic line. So the Gothic line, it's sort of this it's a steep mountain range, and the Nazis had months in advance to set up. They dug in lots of machine gun nests.

0: It had all of the tactical and strategic advantages of being up on a high ground. They had a full, you know, communications and logistics network to get all the ammunition and the guns and the provisions, right? All secured, right? On the Nazi line and securing the Gothic line. The Gothic line was significant because it was the last line of Nazi defense. And so if the Allied forces were able to break through the Gothic line, then we would have a straight shot into Germany. And so when I visited the Gothic line and saw how thick the forests were, how steep this terrain was, and if you can imagine, right, you add rain on top of that. And so now we're talking about slick mud. You've got, right, a 60-pound pack. And you are tactically disadvantaged. You are trying to go uphill, and the enemy already has machine guns positioned, pointed down, and it's almost like shooting fish in a barrel. Yeah. Yet, so somehow, well, and I go through, there was a very good strategy, right, to break through the Gothic line. The Allied forces had failed for months to break through the Gothic line. And to give you one example of how effective of a fighting force the Purple Heart Battalion was, what took months and months of repeated failures by the Allied forces to break through the Gothic line, the Purple Heart Battalion broke through in 32 minutes. 32 wow. minutes is, I mean, that's is just astounding. And it basically came down to not just having good strategy, but you have to have men who are willing to execute the strategy and put their lives at risk. And we've all seen sort of these war scenes where, oh, you know, it's a stalemate. Everyone's sort of, you know, hunkered down in foxholes. And the Purple Heart Battalion, they were the kind of like, you know what? We're not going to win the war if we're just sitting here in foxholes. We have to stand up and charge and take over this particular battle. And so that's what happened, visiting the Gothic line for me.
1: Yeah, so I want to highlight to all our listeners, go to a battlefield. I've been to several, have been blessed with it, but it completely changes your perspective when you see the terrain, the size of the people, as you said, the weather, the uniforms, the equipment. You will come back humbled, not just in what these brave men, and in many cases women, also did in these different terrains and the systems that went on, but you'll also come back less likely to gripe about how bad your day has been, because it does not compare to what these people have went to. They have secured the history and the rights and privileges we all have. When we come back, we're going to talk about how you can get involved with this wonderful project that is long overdue on Firing Line Radio.
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1: Welcome back to Firing Line Radio. This is your host, Rick Travis, along with my good friend, America's Top Shot, Chris Chang, talking about his book and how you can get involved in this wonderful project called the Purple Heart Battalion. Chris, I know you and I both write articles, both have worked on book projects. You're way ahead of me on the book project side. But I know this is not an easy thing to do. People think, oh, you just write a book. And so talk a little bit about how people can support and why you chose this method called Kickstarter.
0: I'm really excited to bring the novel and the story of the Purple Heart Battalion to the world. And I chose the Kickstarter.com platform to raise funds to help cover these costs involved in self-publishing the book. And so, you know, the Kickstarter campaign is where you can purchase an advanced copy of the Purple Heart Battalion, an ebook, paperback, or hardcover. I have some Kickstarter exclusive rewards that are available too, such as a pre-production manuscript. It's a, you know, 8.5 by 11, a spiral bound notebook where you get to see a more raw version of the book and you get to be connected to the process, you know, where me as an author, you know, not only did I write the book, but I've reviewed the manuscript hundreds of times. And so that this manuscript is a way for Kickstarter backers to help support me and support getting the book published, but it's also going to be a Kickstarter exclusive. If you love being a part of history, and if you want to really connect with the Purple Heart Battalion, that is one amazing reward option. And then there are luxury hardcover options as well. There will be serialized and non-serialized versions, luxury, embossed cover, possibly, you know, going to be like a cloth cover with a slip cover, gold foil, you know, paper edges. And then there's even some real top tier rewards. If you want to come stay with me at my forest property here in the Santa Cruz Mountains, I have a private shooting range. There's a half day excursion. Or if you and up to five friends want to spend a full weekend with me, and we can obviously do a whole array of outdoor activities, talk about the Purple Heart Battalion and the amazing men of the 100th Infantry Battalion and 442nd Regimental Combat Team. That's another Kickstarter exclusive reward that is available. And so, you know, self-publishing, it's, you know, as an author, it's hard, right? Yeah, you don't just write the book and then it does not sell itself. And so with this Kickstarter, it's an opportunity to not just raise funds, right, to help me cover these costs to publish the book, but it's a way to generate excitement, right? And this is one of the most exciting stories that I have come across in my life. The way that I have approached writing this story is that, you know, if I execute this to the level that I dream about in my head, this will be probably the greatest, most impactful thing that I will have ever done in my life. And, you know, the ultimate goal for this project is I want the Purple Heart Battalion not to just be a book, but I would love for it to become a major motion picture movie in the vein of Saving Private Ryan. I would love for it to become an HBO miniseries in the vein of, you know, Band of Brothers. Mm-hmm. And to really get this incredible story of the Purple Heart Battalion, you know, out in front of as many Americans as possible.
1: So I know you have to raise $20,000, but the end date for this, so people you can't sit and contemplate, is August 3rd, correct?
0: Correct. Yeah. The Kickstarter campaign goes through August 3rd, and I need to raise $20,000 in book sales. And so we're about $12,000 of the way there. So, you know, we're doing really well, but, like anything, I can't do it without more support. And hopefully, you know, if you're listening, please go to kickstarter.com, you know, search for the Purple Heart Battalion. 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It makes not just a great read if you love World War II history, if you love historical fiction, if you love stories about patriotism and bravery under impossible circumstances, the Purple Heart Battalion is a wonderful, inspirational novel. It makes for a great gift as well for someone you know that might enjoy a book like the Purple Heart Battalion. So I really appreciate anybody who is inspired by the Purple Heart Battalion, as I am, to come to Kickstarter.com and search for the Purple Heart Battalion and support the project.
1: Folks, I'm supporting the project. I'm going to tell you a couple reasons why. You know, most would be like, oh, because you and Chris are friends. That's a part of it. Not going to deny it. But it's also because this history is not isolated to those of Japanese American descent. This is our history. It had some of these critical moments in history not happened, like when he is talking about the line and having to break that line. That line doesn't break. We might be talking German today. There were a lot of things that had to happen for us to be successful in that global conflict and to be able to bring all the peace that we've been able to bring to the world. So for those of you who are Second Amendment advocates listening to the show, look, this is part of your story. This is where people literally lived through what it's like to have a government go rogue. And our government did go rogue when we incarcerated those people. That's a part of our history as well. That's in here. It's also about the average person. Look, we all bleed red, and this could happen to any of us and has happened to many of us. And there's many cultures who have suffered and need you to really take a good hard look. I mean, there are several parts of this. I mean, you can spend thousands of dollars in this Kickstarter campaign, and you can spend $25 in this Kickstarter campaign. I'm going to argue with all of you and say, give up 3 cups of coffee, give up a couple 6-packs of beer, jump in on this bandwagon, because this is a bandwagon worthy. If you look at this, we have never done any Kickstarter promotion ever in our 150-year history. But we're all in on this one. And why? Because this is a story that needs to be told. Chris, in the last couple of minutes that we have on this Saturday, what do you hope the individual reading this book is, how do you want to change? What is your goal for the individual? Yeah. I know what the goal is for the global scale of this, but
0: it's a great question. And that's exactly a question I'm excited to answer, because right, like, even though these events happened, you know, over 80 years ago, the lessons learned are highly applicable to today, where we have our country perhaps has maybe never been more divided, you know, in our lifetime. And, you know, it can be discouraging sometimes for a lot of people to see our government and our politicians doing things that, you know, we may or may not disagree with. And so, you know, while there is this major division, I look back at the actions and the accomplishments of the Purple Heart Battalion, and it is inspiring to me, right, that in some of the darkest moments of our country, and it feels similarly dark, you know, right now, these men, you know, what they walked towards the light, right? They took the high ground. They say, you know what? The American government unconstitutionally took away my civil rights. Yet you know what? I am going to still fight for my civil rights. I am going to put my life at risk, fight for American values. I will fight for American liberty. I will fight for freedom. I will fight for justice. I will earn and prove my loyalty to my country. And I think that mentality and that attitude is exactly what we need right now. And that comes from each of us as individuals, right? It's not going to be the government telling us, hey, you know, be more patriotic and support your country. And no, it's going to come from us. And I hope when readers learn and read the Purple Heart Battalion and understand the circumstance, the tumultuous, impossible, trying circumstances that these men experienced, and yet how much they succeeded, not just at home, but on the battlefield. And I think that is the main message, that is the main sentiment and the main emotion that I want people to come away with, is that it's really, really, that we're all really, really proud to be American. And thanks to the men of the Purple Heart Battalion for doing that for us.
1: Thank you for being on the show today. And as I say every week, be safe, shoot straight, and fight back for your rights with the California Rifle Pistol Association and join the Purple Heart Battalion on Kickstarter.
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11: News. I'm Chris DeMeo. A van slamming into a crowd at an LGBTQ event in Berlin, Germany on Saturday night. One person is dead and more than a dozen injured. Police identifying a suspect and says he has ties to Islamic circles. U.S. Central Command says it disabled a tanker after it tried to run the U.S. blockade near the Strait of Hormuz.
12: Some military activity on the Gulf of Oman. A merchant ship tried to run the U.S. blockade of Iran's naval ports. It was warned four times and then disabled by the U.S. military.
11: That's Fox's Steve Harrigan in Tel Aviv. President Trump facing growing concerns over the Iran war, but RNC Chair Joe Gruter says the president still has a good case.
13: 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I mean, he deserves a lot of credit for being so courageous.
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19: Good morning and good afternoon, everyone. Welcome to The Gold Show, sponsored by my good friends over at Reagan Gold Group. I want you to jot this number down throughout this show. I want you to feel liberated and encouraged to call me directly. If I'm not available because I'm in studio, my good friends at Reagan Gold will assist you with any questions that you have in regards to the information, the wealth of information that I'm going to share with you. The number is 888-351-8999. Again, that's 888-351-8999. Also during the show, commercial breaks, heck, during the week, you could also go to ownsomegold.com. Who doesn't want to own some gold? Again, ownsomegold.com. Two or three simple questions. You can even elect to have me personally call you. Literally, do not be surprised if you hear from me, your good friend, Michael Hayes. My good friends actually call me Precious Mike. I will call you and talk to you about the absolute benefits of owning physical hard assets, specifically gold and silver, how that can help protect, hedge, safeguard everything that you have worked for. And what you have worked for thus far are fake IOUs. I'm going to talk about IOUs. My sound engineer here, Sammy, she's like, since last week, all I could think about is the subject of IOUs. She talked to her mom about it. I want all of us to be on the same page. We're working for fake money. Fake money. It's fiat. It's being devalued as we speak by the very bankers who are buying gold and not telling us. It's a scheme, I tell you. It's a scheme. Let's talk about big news that's going on in the world right now. As we all know, Senator Lindsey Graham is no longer with us. May he rest in peace. Those of you that loved him, you're going to think that. Those of you that hated him, you're happy he's gone. Mitch McConnell, is he alive? Is he dead? Is he with us? Does he have a pulse? Is he being propped up in the corner? Like Weekend of the Bernies? We don't know. These are all things that are out of our control. Just like the Strait of Hormuz. I've talked about this in weeks of this content, this show. Do we have a ceasefire? Do we not have a ceasefire? Is it closed? Is it open? Who's managing it? Are we? Are they? Wait a minute. We're bombing them, but now they're bombing us. So it's this perpetual war. It's this endless cycle of debt. It's this geopolitical chaos that exists all throughout the world and here at home. And that's scary because it's going to have a direct impact on you. And how it's going to impact you is that maybe there's a correction that's around the corner. I mean, there's a lot of pundits that are talking about that. There's a lot of people that are saying that we are at the top of the market. Like it cannot go any higher. And the market being the paper markets that you are in. If you have a 401k, you've been going to work like a good boy. You've been clocking in and clocking out and sitting in traffic. If you're in LA and you're commuting for 2 hours to go to a job that you hate, your boss is an a-hole. You've been dealing with him for years. He has halitosis, that stinky breath that you've been dealing with, and you're paying taxes on money that isn't even real, and you're plowing it into a retirement system that's not even in your control. If the market corrects, what happens to it? It drops. Just like in the 80s, just like in 2008, corrections that are out of your control. Well, what do you do? What do you do, Precious Mike? What do you do? I mean, is there an alternative? Is there a better way of maybe having a safeguard or a safe haven? Well, there's a safe haven asset that was created by God himself. God Almighty created real money. It's called gold. And you should own it. You should diversify. You should take a portion of your 401k, your 403b, your Swift savings account. If you're silly enough to have $50,000 in cash sitting in a safe, if you're ignorant enough, and I use that word all the time, I'm an ignorant person when it comes to certain matters, Sammy. Like I don't know everything about everything. That makes me ignorant. That just simply means I do not have the knowledge, right? So if you have $100,000 or $200,000 laying around, it's in a CD, you're earning 1%, 1.5%, 2%, while the money is devaluing by 3% or 4%. And how does that work? Well, look at inflation. Look at inflation. If inflation's at 5% and you're earning 2%, you're actually losing 3% on your money. That's ding-dong math. Ding-dong, like ringing a doorbell. Yeah, knock yourself in the head. You're earning 3%. Oh, good for you. Inflation's at 5%. Some people are saying actually inflation is a lot higher. But maybe the numbers are cooked. Do you trust all the politicians? Do you trust the politicians? Huh? The very politicians that are continually putting us in wars? Do you trust the politicians that have been in power for 10 years, 20 years, 30 years, 40 years that earn $175,000 a year, but when they retire, they have $60 million in the bank? Do you trust that? So ask yourself this question. If you're high on the hog and you have a retirement and you gave up your life for that, what's your life? It's your time. You gave up half of your day every day for 20 years for a nest egg for you to have someday in the distant future. Ask yourself this simple question. Sammy, we did it last week and I'm going to do it this week. Are you confident that when you need it and it's time for you to retire, which means sit around and read books and do nothing, that that account will be there for you? If you do not touch it and leave it there, 99% of people I talk to shake their head and say, oh, hell no. Because if there's a correction, and people are saying the next correction is going to be the big one, 70% correction, imagine you have $200,000 in your account, and you wake up one morning, and there's only $24,000 left. How long before it comes back? So if you're a retiree right now, and I talked to my sound engineer about this, her mom is of retirement age. Can you afford to have those fake IOUs sitting in the stock market drop by 70 or 80%? Because there are pundits right now. There are pundits, like economists, that are calling that type of correction. So what do you do? What do you do? You call me. Call me. Call Precious Mike. Call me and I'll talk to you about the benefits of a self-directed gold IRA. Self-directed meaning it's yours. S-E-L-F. It's in your control. You take a portion of your assets. 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God's money. True money. Because it's never gone to zero, Sammy. But every currency in human history has gone to zero. And if you think the U.S. dollar will never go to zero, ask yourself this question. 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So, go to ownsomegold.com. Answer a few simple questions. It's not a test. There is no fail or pass. I'll call you. The team at Reagan Gold is standing by as I speak to talk to you about owning the hard stuff, the physical assets that is tangible. You can hold it in your hand. They'll ship you the gold if you want it. 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And safeguard it and talk to it every night? Like your dog? You can do that too by calling 888-351-8999. Again, 888-351-8999. See, I might not be the smartest person in the world, the sharpest tool in the tool shed, but I am going to listen to the experts like Robert Kiyosaki. You know, the guy who wrote the book Rich Dad, Poor Dad, who's been buying gold and silver. 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Thank you for Reagan Gold. Do the right thing. 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We're going to go into a commercial break, and we'll be right back.
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19: Folks, welcome back to The Gold Show. I'm your host, Michael Hayes. My good friends call me Precious Mike, and hopefully I'm precious to you. I'm giving you a lot of information. I know it's overwhelming. I know at times I get very animated. I get passionate about what I'm talking about, because this is talking about preserving what you worked so hard to attain and getting out of the freaking system. The banking system. It's all a hoax. The money that you think is money is nothing but an IOU. It's a piece of paper printed out of thin air that's backed by the full faith of the U.S. government. What does that mean? Huh? What does that mean? It means nothing, because it's backed by nothing. The paper in your wallet is backed by nothing. What do you think the stock market is? Think about that. How do you know the buying and the selling, the trading is all legitimate? I don't know. Sammy, do you know? Oh, the market's up 2% today. Market's down 6% today. Oh, SpaceX. What is it? What is it? Is it real? Is it a hoax? Is it a form of making the ultra wealthy even wealthier? Right? While the common man, the white collar worker, the blue collar worker is just slaving away. You're going to work. You're giving up your time for fake money. You need God's money. God's money. And if you have any doubt, wise man once told me, sometimes your gut, right, is speaking to you. Your brain is always talking to you, right? That inner voice. But then there's that gut, man. There's that gut. That gut's telling me, maybe I should buy some gold. Maybe this precious guy is onto something. I mean, it's never gone to zero. You look at historical facts. I wish I was Egyptian. I wish my ancestors were Egyptian and they just blessed me with gold. They were wise enough to know that it was God's money. It's never gone to zero. And it keeps going up. And it keeps going up because the value of the dollar keeps going down. It's dropped by 96%, and we'll go over the numbers in the next segment. This segment, I want to talk to you about the U.S. government setting the price of the gold it holds at Fort Knox, the U.S. Treasury, on their balance sheet. They show we have 8,100 and I think 13 metric tons of gold. But they're valuing it
3: at $42 an ounce. So I sit here and scratch my head, and I'm scratching my head right now. I wish you could hear it. Maybe I can scratch the mic. Why is it pegged at $42 an ounce when just earlier this year, gold went to $5,500 an ounce? So there's this theory, some people might say a conspiracy theory, that over all these years, after the U.S. dollar was removed from the gold standard, by who? Central bankers and politicians? The ones that we probably shouldn't trust with our future. That they've run a racket, and the U.S. dollar has dropped by 96%. That maybe pretty soon they're going to reprice the gold at today's market price. Can you imagine? And if they waited this long, wouldn't they wait until maybe it goes to 5,000 or 6,000 or 7,000 or 8,000 or 10,000? I mean, Robert Kiyosaki thinks that it might be 35,000 an ounce. Peter Schiff, look it up. Look him up. Peter Schiff sees $14,500 per ounce after the next market crash. And Sammy, how did he come up with this number? It's not some arbitrary number. He made a calculation. And the calculation was based on the market crash of 2008, the Great Recession, right? Where Bear Stearns went bankrupt. One of the biggest banks in the world went bankrupt. Bye-bye. Bankers walking out of their offices with their banker boxes, photos of their dogs. Just walking out, buildings on fire. I'm out of here. And so what did he do? He looked at the crash and he saw what the price of gold did right afterwards. It skyrocketed by 178%. So he's calculating the next crash that's coming, and everyone thinks it's coming around the corner within maybe the next couple years, that afterwards the same thing's going to happen to gold. History repeats itself. And if gold goes up by 178%, his calculation is we're going to hit 11,400. So why don't you, Ted? Why don't you, Jason, John, Barbara, Samantha, if you're listening to my voice, we're having a conversation. We are talking as if I'm sitting in your family room. So if this wise guy thinks it's going to hit 11,400, why not buy now at 4,000? Be smart. Diversify. Take those fake fiat IOUs that you've stacked in your safe, or you plowed into a CD, or you have in the market, and take a portion of it and call Reagan Gold at 888-351-8999. They'll help you roll it into an IRA. An IRA! And you buy some gold. And then you sit back and you wait for history to repeat itself. And how does history repeat itself? Look back. Market crashes over and over and over and over again. That's how they do things. They just reset the clock. So when the next reset comes around, you bought gold. You bought silver. You bought silver at 60 bucks. You bought gold at 4,000. And then you sit back and you watch it go to 12,000. Robert says 35,000. Peter Schiff thinks it could go as high as $100,000 an ounce. David Rosenberg, famed economist who called the 2008 housing crash, sees gold skyrocketing to $12,000 per ounce. Guys, I am not making this up. Do the research yourself. Google it. I mean, it's a keystroke, right? So these are all economists. They're pundits, and they think that this is going to happen in the very near future. So if you're sitting in a 401k and you have $500,000 and you do nothing, you're screwed. And you only have yourself to blame. You only have yourself to blame. At that point, don't say it's the bankers. Don't say it's the, you know, Wall Street guys. Don't say it's the politicians, because you have been informed. You are now informed. And once you're informed and you don't do anything, that's when you can be called worse words than ignorant. Right? 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Sammy, since the year 2000, gold has outperformed the U.S. dollar by, I think, 1,600%. I'm going to say it again. 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So the process is very simple. 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I'm going to leave you this question. 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Are you confident the money will be there when you need it? 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We're going to take a commercial break. I'm going to recharge, and the next segment is going to be fantastic.
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8: Southern California officials are issuing ocean water warnings for several beaches despite the heat wave baking the region. Residents are urged not to swim, surf, or play at four beaches in L.A. County due to high bacteria levels. The beaches include Mother's Beach, Inner Cabrillo Beach, Topanga Canyon Beach, and Santa Monica Pier. This is the SoCal area is dealing with a prolonged heat wave with no relief expected to come soon. Larry Marino in the Answer Newsroom.
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3: Folks, welcome back to The Gold Show. Let's do a little housekeeping, if we may. Again, you can go to ownsomegold.com. No one is going to be, critiquing you. This is not a judgmental conversation or transaction. Everyone qualifies. As long as you have a minimum of 25,000 fake U.S. dollars to invest in God's money, literally until I'm blue in the lips, Sammy, until they have to wheel me out in a gurney, like, God forbid, the body, they're getting Precious Mike out of the studio because the guy will not stop talking about the fake currency, the fake money, the fiat money. We were all bamboozled, tricked, sucker, go to work. Go make some fake money. And while you're doing that, we're devaluing it. It's called currency debasement. I might have to touch on that too. Piss people off. It pissed me off. Got me upset. Should get you upset. You go work for a dollar, but it's worth less. What? How does that work? Does that make any sense to you? Like going to the grocery store and buying a pound of lemons, but they give you 3/4. But you paid for a pound. How's that even legal? How's that even right? How's that moral? I don't know. But what I do know is that gold is God's money. And owning it is as simple as calling Reagan Gold at 888-351-8999. If your gut's telling you to do it, do it. Do not sit on your hands and wait for the market to crash and watch your 401k or your IRA go down by 10%, 20%, 30%. Jeremy Grantham, billionaire fund manager who called the dot-com bubble. Do you remember that? Year 2000? Some of you may. Some of you probably remember because your 401ks crashed, went to hell in a handbasket. He called it. And now he's saying he expects the next crash to be a big one. How big? A 70% correction in the stock markets. And what happens What happens when that occurs? There's a flight to safety. Listen to what I'm saying to you. Flight to safety. That means money is going to flow out of the stock market in droves. So fast, the selling will be so ferocious, the value of stocks will go straight down. And the money that flows out, it goes into safe havens. Safe havens. Type it in Google. Ask your buddy, Mr. AI. Hey, Mr. AI, what is a safe haven? And it's going to spit out some answers. And one of them is gold, gold, gold. God's money. And you can own it by calling Reagan Gold at 888-351-8999. Some housekeeping matters. I'm not your tax advisor, nor am I your

star because they're that good. They're professionals. They're trained. They have 25 plus years experience dealing with God's money. So if you have no experience, you rely on facts. Facts. Here's a fun fact. The U.S. government holds 8,000 metric tons of gold. Central banks throughout the world are buying gold. China has the largest deposits of gold on earth. It is illegal to export gold from China. And even though they have the biggest deposits, they're one of the biggest buyers of gold. Why is that, Sammy? Do they have a crystal ball? We talked about this. Have they been watching The Simpsons on repeat and saw the episode where they see the U.S. dollar literally going up in flames? And it's the fake currency that has run the world. So what are they doing? Safe haven, safe haven, safe haven. I'm gonna tattoo that on my arm. Safe haven. It's a safe haven. Your money, which is fake, which is an IOU, it's a piece of paper that was printed out of thin air. It's backed by nothing that you put into a stock market that's just numbers. It's just numbers. You hit enter, you buy, it's a number. You don't physically get anything. You don't even get the shares. Sammy, if I go online right now and I buy some SpaceX, what do I freaking own? Other than making Elon Musk richer, what do I own? Do they send you stock certificates? You don't even get stock certificates. It's just a promise on a promise on a promise that, yeah, you own some of it, but we're going to trade. We're going to trade. We're going to trade. Pluses and minus, pluses and minus. It's all fake. Gold is real. It's tangible. So getting back to the U.S. government, our dear government, the U.S. Treasury, if you look at their balance sheet, and you can look it up online, I say this all the time, look it up online. It's for everyone to see. They priced the gold at $42. $42. I think in 1896, the U.S. government priced their gold holdings at $20. 1896, $20? 1973, $42? Seems kind of fishy to me. When you can buy it at $4,000. So that leads me to believe, and this is based on what other people are telling me, that when the you-know-what hits the fan, okay? I can't say the S word. When it hits the fan, and we're all covered in it, and we stink like doo-doo, the U.S. government might say, hey, you know what? That 8,000 metric tons of gold that we hold, we're repricing it at 15,000. We'll reprice it at 20,000. We'll price it at 30,000. We'll reprice it at 100,000. And now we're sitting on $100 trillion of gold, baby. And you don't own any of it. You never pulled the trigger. Pull the trigger. It doesn't cost you anything. We've talked about this in the past. The freaking call is free. It's an 888 number. That denotes a free conversation. When you call, no one's going to ask you for money. No one's going to ask you for your social security number. You're not applying for a loan. Every single person qualifies. You got crappy credit. You got strong credit. You're 6'9". You're 4'2". Literally, you're a giant. You're a midget. Doesn't make a difference. You're black. You're white. You're Chinese. You speak Hindu? Fine. Everyone qualifies. But you got to have $25,000. Don't call us and ask for $100 worth of gold. That's the pawn shop. You got to go to the seedy side of town for that. 888-351-8999. I am standing by to talk to you. Get on my calendar. Go online and select. Literally, there's a question. Do you want to talk to Precious Mike? It's a drop down. Select yes. And don't be surprised. Don't be surprised. I'll say it again. Don't be surprised. Call's going to come through. Barbara, it's Precious. And you're going to say, who? Precious Mike
from the Gold Show.

0: and you're going to go, oh, but you're a radio guy. You actually call? Yeah, I call because I care. If you're 65 years old and you're retired, or you're 65 years old and you're like, I can't retire. I just got to keep working because everything's so freaking expensive. Why is everything so expensive? It's called currency debasement. Look it up. Look it up. They're doing it by design. If the value of the dollar keeps dropping and they keep flooding the system with more fake fiat U.S. dollars and yuan and yen and rubles and liras, and they keep printing and printing and printing, everything gets more expensive. There's more money in everyone's hand to basically, what? Fight and buy and bid for one thing. So the prices of things just keep going up and up and up. And it's not going to end well. $40 trillion in debt. $1 trillion a year in interest payments. We cannot print ourselves out of this mess. 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Don't wait until it's $4,500. Don't wait until it's $5,000. Don't wait until it's $7,000 because you'll end up getting less gold. See? See, Sammy? See how my brain works? I want as much gold in my hands as possible. And when it goes to $30,000, when it goes to $40,000, that gold that's in my hand, I'm going to feel so good. And you will too by calling 888-351-8999 and you tell my good friends at Reagan Gold, right now, I want to buy some gold. What do we do? I'm going to take a commercial break and we'll be right back.
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0: Folks, welcome back to The Gold Show. Fully animated, fully excited, fully full of passion. 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I'm calling this Dare to Compare. I dare you. I triple dog dare you. Pick up the phone and call us at 888-351-8999. Call me out. Call me out. Precious Mike, you're wrong. I dare you. I triple dog dare you because the numbers don't lie. Sammy, I don't care where you're from. You literally could be an alien sitting on the dark side of the moon. Maybe there's a colony there and we don't know. 1 + 1 = 2, right? The sun rises and sets the same, and it has for billions of years. And that shiny stuff that doesn't rot, doesn't tarnish, right? Doesn't decay, cannot be made by man. I'm talking about gold and silver. It's God's money. It was created billions of years ago. It's finite. There's only so much of it. Unlike the IOUs, the fake IOUs. And I brought up 1973 in the previous segment because the gold that the government holds is pegged, meaning it's set to a price that was 50 years ago. 50 years ago. Why are they not repricing it? Someone tell me. Someone with a wild theory, tell me. Why is it? Is it so that over the course of 50 years, they could just devalue the fake money? I mean, think about the timing. Think about the timing. Sammy, this is a Simpsons episode. We remove the U.S. dollar from the gold standard. It's not backed by anything. We set the price at $42 an ounce. And then we devalue the dollar by 96%. That means you're working for a dollar, but you're not getting a dollar. I went over these numbers last week. And if this doesn't work you up, my God, you are dead. You literally have Mitch McConnell syndrome. You literally, your pulse is barely there. $100,000 cash in 2000, the year 2000. We all remember 2000 is equivalent to $194,612 today. You need literally twice the amount of money to buy the same stuff. If that does not piss you off, work you up, make you angry, if it doesn't jar your mind, if it doesn't get you to say, what do I do? What do I do? Own some gold. Own some gold. Because since the year 2000, look at the graphs. What has gold done since the year 2000 compared to the same fake money? It's gone up by 550%. Sammy, guys, just so you know, Sammy is not some fake arbitrary name that I pull out of my hat. Okay. It's my sound engineer. She's amazing. She is absolutely amazing. And God bless her. When I'm talking to her, she nods or she agrees or she cries, right? In the year 2000, $100,000 is equivalent to almost $200,000 today because it was designed to devalue. You're working for nothing. You're working for fake money. One call to Reagan Gold Group. One call to me, to Precious Mike at 888-351-8999 is the gateway. It's the pathway to owning gold. You wire in $25,000 and within a week, a FedEx truck shows up at your house, Sammy. An unmarked box. You cut that thing open, and then there's the shiny stuff. And here's a cool fact that I haven't even shared with you. You buy $25,000 worth of gold, the market crashes. Let's say it goes up to $35,000, $40,000, $10,000, whatever the number is. I don't know what the number is. There's a lot of professionals that are saying it's going to be anywhere between $11,400. That's Peter Schiff. Peter Schiff's actually saying it can go to $100,000 an ounce. But here's the cool thing. And I got a gold coin right here in front of me. Right? You call Reagan Gold at 888-351-8999. Your gut's telling you that you should be doing this. You've been listening to the show for weeks. You're fact checking. We hear about fact checking, right? You're fact checking what I'm telling you. And you're like, oh my God. Oh my God. This guy is honest. This is the truth. It's not, you know, a verse out of the Bible, but it's the truth. And you buy some gold and the value keeps going up and up and up and up and up. Guess what? While you hold these hard assets in your pocket, in a shoebox, in a safe, you hide it in your attic behind a plank. You don't pay any taxes while it's going up in price. How cool is that? It's appreciating in value while you're holding it in your freaking possession. You pay no taxes. And you feel like $1 million. You sleep better at night knowing that you have purchased a safe haven. Central banks are doing it. Billionaires are doing it. You're telling me Mark Zuckerberg doesn't own some gold? Are you freaking telling me Elon Musk doesn't have gold? Are you telling me Jeff Bezos? You're telling me he doesn't own gold? So if all these smart people own gold, the government is asking you to go to work to give up your time and freedom for fake money that they are purposely devaluing, that you're paying taxes on, but they're buying gold? Why shouldn't you? Why shouldn't you? Sammy, this is a great segue to the central bank of you. The central bank of you. Create your own central bank. You can show them You're going to buy gold and tell me to buy stocks? And then it goes up to an all-time high, and like a balloon, it pops. Pop! And it drops, like literally lead weight, straight down by 70%. And you have not hedged? You have not accumulated, like Robert Kiyosaki? You have not accumulated silver and gold? Then guess what? Shame on you. Shame on you for not doing the right thing. And the right thing is to call 888-351-8999 or go to ownsomegold.com. This entire show is about owning gold. Sammy, it's nothing less. I mean, gold and silver, okay? 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Hopefully you have hundreds of thousands, if not millions of dollars to invest. The experts at Reagan Gold have a price protection plan. You buy some gold. If in the next 30 days there's a decline in the value of gold, guess what? The difference? 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Look at his homes. Look at the inside of his planes. It's clad in gold. You don't think our president wants gold to go to 10,000 or 20,000 or 30,000 or 50,000? And then boom, they reprice our gold that we hold at Fort Knox. All our debt wiped out. Now we're the strongest economy in the world again. That's a reset button. If it happens, what did you do? 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You bought some gold. You did the right thing. You took that Roth IRA that has $300,000 in it. You called Reagan Gold at 888-351-8999. 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Thank you for enlightening us. Thank you for connecting us with Own Some Gold and Reagan Gold Group at 888-351-8999. 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
12: Hey, it's Larry Elder, and I'm going to be at Town Hall 2026. 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
16: Fox News, I'm Deborah Valentine. Police in Germany say the suspect who drove a vehicle into a crowd during a pride parade in Berlin has ties to Islamic groups in the German capital. A search for the suspect continues. Authorities say at least one person was killed and 16 others hurt. Wildfires are raging in France and Spain. More from Fox's Stephanie Bennett in London.
17: Now, more than a quarter of a million people across France and Spain have been evacuated as crews struggle to get the upper hand. The French government has deployed the military and Spain has declared a national emergency.
16: Wildfires fires are threatening the Bordeaux wine region in France. Wildfires are blamed for at least one death in Valencia, Spain. In a 2-1 decision, a federal appeals court has refused to allow the Trump administration to enforce President Trump's executive order tightening mail-in voting rules in 23 Democratic-led states. 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
18: The Answer. Breaking news.
19: Paramount will not close its multi-billion dollar merger with Warner Brothers until the court decides whether the deal violates antitrust laws. The deal would combine two of Hollywood's five biggest film distributors and two of the five major cable channel companies. However, a coalition of states led by Democratic attorneys general filed a lawsuit alleging the merger violates a section of the Clayton Act barring mergers that would substantially lessen competition or create a monopoly. Larry Marino in the Answer Newsroom.
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0: you know, I look around and I go, I'm not that old, relatively speaking. I do not yet qualify for the senior discount anywhere. And so I'm looking around and I'm going, but boy, I am still I am the oldest guy in this line. Why is that? You know, after four or five roller coasters and a couple of them, then I begin to learn why. You know, and it's like, you know what? You can go on the next one. I'm going to sit this one out. But I had a good time with my boys and a friend, and it was good news. We had a good day on Monday. Glad to be back, of course. 888-528-2557. Yolanda in Orange County, welcome to the Pastor Scott Show. What's the good news?
1: Hi, Pastor Scott. Well, I just wanted to share, I have one daughter. She's 27 years old, and we actually had just a brief chat earlier today, and she was mentioning how she is single, and she's enjoying her singleness. She did have, you know, past relationships, and today now she's kind of learning more about herself and just, you know, in a really good place, and I was just really proud of her and encouraged her to learn about herself and enjoy the singleness.
0: You know, yes. What? I think that's good because there's so much pressure, you know, to hurry up and get married.
1: Yes.
0: And
1: yes, there is.
0: You know, if you find the right person, you should hurry up and get married. But if you don't, you should take your time.
1: And I think that's where that was the conversation where she said, you know, I'm learning that it's not just, you know, being with someone for the sake of being with someone. And I said, well, it's also every day you age, you're getting wiser and we need to learn about ourselves, correct?
0: That's right.
1: Try and, celebration.
0: Does she know the Lord?
1: She does. And she actually went to Catholic school from age 4 all the way through high school. So mm-hmm. I would say, yes, she knows the Lord. But like most youth her age, is she actively, you know, involved and participating as much as a parent would like?
0: Yeah.
1: No.
0: Right.
1: And so, yes.
0: Well, I'm glad that you had that talk this morning. That's really good. And the reason I asked that question is because I think that for a believer, you're ready to get married when you're ready to be single. Like when you're ready to trust the Lord with your life, that's a great time to get married. So maybe Mr. Wright is right around the corner. That could be
1: it. We never know.
0: You never know. Yeah. Well, Yolanda, thanks for sharing that good news. What's the good news, ladies and gentlemen? 888-528-2557. 888-528-2557. What's the good news going on in your life? We'll be right back with your stories.
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2: 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Pastor Scott Show, we're live. It is Wednesday. Great to be with you today. 888-528-2557 is the number. We're talking about the good news. What is the good news going on in your life? What's good? 888-528-2557.

0: All right, we're talking about the good news and what's good in your life. It could be something simple, something, you know, that's a really big deal, or something that's just a small deal, just something that you want to share, some good news. 888-528-2557. Our last caller shared about a really good conversation she had with her daughter this morning, her adult daughter. That's a great piece of good news. We're supposed to share the good news with each other. The Bible tells us we're not just talking about the good news of Christ. Of course, that's the best news there is, but what is good? Bible actually tells us it's good for our bones, that it brings health to our life. 888-528-2557. 888-528-2557. I found a story of good news that's out there. Let's go to 8282.
1: What would you do if you found thousands of dollars hidden in your establishment but knew it belonged to someone else? Well, that's what happened to the owner of Lemongrass Thai Restaurant in Myrtle Beach. He says he discovered more than $10,000 stashed in a cabinet the previous owner left behind.
2: $12,000. That's a lot of money, $12,000.
0: So he's got this new restaurant. He bought a restaurant. The previous owner left a desk there. Inside the desk is $12,000. I mean, that's incredible, right?
3: Yeah, buddy.
0: Here's how it goes. 8-3.
1: He says when a fire happened at the wholesale furniture gallery next door, it caused the restaurant to close for several months.
2: We got the power back on like a week or 2 weeks ago. Then I tried to clean up, and then I tried to move that tool cabinet back to my house, and that's when I found I was shocked.
1: That's when he discovered the cash sitting inside a sunglass case in the cabinet.
2: Well, it's kind of shocked to me that I found the old money in the tool cabinet back to my restaurant.
1: The cabinet has been sitting in the back of his restaurant since April of last year.
2: I mean, if someone can carefully look at that and open the door and get the money and never return.
0: That's a lot of money to be leaving around in some desk there. I mean, I've left, you know, I've lost like a couple of bucks here and there, but I feel like I would really search hard for $12,000 that I left somewhere. Where did I put that? Where is it? Well, he left it in a desk, then sold the business, and probably just, if it's business money, I just maybe wrote it off or something. But here's how it turns out. 8-4.
1: He says he was always taught to do the right thing, so he knew he had to return it to the rightful owner and give the money back.
2: Lucky that I found it. I feel like, you know, this is the right thing to do. You know, it's not belong to you. You know, you need to return to someone else that, you know, belong to. That's the key. And like I said to you, honesty, integrity is very important in the business and life.
1: The number Zach had for the previous owner was disconnected. But while we were talking, he thought he might have saved it under a different name and decided to take one more look. That's when he found the former owner's number and decided to call.
0: So he called, and this happened live. Here's what that phone call was like.
2: Hey, Win.
4: Yes, sir.
2: Hey, this is Zach. Guess what? I have some good news for you.
4: What happened?
2: I found the old money, $12,000 in the tool cabinet that you gave to me.
4: Oh, my God.
1: The former owner was grateful, telling Zach he's battling some serious health issues right now, so the money couldn't have come at a better time. In Myrtle Beach, Juliana Alford, WMBF News.
0: Yeah, I think that's good news. Isn't that good that somebody got his money back, and you'd think that money would be hard to give back, but he did it. That's really good news. What's the good news happening in your life? 888-528-2557. Something good that's happened, or something that's an answer to prayer. Maybe something that just brought a smile to your face. Maybe it's a big deal. Maybe it is not that really big deal. But what's the good news happening in your life? 888-528-2557. 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
5: My good news is that I have my family, both my parents and all my siblings. I have a good job and a transportation and food and water and Jesus.
0: All of that is great news. That's really good news. We take those things for granted sometimes when we ask, you know, we start to think, what are our blessings or what's the good news? We often can't see beyond whatever it is we're worried about.
5: Amen.
0: Yeah. So what do you do for a living? What's your job?
5: I work IT. I'm an IT technician for a hospital.
0: Oh, good for you. Well, that's a great job. You like it?
5: I love it.
0: That's good. Some once in a while I ask people, do you like your job? Not really, people say. But, you know, at least you got one, and that's good news.
5: Amen.
0: Yeah. Well, Fiona, thanks for calling the Pastor Scott Show and sharing that good news with us. 888-528-2557. You know, we take so many things for granted. You know, whatever health you've got today, that's pretty good news. We tend to focus on the health we don't have. But the health that we've got today is good news. If you're still breathing, it's good news, right? I used to know a guy who used to say, you know, the good news of my day is that I think I might be over the hill, but at least I'm not under the hill. That's what he would say. And I think that's a pretty good line and good news. What's the good news happening in your life? 888-528-2557. 888-528-2557. Told you earlier that I've got some good news. I'll probably share this in another time, but any day now I will become a great uncle or a grand uncle. I hope it's great uncle. I don't really want to be a grand. I want to be. But I feel like great uncle is better. And I'm looking forward to that. Soon. My birthday is August 6th, and the baby is actually due August 8th. But everybody thinks the baby's coming a lot sooner. So we'll see. My dad's birthday is August 2nd. My sister's is August 4th. Mine's August 6th. So we're kind of hoping on the 8th. So we could just do that 2-4-6-8 thing. But who knows? All right, what's the good news happening in your life? 888-528-2557. Henry in Anaheim, welcome to the Pastor Scott Show.
3: Hello, Pastor Scott. How you doing?
0: I'm good, Henry. How are you?
3: Good, great. This is my first time calling. I listen to you all the time.
0: Well, let me give you the first time caller fanfare. Here you go. Welcome.
3: Thank you very much. Well, I'm thankful for Jesus Christ, number one, of course. And we just bought a condo. It's an escrow. It's scheduled to be closed on August 6th, which I just heard that was your birthday.
0: That's my birthday. See, happy birthday to me. You get a condo. Good for you.
3: Yes.
0: Hey, that's great news. That. Is this your first place? First place you could buy?
3: First purchase. We've rented. Time's been kind of tough where renting was the best option.
0: Yep.
3: But well, God bless, you know.
0: Well, good for you.
3: A good time for us to buy, and here we go.
0: Well, good for you. I'm glad for you. That's really good news, and I hope that you really love the place and that you get in right away.
3: Yeah, I hope so, too. I mean, it needs a little bit of work, but you know what? It'll be fun kind of customizing it.
0: You know what? I'll tell you what. When you buy a place, all of a sudden Home Depot becomes a Disneyland. Like, there's aisles that, if you're renting, there's no point in going down that aisle. But all of a sudden, you're like, oh, I'm responsible for this now. And usually that's a lot of fun, even if it's a lot of money.
3: You know what? I hate to admit this, but I struggle putting a bookshelf together from IKEA. So I don't know how well I'll do.
0: Well, the IKEA thing, nobody can do that, to be honest with you.
3: Okay, that's good.
0: That'll all right. Too. Well, you can also look up handyman. You know, some of those people will help you out with that. Congratulations, Henry. Thanks for sharing your good news. 888-528-2557. Parker, downtown L.A., welcome to the Pastor Scott Show. What's the good news?
6: Hey, my good news is that I just adopted three incredible, incredible cats. Do you want to hear their names?
0: Yes, go ahead.
6: Yay! It's Tabitha, Booba, and Peeker.
0: Well, congratulations.
6: Thank you. Peeker, of course, was named after the fact that she likes to peek. You know, she was a stray, and we've taken her in, and she's lovely, and all of them are lovely. But my personal fave is Tabitha. Oh, don't tell the others. Hello.
0: Well, good for you. Congratulations on your new cats. You've always been a cat person?
6: Yes. I find them to be endlessly... like mysterious, and I find that there's like there's a world to live through their eyes.
0: They have a whole different world than dogs. That is 100% true. Well, congratulations.
6: Are you a dog person?
0: I am. I'm a dog person, but my wife, she likes cats also. But for whatever reason, sometimes cats decide to hit my allergies, and my eyes get swollen shut.
6: Totally.
0: So I got a way of fighting back. Avoid that sometimes. But Parker, congratulations on your cats. That's really good news. Susan and Irvine, welcome to the Pastor Scott Show. What's the good news?
7: Oh, thank you, Pastor Scott. I love your show.
0: Thank you.
7: My good news is I've been able to do a lot of traveling with our family to Hawaii and Punta Mita in Puerto Vallarta.
0: Wow.
7: And also I got to go to Lake Tahoe. And usually I don't do that much traveling, but it's just been a delight and very relaxing and wonderful to spend time with our family. Also, I have some really good news. We had a storage that was quite expensive because we moved, and I cleared it out.
0: You cleared out what? You kind of faded out, so I didn't hear. You had charges, you said?
7: I cleared out, yes. I cleared out the storage unit.
0: Oh, the storage unit. Oh, that's great news.
7: Most people
0: leave that to their kids or grandkids or a stranger. It never happens.
7: Yes.
0: So good news for you. That's really good news and fun about the travel.
7: Yes.
0: Yeah.
7: So that's it.
0: Well, Susan, thanks for calling and sharing your good news. Maureen, Rancho Palos Verdes, real quick, what's the good news?
8: My pass just got. Well, luckily, my husband and I have been married 63 years.
0: Wow, 63 years.
8: Yes, and we've gone through cancer and heart attacks and kids on drugs and everything.
0: The whole thing.
8: Through all that stuff.
0: Well, congratulations, Maureen. That's really great news. And, you know, I think that's helpful for people to hear that you can get through those things all of our lives if we've got stuff that's going to come. And the Lord is with us. Maureen, I'm almost out of time. I appreciate your good news. Everybody, you know, see that? It's great to hear people's good news about the travel, about their cats, about their kids, about their marriages, about getting through things. 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And, of course, the best news is that Jesus died for your sins, and whoever believes in him would not perish but have everlasting life. 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
14: News. I'm Chris DeMeo. The search is on for a suspect who drove into a crowd in Germany during a gay pride event.
15: Police in Berlin are searching for a suspect who allegedly plowed a van through a crowd at an LGBTQ plus pride event. At least one person was killed. 16 others are hurt. Police say the suspect has ties to a local Islamic group and they believe it was terrorism. Hundreds of thousands of people were in Berlin for the celebration.
14: Fox's Chandley Painter. President Trump facing growing concerns over the Iran war, but RNC Chair Joe Gruter says the president still has a good case.
16: 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We can't let Iran have a nuclear weapon, and this president's making sure that that doesn't happen. I mean, he deserves a lot of credit for being so courageous.
14: Gruter's on Fox's The Big Weekend Show. Many divided over U.S. involvement, saying the financial impacts are too much. 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
18: More than 900 complaints were filed about the odor coming from the Lineage Logistics warehouse site last week alone. The complaints were sent to the South Coast Air Quality Management District. People in Boyle Heights have now been dealing with the fire and its aftermath for more than a month. State air regulators recently said Lineage must deliver a more robust approach to controlling the putrid smell coming from millions of pounds of rotting food. Larry Marino in the Answer Newsroom.
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0: work, or if men would have to work.
1: And that work would be hard.
0: And the Bible says, yes. And the Bible also says that, you know, the sluggard doesn't eat. So that's totally against the Bible, where we're not going to have to work only if we want to. And it's just against the Bible, the whole idea. And it's a lie from the pit of hell, I think, that that could actually work, because it doesn't even work in jail.
1: Right. There are all kinds of examples of sort of collective societies and communes. You know, it was a movement of that, people living in communes. Ultimately, it failed. And sometimes it fails radically. And it's because of the truth of the human condition. You know, there's work in the Garden of Eden before the fall. Like, what's being described here is a perfect scenario where there's no greed, there's no sin, right? There's no fallenness, there's no curse. But since then, you're going to have to work, and you won't always like it. I love my job, but there are parts of it, you know, it'd be nice if that wasn't a part of it, but it's just every job I've had, I've enjoyed to a certain degree, and then there's always things you don't want. That's part of it. It's always hard, and you can't just walk away from it. You got to do something.
0: Right, right.
1: But there are,
0: like the Bible says, if you don't work, you won't eat.
1: Well, and what happens in this society? I got to go to a break here. But what happens to that person who doesn't want to commit to the collective? Well, thanks for calling. They get thrown into a prison or murdered, forced to work in labor camps. I mean, it's not good what actually occurs. All right, I got calls. I got to take a break. 888-528-2557. 888-528-2557. We'll be back as the Pastor Scott Show continues. Stay tuned.
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1: 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We're live on Wednesday. Great to be with you. 888-528-2557. 888-528-2557. Got a bunch of calls. We'll get to you as soon as I can here. 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
9: Hello, Pastor Scott. I've called a few times before. Now, I believe, ideally, that socialism might work if you're not, if you're really biblical, like the monks of Mount Athos or the Franciscan Order, where they are highly devoted, highly spiritual, spend most of their time in prayer.
1: If you're really committed, say, to the community's good.
9: Right. Because communism and socialism, well, I believe in socialized medicine because I have Medi-Cal. I'm actually on the...
1: You're on it. Right, realistic. I think about 70% actually of our medicine is actually already government, one way or the other.
9: Because, I was born here, too. So, I mean, I don't believe in giving it...
1: But you know what's interesting, though, about the idea of the monks, though, is that how are they supported? Where does their money come from? Who pays them?
9: Oh, well, the monks of Mount Athos in Greece, I think they have their own wine that they make. They're winemakers.
1: So they're capitalists. They sold it.
9: Oh, I know.
1: See what I mean?
9: I know. But
1: they can't do what they're doing without... somebody, without a market, without people buying it.
9: Isn't it more Christ-like to store your treasures in heaven and not strive for material wealth?
1: It's such an interesting thing because, what we're not told in the scriptures is to give money to the poor by giving it to a centralized authority and letting them blow most of it on fraud and other things, which is what we're doing here. But at the same time, what are we called to do with the wealth that we have? There's some in the Bible about saving money and investing. There's a proverb about you should leave an inheritance to your children's children, to your grandchildren. You should be thinking about that. In the book of Ecclesiastes, you cast your bread on the water. You don't put it all in you don't put your investments on the same boat, basically. Seven, maybe eight ships, it says. That's because one ship might sink, another one might get robbed by bandits. If you get lucky, you can sell your grain to somebody overseas. There's some wisdom to operating and saving money, right? If you're protecting your grandchildren economically, you're taking that burden off of the rest of the culture. But other than that,
9: unless you
1: Other than that,
9: you can't give unless you receive, right?
1: Right. Well, yeah. I mean, other than those things, most of what we're told to do is give our money, you know, support the poor and others. But at the same time, we're told if you don't work, you don't eat, right? So there's a method to it that I think in capitalism, where capitalism was working the best, is when, yes, businesses and companies, you're running them for a profit, but you also recognize that you're providing jobs and you're providing work and dignity for people in your community, right? So
9: when Jesus told his disciples, don't bring, you know, all the things he told them not to bring, mm-hmm. you know what I mean, and just kind of live off the grace of the people they were discipling, that's interesting because it's more blessed to give than to receive, but you can't give unless, like I say, you can't give unless you receive. So yeah. It's kind of a fine line. It's like,
1: but see, we're talking about relational work and you having the choice. What's being presented by the DSA is,
9: yourself, right?
1: And these, what's being presented by the DSA and these groups is you don't have a choice. You're forced to do things a certain way. You're forced to have a certain job. And if you don't like it, you're put in the gulag or they kill you. And if you don't agree ideologically, they kill you. Right? So there's something different about having the choice of serving mankind with what you make versus, this notion that somehow the society is going to be sinless and everybody's going to take care of each other. That's not real.
9: We'll look at like Kim Jong-un and how he lives compared to the rest of the people.
1: Right. It's called communism. And that's what happens in the Soviet Union. It's what happens in China. If you're a part of the party, you know, that's what always makes me laugh about all the oligarchy, all the fighting against the oligarchy. It's like, well, what do you think the system is that you're going to build? It's far worse oligarchy than what we have now. That's what history has shown us, is that a handful of people will have all of the wealth. And there's no way to get out of it. Kurt,
9: but
1: thanks for calling.
9: On...
1: Kurt, I got to go to some other calls. I appreciate your call. 888-528-2557. Michael in Santa Clarita. Welcome to the Pastor Scott Show.
10: Thank you, sir. My thing is, why is anybody going to work hard? Why should I work hard if I'm getting the same money as the guy next to me and he doesn't do anything? So you know what? I guess I'm going to pass too, hey?
1: Well, the problem,
10: and there's no good. Nobody's wanting to improve.
1: Well, that's exactly what happens. Is when you look at something that is just absolutely objectively true about capitalist systems, there's a lot of reasonable complaints about capitalism and greed and corporate fraud, all kinds of stuff you can complain about, right? But something that's mm-hmm. absolutely true is that there is no economic system in the history of mankind that has done more to reduce extreme poverty and build a broad middle class than market capitalism. Nothing. Nothing's even close.
10: Yes.
1: And when you think about what gets built and the advances of society, who's doing that? It's not the communists, generally. Or if they are doing it, it's because China steals our ideas and gets ahead, or we give it to them. Often, is what happens. You know, we had spies give stuff to the Soviets. You have some of the topper echelon in very, very large economies doing well, but mostly what you've got is not a lot of output. And the reason is exactly what you're saying, is that you don't have a motive for workers to do much if there's no benefit.
10: Yeah, you could wipe out the doing the yearly evaluation because everybody's evaluation is going to be the exact same.
1: Well, essentially, I mean, you still encourage people, right? But if everyone's doing the minimum necessary to get by, and there's no motive to start a business, or there's no motive to innovate, right? There's no motive. You take away that motive, and it's pretty depressing. And that's what you find. That's the reason, by the way, when the Berlin Wall falls, you've got everybody running to the West. No one ran to the East. It's depressing is what is there. 888-528-2557. Try to be brief. I only have a couple minutes left. Lori in Santa Barbara, welcome to the Pastor Scott Show.
11: Okay, 6 points, 5 seconds each. In the Old Testament, you were given property and you were to defend yourself. Okay, so First Amendment, you're defending yourself against gangs, mentally ill, desperate people, in a blackout maybe. Well, now it's too late for that. The government will send a drone to your house. Okay, the second point is they rolled out 5G during the COVID pandemic. Everybody needs to turn their router off at night, bring their phone down to 4G, 3G.
1: Yeah, I don't want to get into conspiracies, Lori. I don't have time for that today. Eric, San Diego, welcome to the Pastor Scott Show.
12: You know, think of Elon Musk and Mayor Mandami. So they got into it a little bit, and Elon said to Commie Mandami, whatever his name is, he's like, you know what, I'm a maker and you're a taker. I'm trying to build these companies, and all this money is not just sitting in a bank somewhere. It's involved in creation. It's involved in paying people. Mandani and communists over there are just going around, or socialists, I don't know, I got to get better on the definitions. They're going around and just taking from people who have already made something and earned something, and they're just giving it to whoever is voting for them or whoever they choose is good or bad.
1: Well,
12: and
1: that's
12: better at teaching our youth.
1: And that's a big piece, is that we don't, I think, understand the motive of why a person goes out and invents. Why does a person go out and create a company, which ultimately leads to hiring people and creating jobs and creating income? And, you know, I can understand why people go, gosh, Musk worth $1 trillion. But he has invested that $1 trillion. He's not sitting on it. He doesn't even have a yacht. The guy lives in a house that's the same as every one of his employees out there in Texas. I saw it. I went there. All of that he's doing, he couldn't do anywhere else, and none of those people would have the jobs or the security that they have. And there's nothing better than that. There's no government that does that. Eric, I appreciate your phone call. My friends and Chris, we're out of time. You can call back on Friday for Open Line Friday. Other people online Friday, you can call back on that. You know, we'll talk about it again, but I think we have to take this seriously. It's why I bring it up, because the ideology behind it suggests that human beings can operate in a sinless way without God and without Christ. At the end of the day, these are godless philosophies. And there's an ideal of, hey, everybody's taken care of. I get that. There's some things that people point out that are reasonable and important to point out. But you got to have a solution that works with real, actual human beings. And you know what? People are scoundrels, and people are liars, and people are lazy. And those people you're going to have to deal with. And you're going to have to deal with the fact that people have a motive to do well. And when you excel at that, life gets better for everybody. All right, we're out of time. Pastor Scott Show, go to PastorScottShow.com. See you tomorrow from 3 to 5. Good
13: night. 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
16: News. I'm Deborah Valentine. Police say one person is dead, at least 16 others injured after a driver plowed into a crowd during Berlin's annual LGBTQ plus Pride Parade on Saturday.
17: Police say the suspect has ties to a local Islamic group and they believe it was terrorism.
16: Fox's Chanley Painter. Police and prosecutors are asking for help in finding the 21-year-old whom they have identified as Abdul B. Former Maine Senate President Troy Jackson, chosen as the Democratic Party's nominee to replace ousted candidate Graham Plantner in this fall's midterm elections. Jackson told supporters,
18: I'm running to protect Social Security and Medicare. They're not going to touch that.
16: Plantner, meanwhile, was ousted due to sexual misconduct allegations. Jackson faces Republican incumbent Senator Susan Collins this fall in one of the most closely watched Senate races. 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
13: Answer. Breaking news.
19: California killed a plan to buy new air conditioners for schools, leaving nearly $200 million unspent. The state presented schools with a chance to opt into a ratepayer-funded grant program in 2020. In 2024, the California Energy Commission decided to end the program 2 years earlier than planned. More than 4,500 schools assessed their heating and cooling systems and determined they were in disrepair. Larry Marino in the Answer Newsroom.
20: Important information regarding the Italy Unfiltered Dream Vacation Sweepstakes and the Italy Unfiltered Group Tour scheduled for September 2026. Due to ongoing uncertainty surrounding overseas travel conditions and future international travel considerations, the Italy Unfiltered Tour has been canceled. As a result, the Italy Unfiltered Dream Vacation Sweepstakes has also been canceled and no prize will be awarded. 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The Italy Unfiltered Tour has been canceled. As a result, the Italy Unfiltered Dream Vacation Sweepstakes has also been canceled and no prize will be awarded. 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
25: What's the most you ever lost on a coin toss?
26: Larry Elder here, the sage from South Central, the Prince of Pico Union, the czar of common sense, the great Elderski. Don Lorenzo. 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No victim.

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3: 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Ray is in Livermore, California. Ray, you're in the Larry Elder Show. Thank you so much for calling.
4: Hey, Larry. Wonderful. Great show as usual. You were talking about the colonization of medicine, I believe. Was
3: That was a term, yes.
4: I think, well, that's valid. I think it started with Cortez when he hit the shores of Central America. And the indigenous Aztecs were yanking hearts out of men's chests and chopping heads off. He's like, whoa, whoa, whoa, whoa, whoa. We got to do a little more Western approach here. We're making a colony here. And I think that's what they're referring to, that we need to go back. They want to go back to the Aztec indigenous ways of medicine. And, you know, you don't need anesthesia. You don't need all this Western technology. Come on.
3: Ray, thank you so much for the call. This is in the California Post. Headline, professors at top California college forced to radically alter coursework as students struggle to read. Humanities professors are assigning fewer pages, replacing full books with excerpts, and rethinking coursework as students increasingly struggle to keep up with reading-heavy classes. Professors told Student Newspaper that reading expectations have steadily declined over the past two decades, prompting some instructors to scale back assignments in order to maintain meaningful classroom discussions. One professor said, "We are now reaching a crisis point where if the numbers of pages I assign goes down even further, it's unclear to me whether my discipline of history can really be taught." The professor said upper division students once received roughly 100 pages of reading each week, with professors expecting them to complete most of the material. For a course he plans to teach this fall, that number will be closer to 35 pages a week. Other professors reported making similar adjustments. And again, this is California, where voters not once but twice voted to make it illegal to use race in admissions to colleges and universities, race in hiring for government jobs, and race in awarding government contracts. Yet the schools, leaders running these schools, are doing it anyway. What they're doing is illegal. What they're doing has been voted against twice by voters in California, and they're doing it anyway. That brings us to more boneheadedness. This is the city of New York, where Zohran Mamdani has imposed rent freeze for nearly 100 apartments that are already, quote, rent stabilized. All-time high one bedroom in Manhattan, $5,500 a month. Brooklyn close behind. Overall median rent for an apartment in Manhattan is up 8% year to year. Same thing with Brooklyn. Now, Zohran Mamdani promised and delivered rent freezes. So far, on 1 million rent-stabilized apartments. So guess what? These rent-stabilized apartments, 57,000 of them are sitting empty. Landlord can't get a return on his or her investment. Cheaper to not rent them. And when you rent them, it takes an act of Congress in order to remove the tenant. As a result, fewer apartments are being rented, fewer apartments are available, and the law of supply and demand says that when you have scarcity, the price then goes up. How stupid can you be? When I was running for governor, they had also stabilized the rent for certain places because of COVID. The idea that everybody who's a landlord is driving Ferraris, it's just not true. A lot of these apartments are owned by moms and pops. I met a woman who had a 4-unit building, and she couldn't get the amount she needed in order to pay the mortgage. Now, the mortgage payments weren't stabilized. Maintenance wasn't stabilized. Property taxes weren't stabilized. But she couldn't get fair market value for the rent. And because of Gavin Newsom and other policies, several tenants were allowed simply not to pay anything at all. I said this before. Every dumb idea they've tried in Washington, D.C., has already been tried twice here in California. Meanwhile, the amount of homelessness in Manhattan has increased dramatically. People living on the streets because Mamdani has stopped enforcing the laws against vagrants. As a result, according to the New York Post, dozens of tents and makeshift shelters now stretch from 34th Street to 46th Street along 11th Avenue. Well done, Zohran. 888-971-SAGE, 888-971-7243. I'm Larry Elder.
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10: Like, America has been all too kind to brown folk. You're from Pennsylvania, and you're saying that this was a different kind, that I believe you said something along the lines of you had never recognized your skin color as much as you did when you were traveling through the West Bank.
11: I've never felt my race as much as I did in the 3 days I was in the West Bank. Never. You know, when I grew up in Pennsylvania in Bucks County, it was a middle-class upbringing.
3: 888-971-SAGE, 888-971-7243. I am Larry Elder. We are Salem News Channel. That is Hassan Piker, that YouTuber who calls Israel apartheid and says Israel is committing genocide. He was talking to Ro Khanna, who pulled that stunt in the West Bank, claiming that he was stopped by the IDF. I'm going to comment about that in a second. Now, remember, tonight, 9 o'clock, President Trump is going to be addressing the nation. Unclear what he's going to be talking about, presumably something to do with election integrity. But the Ohio senator tweeted out, it's the most important Oval Office address since the Cuban Missile Crisis. And he mentioned China. We're going to be carrying it live right here on SNC, right after my show. We're talking about minutes from now. Also on SRN. Now, regarding we're not being very fair to brown people, Gallup did a poll of 140 countries to find out which country is the most accepting of migrants and minorities. And guess which country did the best? We did. And regarding migrants living in the United States are more likely than any other country worldwide to see their community is a good place for migrants to live. 96% of U.S. residents born abroad say their local area is a good place for immigrants. That's ahead of any other nation. Now get this. When Americans were asked, are we a welcoming place for migrants? 81% say we are. So a greater percentage of migrants say they're welcome in America than Americans born here say that migrants are welcome in America. In other words, migrants have a greater appreciation for the tolerance and acceptance of migrants than Americans think we do. Quite a gap. Didn't the people coming to the World Cup teach Americans anything about how great this place is? Again, the speech coming up in just a few minutes, carrying it right here on SNC and on SRN. I'm Larry Elder. I will see you tomorrow. God bless.
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16: Foundations of Freedom. A look at America's founding principles and the leaders who shaped our nation.
6: In 1862, Abraham Lincoln signed the Morrill Act, helping states create colleges focused on agriculture, mechanics, science, and practical education. The principle was not centralized control, it was opportunity. Lincoln's Morrill Act reminds us that America can support education without surrendering education to Washington. Why did it matter? Because a free nation needs citizens equipped to work, build, steward, and govern themselves. Scripture gives work a sacred weight. In Genesis, God placed man in the garden to work it and to keep it. Proverbs honors the one who works his land. Paul warns against idleness and calls believers to earn their bread. Why does that still matter today? Because education should form capable people under God, not dependent subjects under bureaucracy.
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17: News. I'm Chris DeMeo. The search is on for a suspect who drove into a crowd in Germany during a gay pride event.
18: Police in Berlin are searching for a suspect who allegedly plowed a van through a crowd at an LGBTQ plus pride event. At least one person was killed. 16 others are hurt. Police say the suspect has ties to a local Islamic group and they believe it was terrorism. Hundreds of thousands of people were in Berlin for the celebration.
17: That's Fox's Chandley Painter. President Trump facing growing concerns over the Iran war, but RNC chair Joe Gruter says the president still has a good case.
19: Listen, we got to have faith in the president. We can't let Iran have a nuclear weapon. And this president's making sure that that doesn't happen. I mean, he deserves a lot of credit for being so courageous.
17: Gruter is on Fox's The Big Weekend Show. Many divided over U.S. involvement, some saying the financial impacts are too much. 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
20: Southern California officials are issuing ocean water warnings for several beaches despite the heat wave baking the region. Residents are urged not to swim, surf, or play at four beaches in L.A. County due to high bacteria levels. The beaches include Mother's Beach, Inner Cabrillo Beach, Topanga Canyon Beach, and Santa Monica Pier. This is the SoCal area is dealing with a prolonged heat wave with no relief expected to come soon. Larry Marino in the Answer Newsroom.
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22: Hey, it's Larry Elder, and I'm going to be at Town Hall 2026. 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Adam Carolla, investigative journalist Nick Shirley, Steve Hilton, Larry O'Connor, Alex Marlowe, Mike Gallagher, and more. 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
1: Welcome in, ladies and gentlemen, boys and girls, kittens, puppies, hobbits. Let's shout out the Eagles today. If there are any Eagles listening, not the band, but if they're listening too, welcome in, extraterrestrials and concerned Miami Marlins fans. I don't know why you'd be listening, but welcome in. It is the Inland Empire Answer Friday Rewind. Daniel West here, glad to be with you as always. The voicemail line number, if you ever want to say hey, shout us out, 877-590-5843. I'm here, you're here, Radar is across the hall. He's on a phone call right now. Shadow producers here in studio, and you, most importantly, are here. A lot has happened this week. The Odyssey finally came out, and people are talking all about the great plot of that movie and nothing else. The WNBA is in the news for basketball reasons. And Spain won the World Cup, so congratulations to them. But we begin, as we like to do on this show, with something that we call...
2: What's the word on the street? It's time for the word from the week.
1: The word from the week is, if you are running for governor in California, tacos might be the one thing that you shouldn't talk about. The economy, fires, the price of gas, yes. But if you talk about tacos, there is a chance that you create some sort of statewide scandal. We begin a few months ago with Steve Hilton, who was a friend of the Inland Empire Answer, friend of the Morning Answer with Jennifer Horn, which you can hear 6 to 9 a.m. Monday through Friday on your radio dial. He went to Barstow, and he got what he called the Barstow Street Taco, because in Barstow, that is what they call a street taco. It's a del taco with a tomato on it, I believe. And he decided that he's going to do a little video, and he's going to be outside of the one of the first Del Tacos. This was even a controversy. One of the first Del Tacos, and he said this.
3: So we just did a great town hall here in Barstow. Very special because Gloria Romero, my running mate for Lieutenant Governor, it's her hometown. Her family were here. It was great. And look, Barstow, hub of the West. But very importantly, why am I holding a Barstow street taco right now? Because I just bought it at this historic location. Check it out. The original Del Taco. There it is. My Barstow Street Taco. I'm going to enjoy. See you soon.
1: Okay, so people freaked out for multiple reasons. One of the reasons is because they're like, well, actually, excuse me, let me adjust my glasses. He didn't go to the first Del Taco because the first Del Taco doesn't exist anymore. So actually, he went to the oldest operating one. Anyway, so people got mad about that. Then people got mad because they're like, it's a crunchy shell taco. That's not a street taco. A street taco is a soft tortilla taco, complete with onions and cilantro. So people freaked out over that, not realizing, again, that Barstow has this Del Taco menu item. They call it the street taco. That's all Steve Hilton was doing there. Well, it appears that that Taco Gate controversy, which was actually funny, he came on the show with us and joked and laughed about it because it was clearly like he went to the... If you go to a local establishment, you order a menu item based on what they call it. You're not in the wrong if they call it something that everyone doesn't call it. However, this has taken a backseat to the latest taco controversy because now enter the ring...
4: Javier Baccarillo.
1: Who we are hearing from for the first time in several weeks because he just thinks he's coordinated governor already and doesn't need to run or need to speak. He, at a recent event, said this. And if you think the Barstow Street Taco was controversial, well, now everyone is upset about this for multiple reasons. Listen in.
5: Whether you are new to our state and visiting, and we hope you do spend some money, and if you're going to buy a street taco, buy a real street taco, not something from one of these, you know. I'll leave it at that. All I know is that there's real food in California, and there are real street tacos, and you don't get them in some establishment that's been around for a long time. You
1: what?
5: Get it on the street.
1: Whoa, hold on a minute. Listen, I don't know where you, I don't know where you fall politically. Can you replay that, Shadow Producer? Can we replay this part here? Because I want to give the man a fair shake, okay? Because this is the Inland Empire Answer, Friday Rewind, Daniel West hanging out with you here. And for all the jokes that we have, yes, this is AM 590, so you know where we're leaning.
4: Javier Baccarillo.
1: Not him. But I want to be fair, okay? Let's humor him out. I don't want to put words in people's mouths or tacos in people's mouths. Don't applaud that. That was a terrible joke. I just want to make sure I heard this correctly. Actually, play it from the beginning. Play this from the beginning. This is leading gubernatorial candidate somehow. I don't know how. I don't think even he's sure. Fake poll question today. Does Javier Becerra know how he's leading?
4: Javier Becerra.
1: I don't think he knows. I think he woke up and he was like, the polling says what?
6: What now?
1: Play this from the beginning. Because this starts out, I think, as a slam against Steve Hilton. Because Steve Hilton, again, went to Del Taco, ordered a Del Taco menu item in Barstow that's called the Del Taco Barstow Street Taco. And then everyone freaked out because he ordered what was on the menu. That's what they said. And now I guess this is a slam on that. Or maybe he said something about tacos. But what did he say?
5: Whether you are new to our state and visiting, and we hope you do spend some money, and if you're going to buy a street taco, buy a real street taco, something from one of these.
1: Okay. You know. All right, cool. So this may be a slam against Del Taco or Taco Bell. Understood. Crispy, crunchy taco, not a street taco. Understand. But then he goes to places that I don't think this is wise here. Okay, so yeah, he doesn't want to call.
5: I'll leave it at that.
1: Okay, he wants to leave it at
5: all
1: that.
5: All I know is that there's real food in California.
1: Okay, agreed. Real food in California. We're tracking. Keep going.
5: And there are real street tacos.
1: Yes, agreed. I could shout out some places. I love a street taco. Then you say what?
5: And you don't get them in some establishment that's been around for a long time.
1: What now? Okay, keep going.
5: Get it on the street from the guy who's been making it for a long time.
1: Hold on a minute. Time out. How many timeouts do we have? Two remaining? Okay, very good. Thank you, Chef Producer. We're going to keep track of this. I only have three timeouts. It's like football. He said, don't get it from an establishment that's been around for a while. Get it from a guy on the street who's done it for... Play it again.
5: Don't get them in some establishment that's been around for a long time. You get it on the street from the guy who's been making it for a long time in his little cart. Yeah.
1: Okay, timeout. Two timeouts. I'm sorry. Is that legal? Can I do back-to-back timeouts? Okay, I did. Timeout. So what if the guy who has the cart decides, hey, let me upgrade and let me then take this long-time recipe and move from the cart to an establishment? Suddenly that's invalid?
5: We're going to defend everyone from that man and woman who make that street taco to the people who we call dreamers, to the people who have been fortunate to reach a point where they represent those vendors and those dreamers and need to be supported to make the big decisions.
1: Man, that was a whale of a transition. This is the Inland Empire Answer Friday Rewind. Daniel West with you. So, Javier Becerra, or as we like to call him on the show here.
4: Javier Becerra.
1: He might have stepped in it with this one. He was speaking, as you heard, at a conference of influential Latino leaders. And you heard him talk about street tacos, etc. Now... Here's the problem. You know Tito's Tacos? You know Don Antonio's? You know my good friends over at Los California Tacos? Shout out to Los California Tacos. Hey, what about my favorite food truck? Or is it, I'm sorry, I'm getting confused. Was it Los Tacos? I'm sorry, they're next to each other. There's Los Tacos and then there's Los California Tacos. Anyway, they're all good. One's a food truck in Pasadena. I go there all the time. You just roll right up, cash only, delicious tacos. Then you have Los California Tacos, I'll look it up during the break. Anyway, one is Los Tacos, the other one's Los California Tacos. Point is, they make delicious street tacos. Those people. Javier Becerra. Or
4: Javier Becerra
1: appears to be saying those are not valid places to get tacos because they're not on the street. The manager of Hot Chili Mexican Food in Los Angeles' Granada Hills area said the growing number of street vendors outside his restaurant steadily cut into business. You have people who are upset by this. People who are legitimate taco places seem to be upset by the fact that they were called out. Because they're not real. King Taco. Is he saying that King Taco is not a valid place to get a taco? Is that what he's saying?
4: Javier Becerra.
1: Play this one more time. 877-590-5843. Play it one more time. I'm not going to stop. I have one timeout remaining. I don't want to waste it. I need it in the second half. Let me just make sure I heard the man correctly. No pauses. Maybe I'll make some noises, but let's just hear him through. Hear him out from start to finish here on the Inland Empire Answer Friday Rewind. And make sure that I heard correctly what I thought he said, which is any places, I'm paraphrasing, but he did say it, and it's open to interpretation. Places that are not on the street do not make the valid street tacos. Is that what I heard correctly? That's a question. Maybe I'm not being fair to the man. Maybe
4: Javier Baccaria
1: actually has a great point here. Let's hear it in full.
5: Whether you are new to our state and visiting, and we hope you do spend some money, and if you're going to buy a street taco, buy a real street taco, not something from one of these, you know. I'll leave it at that. All I know is that there's real food in California, and there are real street tacos, and you don't get them in some establishment that's been around for a long time. You get it on the street from the guy who's been making it for a long time in his little cart. Yeah. We're going to defend everyone from that man and woman who make that street taco to the people who we call dreamers, to the people who have been fortunate to reach a point where they represent those vendors and those dreamers and need to be supported to make the big decisions.
1: Okay. All right. So now I need King Taco to go to the street, apparently, in Javier Becerra's, California.
4: Javier Baccaria.
1: When we come back, how about a couple of candidates who knew each other in their past lives meeting up in Arizona? It's the Rewind. Next.
0: 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The Answer.
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1: Welcome back. A lot to get to on the show. Things that we might not even get to. A lot has happened this week in the news. Daniel here with you. 877-590-5843. Glad to be with you. The man who was hurled 8 feet into the air by the bison is speaking out for the first time. Zendaya is under a little bit of controversy for wearing 3,000-year-old earrings to an Odyssey premiere. And a modeling scout who was linked to Jeffrey Epstein has been found dead. I'm sure that was, accidental.
2: Are you still talking about Jeffrey Epstein?
1: I'm just saying. Anyway, on that note, it's time for something that we like to call Mr. Shadow Producer. Did I reveal your gender the Shadow Producer?
3: Uh-oh.
1: Please hit it. It is time for...
0: It's time for the Town Hall or Red State or Hot Air Article of the Week.
1: Thank you very much, Shadow Producer. Always appreciate it. In the Article of the Week this week, fascinating story here. On one level, because it involves a former NFL player who has become a politician and is running in Arizona. And on the other hand, because his opponent is someone who he knew while he was playing. This story comes to us from redstate.com, where you can get all the latest news, redstate.com. Article written today by Jennifer Oliver O'Connell. Arizona Congressional District 1 opponents Jay Feely and Amish Shah knew each other in a prior life. So this past Tuesday, President Trump endorsed former NFL kicker Jay Feely, won the Arizona Congressional District 1. Do we have a map of Congressional District 1 we could get you out of, producer? Okay, very good. He's working on it. And Jay Feely is going to go up against Dr. Amish Shah, who won the Democratic primary, beating the DCCC-endorsed candidate journalist Marlene Glahn Woods. District 1, according to RedState.com and many experts, is ripe for the taking, and national Democrats are thirsty to flip this seat, which was currently held by Republican David Swigert. Wow. That's a fine. That was terrible. David Swigert, who decided to run for governor. However, this is where it gets interesting. In an interesting twist, Feely and Shah have a connection in their former careers. When Jay Feely played for the New York Jets, Dr. Shah was the emergency team doctor for the Jets. And knowing the Jets, they used him a lot. Sorry. Wasn't right. Feely made it known before the primary that this is not a plot twist he plans to capitalize on. Feely said he wants to keep that prior relationship respectful. In 2026 politics? What? Quote, if it ends up being Shah, he and I were both with the Jets at one time, and they trauma bonded because they played on the Jets. Sorry, I'll stop. I was playing, he was a doctor, Feely said late Tuesday. It's an old relationship, but whoever the opponent is, this is before Shah won, I want to do this the right way. I want to run this the right way. I want to make sure that I give him respect, I listen to them, and give them the respect that they're due, but still continue to stand for my beliefs and what I believe is best for my district and my country. You know what? This is wonderful. Let's keep an eye on this race, Shadow Producer. Can we make Congressional District Race 1 in Arizona like the focal point of our election coverage outside California? I think that would be great. Schweikert represents District 1, one of the... Oh, thank you. Here we go. Thank you. You didn't even look it up. It's right here. Schweikert represents District 1, currently one of the state's wealthiest, covering a suburban stretch of northeast Maricopa County. This includes some parts of Phoenix, as well as all of Scottsdale, Paradise Valley, Cave Creek, and Fountain Hills. In the 2024 election, President Trump won Maricopa County by 51,531 votes, 51.2%. So with this long-held Republican district, and if Feely runs a strong campaign, with or without his prior connection to Shah, it appears to be Feely's race to lose. Wasn't Jay Feely on CBS Sports? Like, that's the last time I saw Jay Feely. He was doing kicking analysis on CBS, and then all of a sudden, I was like, he's running for Congress? That's what I love about the congressional races. The Senate is very stoic, very regal. And then you get to the House of Representatives, and it's like, yes, there's a former military member. Thank you for your service. And there's also that guy who was like bagging groceries 4 years ago before he won like some local thing, and then they propped him up. Like, it's great. It really does feel like the House of Representatives. And you can run a campaign, and you can be in the House of Representatives, and you too possibly could be next to the former New York Jets kicker. And he finally will win something. No, I think he was... I'm sorry. I got to stop with the Jets jokes. So do they, in fairness. When we come back, it's time for an Eagle update. And we've got your voicemails. And we've got a whole bunch of poll results to get to. There's a lot to get to here on the Friday Rewind. Thank you for, as a friend of mine said, catching us on the Rewind. We'll be back with more. Stay tuned.
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3: News. I'm Chris DeMeo. The search is on for a suspect who drove into a crowd in Germany during a gay pride event.
4: Police in Berlin are searching for a suspect who allegedly plowed a van through a crowd at an LGBTQ plus pride event. At least one person was killed. 16 others are hurt. Police say the suspect has ties to a local Islamic group and they believe it was terrorism. Hundreds of thousands of people were in Berlin for the celebration.
3: It's Fox's Chandley Painter. President Trump facing growing concerns over the Iran war, but RNC chair Joe Gruter says the president still has a good case.
5: Listen, we got to have faith in the president. We can't let Iran have a nuclear weapon. And this president's making sure that that doesn't happen. I mean, he deserves a lot of credit for being so courageous.
3: Gruter is on Fox's The Big Weekend Show. Many divided over U.S. involvement, some saying the financial impacts are too much. 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
6: 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Breaking news.
7: Paramount will not close its multi-billion dollar merger with Warner Brothers until the court decides whether the deal violates antitrust laws. The deal would combine two of Hollywood's five biggest film distributors and two of the five major cable channel companies. However, a coalition of states led by Democratic attorneys general filed a lawsuit alleging the merger violates a section of the Clayton Act barring mergers that would substantially lessen competition or create a monopoly. Larry Marino in the Answer Newsroom.
8: Foundations of Freedom, a look at America's founding principles and the leaders who shaped our nation.
9: In 1862, Abraham Lincoln signed the Morrill Act, helping states create colleges focused on agriculture, mechanics, science, and practical education. The principle was not centralized control, it was opportunity. Lincoln's Morrill Act reminds us that America can support education without surrendering education to Washington. Why did it matter? Because a free nation needs citizens equipped to work, build, steward, and govern themselves. Scripture gives work a sacred weight. In Genesis, God placed man in the garden to work it and to keep it. Proverbs honors the one who works his land. Paul warns against idleness and calls believers to earn their bread. Why does that still matter today? Because education should form capable people under God, not dependent subjects under bureaucracy.
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1: Glad you're hanging out with us here on the Friday Rewind. Daniel West with you. 877-590-5843 is the voicemail line number. We'll have your messages next. A lot more has happened this week. I feel like a baby was born very quietly. Not literally in the White House, but to the Vances. J.D. and Usha Vance had a child. Another child gave birth. Aaron Rodgers is reconciled with his family. And Mark Cuban has the solution to wealth inequality. What is the solution? Do we know? He didn't look it up. He just put it in the headlines. Okay, very good. Very good. We'll never know. If only we knew. It's time for the Super Local segment. And today in the Super Local segment, we have the latest as of recording and speaking to you right now on Jackie, one of the Bald Eagles. This has been a story that has captivated Southern California. We've talked about it in the past, about how these Eagles, not the football team, but the Bald Eagles, Big Bear, have really become a focal point, a communal point here in Southern California. And there was a report, we actually did it earlier, I got to fill in for Jennifer Horn earlier this week, where Jackie was found after a fight and was taken to an animal wellness facility in serious condition, partially due to a fight. But now there are reports that perhaps there were injuries sustained before the fight. Do we have some sort of imaging for this latest edition of the Eagle Update, Shadow Producer? Very nice. All right, very nice. Yeah, on a mountain. Wow. That might be some of your best imaging work, even though you just repurposed a song that already exists, which kind of, you know, that didn't really do much here. So first off, the latest updates from Jackie the Eagle. The Ojai Raptor Center said on the 23rd that tests on Jackie ruled out lead poisoning. So there was a concern about lead poisoning. Her kidney inflammation appears to have improved. And wildlife officials say Jackie continues to receive treatment. A zoo in Bakersfield detailed the process behind a resident eagle's blood donation for Jackie. So there's a Calm Zoo. C-A-L-M. I guess that stands for something. You can look it up, Shadow Producer, for the end of the show. In Bakersfield, it said the zoo's resident eagle spirit was carefully evaluated before donating blood to Big Bear's Jackie. So we had a blood transfusion work happening. There were specialists that were working to uncover the case of Jackie's anemia. And the incident drew attention from wildlife enthusiasts who followed the pair for a very long time. And so there are blood transfusions involved. A lot going into making sure that Jackie was taken care of, which is kind of awesome. Like, it's awesome to see humans saying, hey, we care. Sometimes I feel like we don't see that enough. So that is the latest in the Eagle update. And we hope by the time that you're listening to this that everything continues to go very well, because a lot of people care about these birds. And things that people care about, I like to care about as well. Okay, thank you. Oh, we don't need it again. Okay, thank you. Once enough. Please stop. Thank you. All right, pot it down. Thank you. Thank you. Another story. This one comes to us from Paris, not Wee-Wee, but P-E-R-R-I-S. You know Paris, California. Well, there's a train coming, and people are not happy about this train. This train is bound for controversy, this train. Oh. That's right. Has nothing to do with the metro system either. It has to do with our old friend, the boy who lived, Harry Potter. Yeah. Do we have imaging for Harry Potter? Yeah. That's right. I think I saw Thomas the Tank Engine in Paris. He was met with much less controversy. Imagine people. Who would protest Thomas the Tank Engine? I want to meet that person. Did I meet him in Paris? I met him somewhere. No, it was Fillmore. It was Fillmore. That's right. That's where I met Thomas. Anyway, different place. So Harry Potter, not the boy himself, or Voldemort. Not supposed to say his name. I'm sorry. I know that.
2: Hey.
1: But the train is coming to Paris, and some are not happy about the magic, according to the San Bernardino Sun. Some LGBTQ plus advocacy groups, including Rise, Paris Pride, are organizing a protest of the Harry Potter train experience at the Southern California Railway Museum in the city. The attraction, which starts today, actually, Maybe you were driving by seeing people protesting the Harry Potter train. Let's guess, climb aboard a train inspired by the popular wizard book and movie franchise. But foes say the event supports the platform of author J.K. Rowling, who for years has been criticized for what many have called transphobic views and statements made against transgender people. According to Ashley Williamson, a Paris resident and the director of RISE, R-I-S-E, with periods, so it stands for something, Paris Pride, she said, quote, "We stand

0: outside of the Harry Potter books. Using any kind of Harry Potter trademark explicitly sides with J.K. Rowling and her trans agenda. Okay. Unfortunately, she told the city council in May, she has brought that upon Harry Potter herself. is Harry Potter going to get canceled by osmosis? Just is that what's going to happen? We're going to lose Harry Potter. Harry Potter. I'm going to use my final timeout here. Timeout. When I was growing up as a homeschooled conservative Christian boy in Southern California, I never thought I'd see the day where people are like, J.K. Rowling, yeah. What? It is one of the wildest brain trips I have experienced. It really is. I still have problems coming to grips with it. The idea that the Harry Potter, who was canceled by the Christian community, those devil books, J.K. Rowling has come around, and now the people who I grew up with who were like all about Harry Potter are like, bleep that, we can't even have a train here. It blows my mind. Like, it legitimately is the one thing in all of the craziness that we have had over the last, I don't know, 10, 20 years of the world as I'm growing up that I cannot comprehend. Harry Potter getting canceled and not for the magic parts. That is wild. Ashley continued and said it would send a bad message to the queer community that we would not be safe at the Railway Museum. There's a picture of Ashley Williamson in this article. Activists said that because they can't stop the event, you can't really stop a train. Sorry. I couldn't. It was just right there. They said they wanted proceeds to go toward transgender youth or health organizations, and they called for the boycott of not only this event, but anything associated with Rowling, and asked the public to support LGBTQ plus organizations. Rowling has said that she's been misunderstood and that she isn't concerned about how the backlash against her and her views shared publicly online will affect her brand. The attraction includes guests who will have a photo at the platform 9 3/4, the hidden train platform used to board Hogwarts before getting on the train that will move and feature activities, including actors representing the houses of the Hogwarts School of Witchcraft and Wizardry. What are I know there's, oh man, Gryffindor and Hufflepuff and Partridge in a Pear Tree, and then Snape's one. I forgot them. I only listened to the books once. They can enjoy trolley treats, spell casting, competitive. This really sounds like something that should be canceled. Yeah. I think, yeah, anyway. All inspired by the books and the films, a mysterious Dementor, the dark soul-sucking creatures from the series or two, could appear. Some of them could be in the protest. I'm sorry. That was too far. That was too far. Yeah, I got caught up in the air on that one. I don't actually believe that. Yeah, everyone has the right to protest. I'm cool with the protest. I just think it's wild that J.K. Rowling, like, the idea that this is what's being protested. It's absurd. You have the trans people, the pride group shaking hands with, like, the Christian conservatives, and they're all, like, not down with Harry Potter. It's crazy. Anyway. The Paris mayor also had some things to say about this. Mayor Michael Vargas, in a news release, promoted the event, saying, "We are proud to support attractions like the Hogwarts Express Adventure that bring families together, create lasting memories, and continue to draw visitors to our community." Another member of Rise Paris Pride said she spoke to council members about considering more inclusive alternatives such as Wicked, Toy Story, Minions, or Supergirl. How is Minions more? I mean, I understand compared to J.K. Rowling, but Minions? Toy Story? Are there allies in the Minions? I guess so. Yeah, we don't really know their gender, and they are. Yeah, okay, all right. Anyway, that's it. That's all I got. That's all I can have time for. Anyway, the Harry Potter exhibit, if you're interested, they are not, hashtag not sponsored, will run on select dates from Friday the 24th of July through September 27th at the museum, 2201 South A Street. For more information, you can get the article, timbernardinosun.com. When we come back, it's finally time for your voicemails and some final thoughts and some poll results. The Inland Empire Answer train rolls on. Next.
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1: Thanks so much for being here. Daniel West with you. We'll get to your voicemails in just a moment. We'll get to those poll results that I know you have been clamoring for. And we'll wrap up this fine, decent radio program. Thank you so much for listening. 877-590-5843 is where you can leave your messages all week long. Some things that happened this week. Dick Van Dyke has named two things to avoid to live a long life. We don't have either of those.
0: Number two.
1: Apparently, President Trump shared a video of JD and Usha Vance's baby before they did, and Aaron Rodgers is reconciling with his family. So good on them. A couple quick notes before you get to your voicemails here. First one is that there are reports.
0: Number one.
1: Thank you. That was not necessary. Reports are emerging out of the Big Bear area that Shadow of the couple, Jackie and Shadow, has been spotted with a new partner as Jackie fights for Jackie's life. Jackie the bird, Jackie the eagle, is at the Ojai Raptor facility. It's some sort of bird sanctuary. I do know that. Got a transfusion from a bird in Bakersfield. Like, everyone's fighting to save the life of Jackie the eagle, and Shadow has been spotted with another bird.
2: How are you, baby?
1: So I'm not here to start any TMZ rumors in the bird community, but it's just worth pointing out. Also, we have an acronym. Last segment, we were talking about Rise Parish Pride, RISER.I.S.E, Parish Pride, which is an organization behind the protests of the Harry Potter train in Paris because of J.K. Rowling, which I just find the whole thing quite absurd as a child of the 2000s, late 90s, early 2000s, who grew up with Harry Potter being, you know, the boogeyman, and J.K. Rowling is like the witch who brought this devil book into society. And now the people who were like people I grew up with who were celebrating J.K. Rowling in the books are now canceling her. And then the conservatives are like, she said the stuff and now we're happy. Anyway, it's all strange. Point is, Rise Parish Pride stands for, and I quote from Shadow Producer's text here, Revolutionary Intercommunity Support and Empowerment, which is a queer-led collective rooted in revolutionary love. So there's that. And finally, the Minions apparently are LGBTQ. I didn't know this. So if you did not know that, now you know. I did not know that the Minions were allies. It makes sense in some ways, the more I think about it.
3: And if you don't
1: That's right.
3: Know, now you know.
1: According to the creator of the Minions, Pierre Coffin, he explained the character's biology and gender and said they are all male characters because he could not imagine them being girls because of how foolishly they behave. And he noted that Minions do not reproduce. Well, I didn't need to know that. Thank you. That's an image I didn't need. Anyway, point is, if they're all males and you have female-looking Minions, then they're dressing in drag, essentially. And so apparently they are well-known allies, at least online, of the LGBTQ community. And in some cases, LGBTQ icons. So I didn't know that about the Minions. So there you go. I knew something new.
3: And if you don't know, now you know.
1: That's right. And the reason why we brought that up is because Rise Paris Pride was said, well, if you're not going to have J.K. Rowling there, we have some alternatives. And on that list, Toy Story, Wicked, Supergirl, and the Minions. And I was like, I get some of these, but are the Minions LGBTQ? Apparently they are. So there you go. All right, now let's get to your voicemails. 877-590-5843. Give us the cheesy imaging, please.
4: I have a question. It's Ace and Pear Blossom.
1: What's up?
4: When you're riding on the bus and you're stabbed
1: what?
4: By a homeless person with a dirty, filthy, old, rusty screwdriver that they all carry.
1: Hypothetically?
4: Do you think it's best to go and get a tetanus shot?
1: Yeah, I think so. Was that hypothetical? Did that happen to you? Yeah, I think that's good. Yeah, that's a fair question. 877-590-5843. What else do we have?
5: Has anyone noticed that Javier Baccaria looks like a fish? For some reason, when I saw his latest photo, I was reminded of Mr. Limpet. Is anybody old enough to remember Mr. Limpet? I don't know. You decide.
1: Thank you. 877-590-5843. To answer your question, no.
6: Javier Baccaria.
1: I had never looked at the candidate for governor.
6: Javier Baccaria.
1: And said he looks like a fish. Okay, finally, we will get to your polls. 877-590-5503. That's the voicemail line if you want to leave us a message. If you want to vote on the polls, at Dan West Radio on Instagram, these are the final results. Last week, we brought you some news about the Odyssey. And now, hit me with the poll imaging, please. Please, please. You don't have it? I'm not sad about that, actually. I don't mind the fact that we don't have the poll imaging. So let's hit this one. First off, the first poll is... Oh, he found it. Okay, very good. Are you surprised it started at Taco Bell? I don't need to go into detail on what it is. You know what I'm talking about. Oh. Are you surprised it started at Taco Bell? No, says 83% of the listening audience. Are there too many ways to spill Caitlyn? Yes, says 95% of the audience. This was in reference to Caitlin Clark, who has been in the news along with her teammates because the Indiana Fever are doing so well on the basketball court. And that's why we're all talking about the WNBA. That's it. That's why we've discussed it. That's why people are writing articles at USA Today about Caitlin Clark. It's because of the basketball. This is just a random one. I don't know how this got in here. Is El Tráfico the best rivalry in Los Angeles? That, of course, is LA Galaxy playing LAFC, or in this case, LAFC blowing out the LA Galaxy. I couldn't hear this. I'm sorry. Yes, 63% of you say yes, it is the best sports rivalry in Los Angeles. I agree. It is the best rivalry. Even if you've never heard of it, it is the best rivalry this city has. I know that might be crazy considering the other sports we have, but it is the best rivalry. Easily. Okay, this is an important one. In fact, this one coming up here, this is a proclamation. This. Last poll here. This is very important. The results of this poll are final. This is like a House of Representatives and a Senate vote combining to make this official. The following was asked to you, the audience. Should you be banned from giving Caitlin Clark takes if you can't name three other players on the Indiana Fever? And I said I would spot you two players. 83% of you have said yes. So shall it be written. So shall it be done. Henceforth. If you have Caitlin Clark takes. Sorry, I gotta wait for this to finish. Proclamation. If you have Caitlin Clark takes, you must be able, before you give me the take, you must be able to name me at least two other players, three total on the Indiana Fever. Or is it three other players? Three other players. You have to name three other players. Okay, because I need to make sure that we're paying attention here, because there are a lot of wild Caitlin Clark takes floating around, getting people in trouble. We're not even getting to whatever the Emmett Till thing was, which was absurd. Somehow, in an article about flopping, Emmett Till was mentioned, and the writer had to apologize, because we've jumped the shark entirely on all of this. So, if you have a take about Caitlin Clark, about the Indiana Fever, name me three other Fever players, or I am dismissing it. Because at some point, there has to be something revolving basketball in this conversation, or we're just being political and we're being ridiculous. All right. That's how I end the show today, I guess. For the Shadow Producer, Hot Chocolate Jose, Radar, Boss Man Rodney, Jennifer Horn, the water bottle in the other studio, the microphone, the callers, and as always, you listening, thank you very much. Have a wonderful weekend. God willing, we'll catch you on the next Rewind. And until then, bye.
7: 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The Morning Answer, with Jennifer Horn, Hugh Hewitt, Larry Elder, and Dennis Prager. 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
8: That's News. I'm Deborah Valentine. Police and prosecutors in Germany are searching for a 21-year-old whom they've identified as Abdul B in connection with Saturday's deadly attack at a pride parade in Berlin. More from Fox's Chanley Painter.
9: At least one person was killed. 16 others are hurt.
8: Police believe the suspect has ties to Berlin's Islamic group. Authorities say some of those hospitalized have life-threatening injuries. One person was shot, others hurt, and a suspect is detained after a shooting at a mall in Humboldt, Texas, Saturday. KRIV, Fox 26, Houston's McKenna Earnhardt reports.
10: Police believe that this was an isolated incident. They said there's no active threat to the public.
8: One of the victims was taken to the hospital and went into surgery, but their condition is not yet known. The person shot and the person detained are juveniles. 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
7: The Answer. Breaking news.
11: Covered California health insurance rate are set to rise by about 10% in 2027.
12: Rates already increased by just over 10% last year. Officials say, though, rising health care costs and the end of $2.5 billion in federal aid are driving the increase. About 10% of customers who make too much for subsidies will pay the full price hike. The state has also set aside $300 million to help low-income people keep their coverage.
11: That's Gina Kodiak. I'm Larry Marino in the Answer Newsroom.
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11: We have two special guests today. One is Susan Brennan, CEO of the Padre Foundation, and Mary Mailman, Executive Director. And we welcome them both to our show today. Thank you both for being here.
18: Absolutely. Thanks, Larry.
11: Well, tell us, let's kind of just start with an overview. What is this organization? It's PadreFoundation.org is the website. But there's kind of a story behind this, isn't there?
19: Yes. So PADRE is actually the acronym for Pediatrics, Adolescent, Diabetes Research, and Education. So we are an organization that was founded in 1985 by a father whose daughter was diagnosed with type 1. And he realized that there was no education of what to do, how to care for this child, for his child, when he left the hospital at Chalk Hospital in Orange. So he decided to collaborate with the endocrinology department and formed PADRE Foundation. So we've been around for 41 years.
11: Wow. And what does the organization do?
19: So we educate, once you're diagnosed, we educate you from the hospital, actually, on how to live day to day with type 1 diabetes, how to manage it, how to go back to school, how to get a job, how to go through all the stages of adolescence to a young adulthood. We help you along the way because every diagnosis is different. So everyone will experience different things. And we help you with, you know, education. We build a community for you so that you know you're not alone. We advocate for you. We teach you how to advocate for yourself along the way. So we just help you get through the day-to-day lives. We believe in research. We know there are a lot of organizations out there that do research. So we are thankful for them. We support them. But our main focus is educating the family, the community, the caregivers, and that child living with type 1 diabetes.
11: And this story is very personal to those who are members because their lives have been touched by a member of their family, right? And in fact, in our conversation today, you can share with me a bit, if you want, in your story.
19: Absolutely. The majority of the people that come through our foundation, either by volunteering or employment or serving on our board as a board member, are usually touched in some way by type 1 diabetes, whether it be their child, their spouse, their niece or nephew. Or they just know somebody in as they were went through school, they I remember someone with type 1 diabetes, but they didn't really know what it was about. But the majority of the people in our organization are familiar with it. But that's the thing is we go out and we try to build a community to educate everybody about it. My daughter was diagnosed at 8 years old. I knew nothing about it. She's the only one in my family that has it. And I needed help to figure out how to get through the day-to-day life with her as a caregiver and what she was going to go through. So she's now 25, moved out of state, you know, become very successful. And at 8 years old, I wasn't sure that was going to happen. So I feel very blessed I found PADRE to help me through that. And a lot of us have these similar stories like that.
11: Sure. And this is not a medical discussion. We're not talking with doctors or researchers here. But in layman terms, tell us what type 1 childhood diabetes is.
19: So, yes, we are all non-medical here. I do not have any kind of degree. Initials after my name. Type 1 diabetes is an autoimmune disease. It's usually brought on by a virus that you're not even sure when the onset is. It could happen at any time. A lot of diagnoses are in the fall or in the spring because the fall is the flu season when we get a lot of viruses. And in the spring is the measles and chickenpox and those kind of viruses. And they're the onset of it, generally speaking. It can happen any time of the year, though, and to any age. This can happen at 2 years old. This can happen at 12 and 24 and on up. So this is not juvenile anymore. This is across the board. Others can be diagnosed with this. It's autoimmune disease where your pancreas is, the beta cells are attacked, and they no longer produce insulin. So we have to have insulin to survive.
11: And
19: there is no cure.
11: Right, and no cure. But it is survivable, but you talk about the things you need to know. For example, as a parent, what kind of adaptations did you have to make? Is it how the child eats, when they eat, monitoring blood sugar? What all goes with this?
19: So in the education, yes, you do have to know in type 1, the child can eat what they would like to eat. They just need to know what is in the food. They need to know the carbs, the carbohydrates. It's not about calories. It's about carbohydrates. What's the makeup of the food? We need carbohydrates for energy, but they also, we need good carbohydrates, not the processed ones that are a little more difficult to us. It raises our blood sugar. So as caregivers, we have to be very aware of what our child is eating pretty much at any time, but we also have to rely on other people to know this too, because we aren't always with our children. And the children learn this very quickly along as they grow up. The ones that are diagnosed very young, obviously they need assistance, but they learn, and by, you know, young adolescents, they're taking care of this by themselves. However, the support system is always needed. Right. We always need to be there, because anything can happen. A low blood sugar is very, very serious and often misunderstood. So we have to educate the people around them, their friends, their teachers, their school nurses. And that's what we do, and get out into the community and create that awareness for them.
11: What are the signs and symptoms if the balance is off? Is there a fatigue or a sluggishness, or what happens to one if their chemical balance is off in this area?
20: Well, you can know right away when the kids are, when they're going low. It's kind of, they'll get really fuzzy. They can't concentrate. Their blood sugars are too high. Then they're very angry, get irritable really easy. It's kind of like, they're not functioning properly. And, when their blood sugars are just off. And so, having type 1 is like driving with your eyes closed. And, every once in a while you have to take a blood sugar measurement, or luckily the kids have CGMs and, the pumps and stuff now that help us, track that for them. But if it's too high, you do whatever you have to get it lower. If it's too low, you do whatever you have to get it, back in a good range. And so the kids have a challenge, especially at school. They can't function, can't think properly if their blood sugars are out of range. And that's, obviously the challenge that they have every day.
11: My guests are Mary Mailman, Executive Director, and Susan Brennan, who is joining us, CEO. We're talking about the Padre Foundation. I noticed on your website, celebrating 40 years. So that's some time. How many lives do you think have been touched in those 40 years?
19: Oh, that's a really good question. because there's just alone at this facility that I work at, there is probably 160 to 200 diagnoses within a year.
20: A year, right.
19: So we touch them, but we also touch other hospitals, refer patients to us. We're all around Southern California, and even, I've had people reach out from across the country to me for information and educational books and things. So it is difficult to say how many families. I would say between our classes and things, we probably have about 2,000 people come through our events in a year.
20: Mm. At least. Wow. And a lot of those families and a lot of those kids that are part of our organization, as growing up, they come back and volunteer at our events. They do stuff at camp. They a lot of them continue to be involved with us. Once you're part of this family, you are forever.
11: You are. And so. You were telling me just before we started, and I'm lousy at golf, but you just had a tournament, and a lot of fun was had by all. It's sometimes tough for me to have fun at these things, but it's for a good cause, right?
20: Absolutely.
19: Yes.
0: Yeah, just
20: we had one golfer yesterday that is actually one of our type 1 kids. He and his dad have participated with us for a long time. I think he was diagnosed at 8 or 10, and now he comes back to, you know, our golf tournament and plays as a player and does, you know, whatever to help us raise money. And right. So we're very grateful for all of the kids that continue to, you know, come back and give back to us as well.
0: PadreFoundation.org, by the way, is the website. Is there any challenge with misdiagnosis or lack of diagnosis, or, you know, maybe a teacher sees a child who's a bit aggressive and angry in the classroom and thinks it's something else? I mean, is there a challenge there?
19: Yes, that's one of our biggest challenges. Is a lot of even in the pediatric offices, when they see their pediatricians, it's often missed. It's one of the easiest tests you can take to diagnose it, but a lot of times it is missed, and that is where the education is coming in, where we're trying to reach out to the medical community also, because they see these children, you know, quite often during their young years. So yes, it is definitely a problem in that diagnosis area.
0: Yeah. And signs and symptoms to watch for, briefly, got about 30 seconds. What should parents, caregivers, teachers watch out for that might, you know, flag a child for more study?
19: Definitely. Excessive drinking, excessive peeing, weight loss, dark circles under your eyes, a gray tone to your face, and also mood swings. Mood swings are very, very, and these are extreme mood swings where you can't sleep, where you sleep too much, you know, those type of things.
0: Thank you both. We're out of time. It is something new for me to learn about, which means there are a lot of people out there who don't really know about this. And I want to thank you so much for being with us, both of you. Again, PadreFoundation.org, right?
19: Yes. Thank you.
0: Thank you. Mary Mailman, Executive Director, joining us, and Susan Brennan, CEO. We've been talking about the Padre Foundation and their celebration of 40 years. Padre, thank you both. Really appreciate you telling us about this today.
19: Thank you.
0: The recent heat wave in Southern California reminds us that summer can be hot, and with that, dangers, and although there will be more, and we thought it would be a great time to get up to date on what we can do, tips we can all use to deal with this. Dr. Manish Mehta, a physician with Optum Medical Group in the South Bay, is joining us. Thank you so much for being on our program again.
21: My pleasure.
0: Doctor, we do have to make some changes, you think, in our routines when this hot weather gets here, because, you know, most of us have air conditioning at least, and we can kind of stay indoors, but not everybody can do that, can they?
21: No, not everyone can do that. And on top of that, not everyone is fortunate enough to have air conditioning. So if we are going to go outside, you know, you try to avoid going outside during the hottest part of the day, probably from 11 to 3, if at all possible. Stay hydrated, stay in the shade as much as possible, wear loose clothing, that sort of thing. Watch that you're not getting too hot. Wear your sunscreen.
0: Right. Are there significant people who are more affected by this? I'm thinking the elderly and the young.
21: Yeah, definitely the infants and little children, the elderly, as well people with certain medical conditions, or people who are taking, for example, diuretics, which are water pills, which make you know get rid of extra water. They can definitely get dehydrated more quickly.
0: Sure. Are there different stages of heat exposure and their impact on us, and kind of like, what are the first symptoms to look for, and what are the more dangerous things to be watching out for?
21: Well, the first thing you'll probably notice is your skin is starting to get red and warm, maybe even a little tender. after that, you can start getting into cramping, with especially with more vigorous activity, muscle cramps, muscle pain. And then you start to develop really heavy sweating. Your skin can get cold and clammy. You can get nauseated, lightheaded, etc. That's when really you should start considering seeking medical attention. If someone's getting confused, and they're not sweating at all, that's probably a danger sign, that probably requires, paramedic involvement.
0: Right, right. And what about the athlete that wants to work through it, thinking, ah, this heat will just make me stronger? You know, there's a movie that I remember watching called Dodgeball. I don't know if you ever saw it, where there's a scene in which the trainer says, they're throwing wrenches at the players. And they're saying, if you can dodge a wrench, you can dodge a ball. Remember that? And it was kind of like, you know, you have to overdo it when you work out so that you'll be good in the game. And there may be people who thinking, I can do my same workout routine even in the heat. It'll just make me better. What do you say to them?
21: Well, that's all part of the whole no pain, no gain mentality. And and definitely athletes, they're healthy people. They're more than likely more resilient to ailments than others. But that does not mean that you're not going to run into a problem. So, again, I would say try to limit your activities. If you are going to go jogging or whatnot, early morning, late evening when it's cooler, make sure you're staying well hydrated. Take more frequent breaks, more frequent water breaks, etc. You are not immune, is what I would say.
0: Yeah. If you're just joining us, Dr. Manish Mehta is with us, a physician with Optum Medical Group in the South Bay. We're talking about dealing with the heat, the summertime heat. And I want to ask you about, you say, you know, stay hydrated. Let's go through the myths here. Are some drinks better for you than others? Where does water versus a kind of a electrolyte Gatorade type drink versus drinking sodas with caffeine in them? Where do they compare? What's a no-no? What's a good thing?
21: Well, definitely we wouldn't recommend the soda, as you say. The electrolyte drinks probably are definitely a better bet. You definitely must watch out, though, if you are diabetic. They do have a lot of sugar, so you can get the sugar-free ones. Water is good, but too much water. I'm sure some people have heard of water intoxication. So the electrolytes, definitely a plus. You can get electrolyte packets that you can add to your water. That is helpful. Another thing most people don't think about is milk. Milk is a great way to rehydrate. It has your electrolytes. It has proteins and fats as well, helping you with the energy if you are, you know, exercising. So, you know, whatever form of fluids you can get, if you're limited, water is fine. The electrolyte drinks otherwise are a great way to go.
0: Yeah. How important is shade in all this? Because, you know, not a cloud in the sky and just hot and hot and hot and the sun's beating down on you. Obviously, we could talk a moment about sunscreens and protection. That's important, too. And it's important to look at that SPF factor way beyond a 4 or an 8, right?
21: Yeah. Well, you said a few things in there. So with respect to the shade, I mean, you have to wonder why, if you're looking at, you know, those safari shows on TV, all the lions are lying down in the shade. It's cooler there. You're going to get less hot. You're going to lose less water. So you decrease the risk of dehydration. You decrease the risk of those heat related ailments by being in the shade. With respect to the SPF, yes, you definitely want to do a higher SPF. Higher than 50 is probably giving you negligible benefit over, above the level of 50. And I'm sure everyone has heard about the new sunscreen product that is now available. It's been used in Europe for years. And it, the benefit of that over the traditional sunscreens is that it also blocks UVA, whereas traditional sunscreens just block UVB. So UVA for, you know, California, for Los Angeles, this is really important because everyone wants to look beautiful. UVA is what causes the skin to age.
0: Yeah.
21: So this new product is really good. And because it's a larger molecule, there is minimal absorption into the bloodstream compared to current products. So it's probably the better product to consider.
0: Interesting. What about our eyewear? Because, you know, our eyes are getting exposed to sunlight in these bright days. Should we be wearing eye protection?
21: Definitely. The exposure to the sun increases the risks of cataract development over the years. So the eye protection will decrease that risk for you. On top of that, you know, sunglasses will make you look cooler.
0: There you go. yeah. What about the clothing you wear? Now, there's kind of a conflict here. You'd think that you'd want to wear, you know, obviously light-fitting clothing, and you'd think you'd want to wear, you know, get more air, short-sleeve shirt and shorts. But you mix this in with mosquitoes and other seasons, and you sometimes get this advice from health officials, yeah, loosely-fitting clothing, but at sunrise and sunset, you've got to think about the mosquitoes. Do you think about that?
21: Considering the fact that I get bitten to shreds by mosquitoes, yes, I think about it all the time. I've had malaria before, so that's not a fun thing that you get from mosquitoes. So, yeah, you definitely want to make sure that the clothing is loose-fitting. They're loose-fitting long-sleeve, for example, a long-sleeve linen shirt that's loose-fitting is not going to be any more hot than a t-shirt. It's just we're used to our having our arms free in t-shirts. We feel like it's cooler for us. But in terms of the of your temperature, the long sleeve isn't going to make it that much worse. So it probably would benefit you in terms of keeping you from getting bitten like I did. By wearing long sleeves if you can, but the looser the clothing, the better.
0: And I mentioned the mosquitoes, and I got to mention ticks for my friends who live in the Midwest and other parts of the state, a little more rural. But, you know, do you ever hear about tick problem here at all or not really?
21: Thankfully, not as much, but with climate change, we are definitely starting to see migration of different insects into areas where we traditionally did not have a problem. So ticks is definitely something to be concerned about. I had a friend who just went hiking up in Mammoth and found a tick. So
0: they're here. They're getting close.
21: It's definitely something to think about. So if you, the more covered up you are, the harder the ticks are going to find it getting at you. But once you are done with your hiking and stuff, it's probably a good idea just to do a skin check and make sure there aren't any ticks.
0: So what are you looking for? Because I was watching a newscast out of a Bay Area TV station, and they did a segment on this that you need to get a tweezers and pick them off of you. Is that true?
21: Yes. You want to try to pick them off. You want to get the head out as well, because the head is the part that kind of pinches into you. You want to get them off of you. If you get them off of you relatively quickly, you know, you're done your hike, you find one, you take it off, you're more than likely perfectly fine. It's when they've been on you for a little while that we start to worry about, do we need to look at preventing something?
0: Do we need to use mosquito spray here in Southern California? Because, I mean, I see these stories about West Nile virus found in traps and things like that. And then when I visit my relatives in the Midwest, they get out the fogger and spray me with something with DEET that kind of smells weird. About 30 seconds for the answer here. Should we consider bug spray on us?
21: DEET is the way to go. The higher the DEET concentration, the better, but you can't use it in the little ones.
0: Ah, there's an age cutoff here. Very good. Yeah. All right. Want to thank you. Obviously, we've just been through a significant heat wave, and I can guarantee you there's more to come. These are tips, practical things that we can all do to help protect ourselves so that we can enjoy the summer fun, but stay safe. Dr. Manish Mehta has been our guest, a physician with Optum Medical Group in the South Bay. If you have friends and relatives who are a bit older, it's probably a great idea to check on them during heat waves and make sure they have air conditioning or a place to go. Dr. Mehta, thank you so much. Really appreciate it. And stay cool and, stay away from getting malaria again. Ouch, right?
2: Yeah, it was not fun.
0: Indeed. Thank you so much for being on the program today, Dr. Manish Mehta, a physician with Optum Medical Group in the South Bay, our guest. Thank you.
2: Thank you.
3: 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Due to ongoing uncertainty surrounding overseas travel conditions and future international travel considerations, the Italy Unfiltered Tour has been canceled. 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The Italy Unfiltered Tour has been canceled. 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
0: More than 900 complaints were filed about the odor coming from the Lineage Logistics warehouse site last week alone. The complaints were sent to the South Coast Air Quality Management District. People in Boyle Heights have now been dealing with the fire and its aftermath for more than a month. State air regulators recently said Lineage must deliver a more robust approach to controlling the putrid smell coming from millions of pounds of rotting food. Larry Marino in the Answer Newsroom.
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0: My guest is Michael Flood. He's the CEO of the LA Regional Food Bank. And he is joining us right now. Michael, good to talk with you again.
24: Good to talk to you, Larry.
0: Explain to our listeners what the food bank, the regional food bank, how this works. If you have somebody who's, you know, hungry and on the streets, or, you know, their family doesn't have the resources right now in this economy to pay the rent and eat, there are folks ready and willing to feed you, right, or to help out. And you're kind of
24: absolutely.
0: You're kind of in the center of the hub of this. Explain what your organization is.
24: Absolutely. And again, thanks for having me on. I appreciate it. And just to start with that part of it, for people looking for food assistance in Los Angeles County, they can go to the food bank's website, lafoodbank.org, and click on Find Food and see which food pantries are in their area when they're open, or if they don't have access to a computer or the internet, they can call 211 and get that information. And there are lots of organizations throughout Los Angeles County, the area that we're serving, that are providing food, groceries, also meals, and just other help and assistance to people who need it. And behind the scenes is the LA Regional Food Bank. We've been around for now more than 50 years, started in a very humble fashion with a gentleman by the name of Tony Collier, picking up donated food in his pickup truck in the Pasadena area. And we've grown significantly through the years in terms of acquiring and collecting food.
0: That is an interesting beginning as it evolved. And how has it grown from that original model? Has it been the same, or has it adapted? And has the food you're interested in also changed over the years as people have kind of become more health conscious?
24: It certainly has grown, and our resources and the sources of food coming in are from retailers, manufacturers, farmers, growers, certainly the general public also supporting the efforts. But, you know, we grow a lot of food in the United States, particularly in California, and a lot of that food never gets sold through retail channels or through food service channels. And that's how food banks got going many years ago, to really capture that food, the wholesome part of it. And we focus, yes, very much on the nutritious items as much as possible, ranging from fresh produce, perishables, frozen protein, to, yes, shelf stable and other items, to provide a kind of a, as much as possible, a full plate of food going out to partner agencies and eventually to people. So the scale has increased. We now have three facilities, one in the city of Industry, our longtime home now in the city of Los Angeles, just south of downtown in South LA, and a newer distribution hub in Long Beach. Since we cover Los Angeles County, it's been very helpful to have more than one location to both bring the food in and get the food out to partner agencies and through food bank programs.
0: The food bank is a pretty extensive network. And where do volunteers fit into this? Do volunteers help you, you know, load things up? Or what role is there for volunteers?
24: The volunteer part of the program is absolutely critical. In 2025, we had 36,000 people volunteer their time for the LA Regional Food Bank at our either Industry or South LA distribution centers, or at some of these mobile distributions in the community that we run. And that doesn't even include all of the volunteers who help our 600 partner agencies throughout LA County. These partner agencies, food pantries and other organizations, nonprofit and faith-based organizations, also rely heavily on volunteers to be able to do that work. So very important part, a lot of information at lafoodbank.org, the volunteer program. People can click on there and see how to volunteer, where we need them, what days we need them. And it's really important. About a third, you know, we certainly, given the effort involved, our, you know, volunteer kind of labor makes up about a third of the overall labor to make this thing go, because we have certainly paid staff as far as, you know, truck drivers, warehouse workers, program staff, other staff necessary to run the entire operation. And safe to say we couldn't do it without the volunteers.
0: Now let's talk a little bit about those who utilize the service and whether there's a stigma around, you know, getting food for free, whether people are not bashful, how you address that, because there have got to be some folks out there. We're all kind of struggling with the high gasoline prices and, you know, rent and utilities and everything still feels like it's going up, you know, here in California. How do you know, whether this is something that you have a right to use and you want them to use it? I mean, because the people are going to have pride saying, no, I'd rather go without than eat. And that's not good.
24: Yes, we're here to help and want to provide help to people who are, again, just struggling to make ends meet. And, you know, things like the LA wildfires in January 2025 kind of bring that home, you know, as far as, you know, someone can be, you know, in a fine situation one day and the next day finding they need, you know, help with food and many other resources. You know, we live in a world, unfortunately, that things can change very quickly. Someone's circumstances can change very quickly. We've also been working with the USC Dornsife School to kind of measure the level of food insecurity in Los Angeles County. Their most recent report that you can find at on either the food bank website or USC Dornsife's website shows that one in four households are struggling to meet their food needs in Los Angeles County. It's sort of a very high number of, and again, that can be seniors, that can be

0: I mean, this is really meant to provide help and assistance to people. There are programs like, you know, the CalFresh program, the WIC program, other programs that play a very important role in helping people. And we encourage people who are eligible for those programs to really take a look and see if they can receive help from those programs. But there are a lot of people in addition to that who need help and may not qualify for programs. One thing we're finding over and over again is, you know, given our cost of living in Los Angeles County and throughout the Southland, a lot of people who are now solidly middle income are not eligible for any program, but again, can't meet the overall household budget. And we find, unfortunately, that food is sort of what's left over. People, you know, make their rent payment, meet their other basic expenses, and, you know, whatever's left over in the budget for food is whatever's left over. And unfortunately, for many people, there's a shortfall there of several days every month of needing some type of help.
1: Yeah, I was thinking maybe you see a bit of a busier time at the end of the month when, you know, if people are employed and, you know, making the rent payment at the beginning of the month and having to, you know, the car payment and get the gas for the car and some of the other expenses, there's more month left than money, right?
0: Yes, absolutely. And, you know, we kind of look at that and track it. It does seem like it does usually build as the month goes on, but it's very steady. You know, for let's take as an example, a senior citizen living on Social Security. Well, they know the situation, unfortunately, they're in every month because their Social Security benefits are not changing and they can see the cost of everything is increasing. So, you know, for some, they already know they're in a situation where they're going to be short for the month and they need to look for help and assistance. And again, that's a place where a food pantry or other program can be extremely helpful to whether it be a senior or family or other individual who needs that type of help.
1: Yeah. There are a lot of different programs. You mentioned 600 agencies, different things. I think of the Meals on Wheels program and seniors who qualify for this, and they should take advantage of these things because, you know, some of it's difficult for some of our older population to actually prepare healthful meals or go out and make sure they have all the ingredients together. And these things can really help. A lot of places deliver, don't they?
0: They do. You know, Meals on Wheels programs are great programs in providing help. We have a senior program. We're focusing more on groceries for seniors who are still preparing meals or having someone in their household prepare meals for them. And that program is very popular also. You know, and it just got one thing, Larry, I just kind of think about is it's been what 6+ years, since the pandemic hit. And,
1: right.
0: You know, here, especially locally, you know, we can think back to that time where, you know, that impacted so many people. And this stigma issue, I think, does still exist, and we understand that. But we've had so many things happening here locally in the last, you know, 6+ years that I think, you know, for a lot of people, they're like, well, you know, I need the help and, you know, and I can go to this distribution and get, you know, things like fresh produce and things that are very expensive in a grocery store to help feed themselves and feed their families. So it's still there. I totally agree with you. And I think also circumstances in the last 6 years have shifted things a little bit.
1: Yeah. And I think of certain industries, the restaurant industry, a lot of the people worked in that have never really fully recovered, and some new factors like the minimum wage that kicked in, that's so high that businesses are having to cut back just to survive. It's just very sad. Michael Flood, I want to thank you for your time. What we're talking about is not sad. It's the L.A. Regional Food Bank. They do some pretty amazing things, and we're out of time. Again, if you're interested in finding out

0: Or what's the website?
1: LAfoodbank.org, and always a pleasure to be on, Larry. Thanks so much.
0: Appreciate you and all you're doing. Thank you. Coming up, we're going to learn about the Jesse Reese Foundation. Eric Reese, co-founder and CEO and proud father, is with us. Good to have you on our program. Nice to meet you.
2: Oh, thank you for having me on, Larry. It's great to be with you today.
0: We're going to learn about helping kids fighting cancer. Set this up. How did this story come to be?
2: So on March 3rd, 2011, my wife Stacy and I were told that our healthy little girl at 11 years old, Jessie, had cancer. And unfortunately, they followed up that it was terminal, and we had 12 to 18 months with her. So obviously the worst news that any parent could ever hear is your child has cancer, but then also that it's terminal. So we quickly got Jessie on a clinical trial at the Children's Hospital of Orange County. And that consisted of daily trips to the hospital for chemo, radiation, doctor's visits. And so one day we were leaving the parking garage after Jessie had treatment, and she was in the back seat of our car, and we were driving out, and she said, "Mom, Dad, when do all the other kids get to come home?" And so we explained to her that there are kids fighting cancer that have different types that cause them to stay in the hospital for days and weeks, and unfortunately some spend months there. And the next words out of her mouth have literally changed the tapestry of our lives, because she said, "Well, how can we help them?" And to be honest, I wasn't really focused on helping them. I was trying to save my daughter's life. But Jessie just had this burden for kids that were fighting cancer that couldn't leave the hospital. And so she came up with this idea called Joy Jars. They're 64-ounce plastic jars stuffed with new games, toys, and activities. And she got permission from the hospital to deliver them. So she would make them in our garage, and she would deliver them just to try to brighten the days of the kids that, again, couldn't leave the hospital. And so we decided to create a foundation to help Jessie have some spending money to keep buying toys for her Joy Jars. And I remember asking Jessie, "Do you want your foundation to be about care or to be about cure?" And she said, "Care, Daddy." And the Jessie Reese Foundation, we don't cure childhood cancer. We cure bad days caused by childhood cancer. Unfortunately, we got 10 months and 2 days with Jessie. She lost her fight on January 5th, 2012. And so my wife and I sat down with our other two children and said, "You know, we can close a chapter or we can write a new chapter." And Jess's big sister said, "Well, Dad, Jessie's motto was never, ever give up. How can we?" So we all decided to keep things going. And fast forward now, we've now sent out over 500,000 Joy Jars to children fighting cancer in all 50 states and now 53 countries. And while we celebrate that, unfortunately, 400,000 children are diagnosed with cancer every year. And so we got a lot of joy to spread, a lot of encouragement to provide. And we're on a mission to reach every kid in the world that's fighting cancer and give them a Joy Jar and encourage them to never, ever give up and provide a lot of other support that we provide to families.
0: It is a journey and a path that you're on that you would not have chosen to be on, technically, right? If everything had gone.
2: Absolutely. Yes. No, I wish my daughter was here, but I'm grateful she left me purpose for my pain.
0: And that's what it is. It is something you can do. You can't bring her back, but she lives on in a sense through her wishes, right?
2: And absolutely. Yeah, I mean, I'm addicted now to just seeing kids, unfortunately, fighting cancer in children's hospital smile, holding a Joy Jar and playing, you know, there with everything that's inside of it, because we know that these kids feel lonely and limited and isolated, and we're just trying to brighten their days while they're going through an unfortunate situation.
0: As people hear you and want to help out, do you accept external funding? How is it set up?
2: Yeah, so on our website, negu.org, there's all kinds of ways for listeners to get involved. Obviously, you know, if somebody wants to make a $25 donation and sponsor a jar for a child, that would be great. We have our Joy Factory here in Irvine, California. We partner with businesses all across the country that host our mobile Joy Factory, where we bring everything to their events, sales conferences, those kinds of things, and their employees create Joy Jars for us. And then there's also all kinds of ways for people to do things from home, like color our care cards that we send to kids fighting cancer. So many, many opportunities to get involved. People can follow us on social media and donate a like at Team MEGU. And so, we would love any support and any encouragement we can provide so we can keep encouraging and supporting the children that we're trying to reach.
0: And your daughter lived long enough to actually see you begin this process and do some of these jars, didn't she?
2: Yeah. She made over 3,000 jars back in the Joy Factory, which was our garage, before she unfortunately lost her fight. So, she was, proof of concept that, putting toys in a jar and handing them to a child that's in an unfortunate situation is actually a good thing to brighten the days of these innocent children. And so, she definitely was able to be part of it, and she started it, and so we just continue it.
0: What's the lesson in all this? As she put these jars together, that had to bring her happiness and joy.
2: Oh, it did. It did in so many different ways, Larry. I remember CBS followed her story for many months and stuff. And there was times where she talked about she just wanted to brighten their day. She knew what they were going through, and she just wanted them to feel like somebody was thinking about them. So, lots of lessons. I think one of the most powerful ones are just kids wanting to help other kids. And so we've got a lot of kid helping kid programs that we work with schools, churches, and other organizations that, have youth that want to give back and do something positive. And so it's really neat to just be a vehicle for youth to help other youth in unfortunate situations.
0: It's hard to think. We know that children are a blessing. We think we're going to have them all the way through. They're going to live long enough to go out, get married, have their own family, and then someday take care of us. But it's not guaranteed, is it?
2: No, unfortunately, it's not. Obviously, I miss my daughter every day. And, growing up when she was little, the things that I regret is just saying just a minute. Because, like you said, I thought she would be here and take care of me when I got older. But I can't get that time back. But what I can do is try to help other children on Jesse's behalf and continue to do what she came up with and did herself, and to spread a little joy and happiness in the midst of an unfortunate situation.
0: This cause grew. Did you have to approach hospitals and tell them about it? And were they pretty receptive? Were some places like, well, we don't know, everything's got to be sterile? Did you have any sort of, barriers in doing this? Was it easy once they heard about the idea, or were there some challenges?
2: Well, no, there's definitely rules and restrictions with children's hospitals. And that's like when people come in and make Joy Jars, they have to hand sanitize and all those kinds of things. And it always has to be obviously new toys, age appropriate, nothing choking, no food, no lotions, nothing sharp, just all those kinds of things. And when Jess was still here, because she couldn't go back to school, she started blogging and on Facebook, and she created a fan page. And literally that's how the word started to get out. And so she actually had sent Joy Jars to 21 children's hospitals during her 10-month and 2-day fight. And now we work with over 300 around the world, and Ronald McDonald houses and oncology camps. And so, COVID was challenging just because of obviously, not being able to maximize and partner with volunteers and stuff, because we couldn't have people in for obvious reasons. But our family stayed true, and we came in every day and kept the joy flowing. And so we made it through that, which was definitely a challenging season. But we're just grateful that so many people, individuals, families, corporations, foundations choose to help us keep joy flowing to these kids.
0: Is there a limit to this in just the scope and size of your family, or can you leverage this and turn it into millions of these jars in the future?
2: Well, we hope to. Absolutely. I mean, you know, we're doing, you know, 50 to 60,000 jars a year. You know, the unfortunate new tariffs that are, you know, upon us all has, you know, crippled a lot of things. But, you know, we'll overcome that also. And, you know, looking at ways to scale to, you know, and create other joy factories across the country and eventually around the world. So, you know, more joy can be spread and more families can be supported because, you know, for us, joy jars are just the tip of the spear. It's how we, you know, meet families and stuff because of HIPAA. But, you know, we provide families financial assistance. We provide them vacations. We provide them grief support. So, you know, we're doing everything we can to help those families in that unfortunate, dark situation. Kind of just know that they're not alone and that they have a group of people around to encourage them.
0: It's pretty amazing work you're doing. Tell us a little bit briefly about, you said CBS followed you for a while on this. What did they, come along and film things and feature it?
2: Yeah. So they were filming Jesse. They came to our house and interviewed Jesse. And then Jesse actually won a CNN Young Wonders Award for her compassionate kindness. She won the Lady Diana Award for her compassionate kindness. And so, you know, just a lot of awesome recognition that helped people know about us and helped keep the momentum going so we can, again, continue to find new children and encourage them. You know, I wake up every day with two goals, raise a dollar or more, and obviously reach kids. And so, you know, we're always trying to find more children because we know they're out there because the statistics tell us. But because of things like HIPAA and stuff, we just have to build many, many partnerships with other organizations that support and help these children in their greatest time of need.
0: Biggest thing that you learned through the whole process? What's the biggest thing you learned?
2: To never, ever give up. Just like my daughter had as her motto. I've had some incredible challenges over the last season, but just to keep going and persevere and don't give up just because there's a hurdle in front of you. You know, keep going. Keep believing, keep sharing, and we're just grateful that we get to do this and help thousands and thousands of children around the world. And so lesson me is just don't give up.
0: Eric Reese, co-founder and CEO, proud father of the Jesse Reese Foundation. We really thank you for being on the program today.
2: You bet, Larry. Thanks for having me on.
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6: News. I'm Paul Stevens. At least one person dead, more than a dozen hurt, this after a car slams into a crowd at an LGBTQ event in Germany. Police IDing the suspect, saying he has ties to known Islamic circles. Maine Democrats holding a convention picking Troy Jackson Saturday as their new nominee for the U.S. Senate to replace former nominee Graham Platner.
7: He's backed by Senator Bernie Sanders, and he was a former Republican. He switched parties in the early 2000s, shifted to independent, and also now a Democrat. He supports progressive policies like abolishing ICE.
6: And that's Fox's Alexis McAdams in Bangor, Maine. France and Spain still battling wildfires as more than a quarter of a million people have had to be evacuated. Soldiers and firefighters working to contain those flames. 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
5: 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Breaking news.
0: The University of California system will be reviewing high school course requirements as it decides whether to reinstate the SAT and ACT for college admissions. UC Academic Council has ordered the university's admissions board to conduct a review. It'll analyze whether high school courses are preparing students enough for UC schools or if certain classes need to be added or dropped from the list of requirements. Larry Marino on The Answer with breaking news and talk you can trust.
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9: In 1862, Abraham Lincoln signed the Morrill Act, helping states create colleges focused on agriculture, mechanics, science, and practical education. The principle was not centralized control, it was opportunity. Lincoln's Morrill Act reminds us that America can support education without surrendering education to Washington. Why did it matter? Because a free nation needs citizens equipped to work, build, steward, and govern themselves. Scripture gives work a sacred weight. In Genesis, God placed man in the garden to work it and to keep it. Proverbs honors the one who works his land. Paul warns against idleness and calls believers to earn their bread. Why does that still matter today? Because education should form capable people under God, not dependent subjects under bureaucracy.
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12: 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And we will send you out a free copy of my book, which I have right here in front of me. I'm going to show the camera. And that is Stem Cell and Platelet Therapy Regenerate, Don't Operate. The foreword is written by Suzanne Summers. And in several of her books, she's written about the work that I've done with her and her family using platelets and stem cells to heal without surgery. Suzanne Summers was a huge proponent of natural medicine and staying away from medication and surgery. We talk about on the show quite a bit pathology versus reality. And what that means is we often get diagnoses from other doctors, which is the pathology. One of them is bone on bone, which we hear all the time, which is usually nonsense. And I just got a terrible review on Yelp from a woman who came in. I examined her knee, and I said, you have a good knee. Well, she didn't like that. She went to another doctor, an orthopedic surgeon, who told her that she has bone on bone. And that's what I get bad reviews about, bad diagnoses. So what's the bad diagnosis? It's very tough to have bone on bone. That means the joint is not moving. So if you have bone on bone, your joint's not moving. But a lot of people come in ready for a surgery, like this woman, who probably will get a surgery because she was told it's bone on bone. My examination with my hands, that's what's important. Use the hands, not the images. Find out what's really going on. Find out the reality, not the pathology. Don't get suckered in to the pathology. Don't get suckered into images. The woman said that she had an x-ray done, and it showed bone on bone. What she doesn't know is that if the x-ray is done at an angle instead of going straight through the joint. It's going to look like it's bone on bone. We have to be super careful of these things. Also, MRIs show things that aren't there. They're overly sensitive. We have to be very, very careful about that. So you don't have to live in pain. Get back to doing things in life that you love. Consider doing regenerative medicine. It's very, very simple. You walk in the office, you get injections, and you walk out. There is no anesthesia. There's very, very minimal, if any, side effects to the work that we do. Let's take that caller. Who do we got? We got a caller, but they're not on. We're having a little trouble with the... Hello there. Who's this, please?
13: Hi, this is Gary from Venice.
12: Gary from Venice. How are you, my friend?
13: I'm good, Dr. Darrow. How are you?
12: I'm living it up, man. How about yourself? What's going on?
13: Well, thank you for taking my call. Well, I hope you remember me. You did a PRP on my elbows about a year and a half ago.
12: Both okay.
13: My elbows were in a lot of pain. I don't know why, and I could barely touch them to anything. They were like inflamed, and I think it was an old tennis elbow incident, but they were both really bad. You did the PRP and the stem cells, and they're so great. They haven't had any problems since. I wanted to thank you for that.
12: Oh, my God. Thank you so much. We really appreciate your call. Had you been playing tennis at the time?
13: No. I actually had taken off time from tennis, and I was working out. I don't know if something was working out, like aggravated the elbows, but they were just in a lot of pain, both of them. But now my knee, I was going to ask you, my knee, I came back from Europe, and I was walking for a month, and I don't know if it was my shoe, but now my left knee is very inflamed and red.
12: Okay.
13: When I touch it, it feels warm, and the right knee is completely fine.
12: Okay.
13: And I don't know what to do.
12: Well, that means get to someone who can look with an ultrasound. That's me or Dr. Grove. And we can look and see if there's fluid inside. We don't like when it's red because that could be an infection. So you have to be very careful, Gary, to get that handled quickly. And if you want to get into the office first thing Monday morning, we'd be happy to see you. You don't have a fever, I hope?
13: No. It's not, maybe I exaggerated. When I say it's red, I mean it feels warm to the...
12: It feels warm, yeah. That
13: red,
12: just...
13: It's warm. Like when you touch it, it's warmer than the other knee.
12: I got
13: you.
12: Okay. So that's safe. We don't have to worry about that. Warm is just a situation where the knee is angry, you might say. Like when you see a little baby's face, when they're crying, it turns red. More blood goes to it. And so hiking in Europe for a month, my God, that sounds like a great trip. I'm sorry that the knee didn't work out for you there. But that's something typically what we do is you come in the office, we immediately look with an ultrasound, we do an examination, and if there's fluid in there, we take the fluid out, and we actually send that to a lab to make sure there's no infection that's hidden in there. And then we can probably put cells and right away, put stem cells and platelets in right away and start the healing if we think there's no infection going on. Doesn't sound like there is. I'd love to see you again. Getting back to your elbows, have you had any problem with them since I injected you?
13: No. It took a little while to heal, and then once they healed, they both have no problem at all. They're like perfect now. But then when the knee started up, of course, then that brought back memories of the elbows. Here we go again.
12: So you mentioned you had a trainer. Do you still have the same trainer?
13: I do, yeah.
12: Okay. So one thing we have to be careful of when we go to trainers, because I've been to trainers also, even though I was a gymnast when I was young, I know how to work out. But sometimes going to a trainer is very motivating. It's like we get lazy, so we have an appointment with someone to go do it. But often trainers overtrain people because they want to show results. So you have to be very careful and judicious when you're working out with your trainer that you don't let them, I'll say, seduce you into doing more than your body wants to do. How old are you at this time?
13: Well, if you ask, I always ask people this question. They tell me I'm like 45 to 46. Usually that's hot-looking females, but the reality is I'm 57. But I like to pretend like I'm 46.
12: Okay. So Well, that's not pretending. That's being what you want to be. They always say fake it till you
14: Thank
12: make
14: you.
12: It.
14: That's right. That's right. I want to live a young life.
12: Well, you can forever. There's no reason that on your deathbed you can't be young. That's what I always laugh and say. I'm going to be the healthiest guy on my deathbed because that's a state of mind. And it sounds like you have, I can tell from your voice that you're a young type of a person and you're enjoying life. So we have to be careful with our trainers. That's a take-home point for you, not to overdo things. At the age of 57, things are starting to break down. You're like a high-powered racing Ferrari that needs its wheels retreaded once in a while. And you already did your elbows, so they're better. And now maybe it's time to have us take a look at the knee and see if we can get that better too. We usually can very quickly. And with the use of the ultrasound, it's pretty amazing because it's live right there. We don't have to send you out. We don't really care what the x-ray shows. We don't really care what the MRI shows if you've had those done. We care what the examination with our hands show and what the ultrasound shows. And the first thing, if you decide to come in, I'll get you right in. And we'll look with the ultrasound, see if there's fluid. If there is, we'll take it out. If it's red, that means that you tore something. If it's yellow, that means the knee is just irritated. That's hyaluronic acid that the joint capsule produces to lubricate the joint. So I think you're in pretty good shape, Gary, and God bless you, and I appreciate the call. It's very amazing that
14: you did. Thank you, Dr. Vero, for all your help. It's been life-changing, and I'll come into the office next week. My son's visiting me, so I got to carve out some time.
12: Okay. Go have some fun with your son. All right, we'll talk to you soon. I appreciate it.
14: Thank you. Thank you, Dr. Darrow. Okay, yeah. Bye-bye.
12: So that's amazing. So I do remember Gary, and he had very, very painful elbows about a year ago. And it took him a while. It took him a couple of injections of stem cells and platelets to get those healed up. He had been playing tennis, from my memory. Second caller. Well, let's do that. Who we got? Hello there, caller. What's your name?
15: This is Larry.
12: Larry, how are you? Dr. Mark Darrow.
15: Hello, Dr. Darrow. I'm doing great. Thank you for asking. I hope you're doing well, too.
12: I'm living it up, man. I hope you are.
15: I certainly am.
12: Good, good, good. So why are you living it up?
15: Well, in part because of you.
12: That's a good thing.
15: It's the truth. Talking about knees, I was listening to your previous caller, Gary, and my knee was really in bad shape, inside the medial portion, as they say, and the cartilage.
12: So medial in medicine means middle. Which knee was it?
15: It was my right knee, and the inside of it.
12: Wait a second. I know who you are. I can tell by you're an attorney, right?
15: Yes, I am.
12: And you're an amazing attorney.
15: You can tell by this deep.
12: Yeah, by your voice. You have an unusual voice.
15: By this deep voice.
12: That was a long time ago. How long ago did I see you?
15: I think, I was trying to remember, maybe 8 years ago, maybe more.
12: Okay.
15: And I got wind of your show, and I thought, gee, I've got to get on this and just tell the public at large that, from my perspective, you were a miracle worker. And the story goes really like this, Dr. Darrow. I think I was playing street football, and I twisted my knee.
12: Okay.
15: And I really couldn't even put pressure on it. And the first step was through my primary doctor to see an orthopedic doctor. And the orthopedic doctor felt around, and he basically said at that point, oh, yeah, you need knee surgery. And I said to him, well, don't you want to do an MRI or something? And he goes, no, you need it. I said, well, what about, I've been hearing a lot of good things through, sports figures have been getting these injections, these blood injections. I think I just call them blood injections or and stem cell type injections. Oh, no, that's witchcraft stuff.
12: I love it. I hear it every day.
15: All right. Yeah, I know. It's like, okay, I don't know what to do. And fortunately, my son-in-law had seen you and had treated with you. And he said, no, you got to go to Dr. Darrow. Check him out. And lo and behold, I saw you, and then I ended up getting stem cell and platelet-rich plasma PRP injections for a while, as you may recall.
12: From what I remember, I mean, it's a long time ago. I remember, your knee was not good at all. It was really
15: no.
12: Did you have advanced arthritis or something? I remember there was something not really great about it.
15: No. There might have been some. Well, I'm older, you know, so I'm sure we all get some kind of arthritis.
12: Ultimately. Do you remember was there fluid in your knee that I took out? I can't remember.
15: Oh, yeah. There was fluid. There was fluid, and there was a definite tear, because before I saw you, I did get the MRI because I wasn't pleased with the orthopedist exchange of his feelings about not even getting an MRI and already needed surgery. So it showed that there was a torn meniscus.
12: That's right. You had a torn meniscus.
15: Yeah.
12: Okay.
15: And that cartilage. And I understood that it was difficult. That's a little bit more difficult to repair, you know, from having stem cells, et cetera.
12: It's not really. You hear that, but it's not. And both my knees have torn medial menisci in them, and I have no problem. I'm going to go play golf later today and run with my husky dog. I have injected both my knees with stem cells and platelets. I've injected my shoulders, my elbows, my wrist. I did years and years. God, my wrist I did was my first injury. From playing golf, I hit the ground with the club instead of the ball. That was, my God, 27 years ago, and my wrist is still fine.
15: That's amazing.
12: So I'm the walking example of this stuff. But your knee, I do remember your knee as being really not great. And I think I probably told you I didn't know if I could help you or not. It was that bad. I don't know if you remember.
15: You gave me a positive spin. You might have said that, but at the same token, you said, I think I can do something.
12: Well, we always hope we can, and usually we can, but there are cases, and yours was one of them. That knee was really swollen and really beat up pretty bad. You twisted it really, really badly. What'd you say, but you're older?
15: Use your words, doctor. I'm a walking example, too, of what it can do.
12: I think
15: maybe your audience does have that misconception that the cartilage is harder to, you know, heal using the processes.
12: It's not, because what happens is so cool. The pathophysiology of all of this is that when we inject, we're actually stimulating new tissue to grow, a new collagen. And the body is made out of collagen. It's in our hair, it's in our eyes, it's in our blood. There's different types of collagen. And the collagen in the knee is a constituent of cartilage. So when we're working on any part of the body, we can stimulate new tissue to grow. It doesn't matter if it's the knee, the hip, arthritis in the neck or back, toes, fingers, shoulders, elbows. We have people that have things like rotator cuff tears in the shoulder, labral tears in the hip or the shoulder. Those can heal up. And it really doesn't matter what body part it is. It's pretty amazing that this process is so effective. It's not going to work on everybody. I'm not going to make it into a panacea. And usually the failure comes from the patient not wanting to continue treatment. And you mentioned, and I don't remember how long it took for your knee to heal. Do you have any recollection how many treatments it was? Because from what I remember, yours didn't heal that quickly.
15: I had quite a few. I thought it was 10. 10 treatments.
12: Yeah. And that's, by the way, that's very unusual that it's that many. But because you were the father-in-law of one of my best friends, I just kept at it. I wasn't going to give up on you. And I had that once with my right shoulder where it was not healing. I kept injecting. It was not healing. And I already had had a failed surgery in medical school on my shoulder, which made it much worse. So I didn't give up, though. My shoulder's fine now. And it's one of those kind of things with the people that usually when it fails, it's because the person doesn't want to do enough treatments. And that's a problem, because I can't tell someone how soon it's going to heal. It's one of those unknowns. And they say, well, then I'll get surgery because then I know it'll heal quick. Well, that's nonsense, because our office is filled with people that have had failed surgeries, people that get a surgery and the surgery didn't work, made them worse. So, Larry, I'm going to offer you something for being such a nice guy and calling in. Would you like to give out your office phone number to people in case they ever need a great lawyer? I'd love to have you do that.
15: Absolutely.
12: Go ahead. Do it.
15: And by the way, as you probably know, Doctor, we handle a lot of injury-related cases. And so I see now it's much more prolific, although if doctors using it now all the time. Me personally, I'm going to go to the guy that is the innovator of it.
12: Oh, you're very sweet.
15: So
12: you're very sweet.
15: Well,
12: I actually wasn't.
15: I
12: wasn't
15: it like it is.
12: I wasn't the innovator, but I got on the boat pretty quick, and then I'm sort of the guy that brought it out to the public. I was did a lot of public appearances, and I got on the radio with it real quick, and so I did a lot of advertising to get it out there. Trained tons of doctors to do it. Now it's something, like you just mentioned, it's pretty commonplace. You can find stem cell and platelet therapy, which we call regenerative medicine now, all over the world. So, I mean, you brought up a good point. You said you would come to me, even though there's tons of guys doing it. And I always tell my patients this when I refer them out for something. I don't care if it's for their heart or their kidneys or their prostate or whatever it is. Go to the doctor who does the most, because they have the most experience and they know how to do it the best. And if something goes wrong, they know how to handle it. But thank you so much. Why don't you give out your phone number a couple of times? Because I think you're a great lawyer, and I think people ought to know about who you are too. So this is Larry Mandel, right?
15: Right. And we focused on injury, serious injury cases. And it could be from any type of incident or accident. So the phone number is 818 area code 886-6600. That's 818-886-6600. And I'd be more than happy to help anyone and to guide them along.
12: Excellent. Yeah, I know you're a really nice person, and I'm sure you would be glad to just even talk on the phone to people that need your services.
15: Sure. It's not going to cost anything to talk to me about it and get some direction on what to do.
12: Well, God bless you, man. I really appreciate you. I'm glad your knee is still doing well. And good luck in your career and helping people. And thank you so much for calling in. We really appreciate you.
15: And I could say the same to you. God bless you, doctor. And thank you for helping me and making my life that much better.
12: Oh, thank you so much. I appreciate that.
15: You got it.
12: Wow, that's really nice. It's really nice. It's nice to hear that the work that we do is helpful to other people. And I knew from the time that I can remember, just being a little boy, all I wanted to do was be a doctor. That was it. We had a lot of doctors in the family. I hung out with them all the time. And that was my goal in life, was to be a doctor. I got sidetracked, which is kind of strange. I actually ended up going to law school because I was such a poor student in college. I was working for my father in Chicago, and I just didn't put in the effort into the science, and I did poorly. So I didn't even apply to med school after college. I just went straight to law school, which was, at the time, easier to get into. And then every year, as a lawyer, I would pick up an application for medical school, but I had a family, and it wasn't the right time. And then as my kids got older, I actually took the plunge and actually went to medical school. And I started medical school, I was 41 years old when I started medical school. And I had to move away from the family and the kids. And that was, kind of a heartbreak, but something that I just had to do. And I'm so grateful that I was given the opportunity to become a doctor. And I love every minute of it. I learn every day from my patients more about it and from other doctors, and it's a fascinating field to be part of. And because of that, because of my love for it, we have students all the time come in and study with us and shadow us and do research, and we help them get into medical school. We've had endless students we've helped get into medical school. So if you know anyone who wants to go to medical school, send them to me. The phone number to the office, where you can get a free phone consult with our staff, or you want to do some research or whatever if you're a young student, is 800-300-9300 to the office, 800-300-9300. 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
0: California killed a plan to buy new air conditioners for schools, leaving nearly $200 million unspent. The state presented schools with a chance to opt into a ratepayer-funded grant program in 2020. In 2024, the California Energy Commission decided to end the program 2 years earlier than planned. More than 4,500 schools assessed their heating and cooling systems and determined they were in disrepair. Larry Marino in the Answer Newsroom.
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12: 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If you call, we'll give a free book, which is Stem Cell and Platelet Therapy, Regenerate, Don't Operate. It's got about 250 studies in it that are scientific, showing how stem cells and platelets actually work, how they can heal the body and regrow the tissue. A lot of orthopedic surgeons still do not believe in this. It's a shame, because why would anyone want to do a surgery when you can get healed with a simple injection? It befuddles me. I don't understand it. I don't know why the entire orthopedic field is not moving in this direction. Maybe it is slowly. There are orthopedic surgeons that do this, but it's a slow pull to get people on board to change the way of healing. I guess it's like with just about everything. I'm going to go to a couple other things here. If you want to call me, the number to the studio is 866-870-5752. I'd love to hear from you. We just had a couple of callers, and we're looking for more. 866-870-5752. And I'm going to go to some questions here. One, we just had a couple of questions about knees before and elbows. This next one is about lower back for a few years. So the person says, my name is, I won't say it, and I threw my lower back out a few years ago. And ever since, once in a while, it's pretty bad. I haven't had any surgery, thank goodness. But I really think you and your team can help after the amazing things I've heard. Looking forward to seeing what the possibilities are. Thank you. They say their name. So low back is one of the most common things we see. I'd say probably knees are the first, shoulders, and then low backs, then necks. But we do all parts of the body. There's nothing we don't do. Fingers, toes, ankles, hips, everything on the neck and back. So the back can be very complex, or it can be very simple. And the thing that makes it complex is often the doctor, not the syndrome itself. And I say that because one of the first things the doctor does when he doesn't know what to do is to get an MRI. Now, you can get an MRI of a perfectly healthy person and find terrible things. So what do we find in, let's say, the back or the neck? We do an MRI, we find things like herniated discs. I have herniated discs in my neck and my low back. Why? Because I've been very active. It's pretty normal. I don't have pain down my arms or legs, though. So we get this all the time. People come in, they have a herniated disc, and then they get a surgery for it when they didn't need it. And then we can help them just using regenerative medicine of stem cells and platelets. Why is that? Because we're directing it not at the herniated disc, which wasn't the problem to begin with. It's typically what we call an enthesopathy. The enthesis is where the tendon, the ligaments, the muscles attach to bones. And they can get red hot. Okay, if you're a golfer, you're probably going to have an enthesopathy at one point in the low back and the neck from twisting. And that's where these muscles, tendons, and ligaments attach to the bone. Very, very easy to heal. Surgery does nothing to heal those. It's the wrong approach. The correct approach is to diagnose properly. How do you do that? We use our hands. With the hands, we can touch the area and typically elicit the pain. Not always, but very often we can find what we call the pain generator. Now, most pain generators do not show up on an MRI or an X-ray or a CT scan. That's most. But you can have a very healthy person and do those scans and find things that look terrible. But the person is fine. So you're going to operate on a person because they have something that looks bad but isn't? So if you add pain to that, then the doctor thinks the surgery is needed when it isn't. Be careful.

0: neck was not turning?
1: No, I couldn't really turn sideways on both sides. I was like, pretty much, I had to turn my whole shoulders to look at things.
0: Oh, that's horrible. How did you drive a car?
1: Yeah. I got used to it after a while, but, you know, it did cause some problems, especially trying to reverse. So the easiest thing I did was put a reverse camera in my car.
0: Oh, that's smart. But, yeah, yeah.
1: But, you know, I think that was a little extreme to, you know, so I could see, but... You know, I learned about the stem cells.
0: Oh, good, so good, good.
1: My brother, and I got them done on my neck, on my traps, on my knees.
0: Okay.
1: And all of that I could say, it's a life changing treatment because I can actually turn my neck now.
0: Well, thank goodness.
1: I babied myself after the treatment. You know, I wasn't trying to do anything where, because I'm in the automotive field, so I do a lot of heavy picking up, lifting,
0: okay,
1: and so forth.
0: Yep,
1: so
0: yep,
1: I babied myself, and I can turn pretty well. I can turn pretty good. My knees, they're not the way they were. And I mean, I only got one treatment on each of those places. And I mean, I always tell people, go get this treatment and do what you can and try to get it, because look at me.
0: Well, you're a lucky guy. I'm so glad that you got better. Was it us you went to or someone else?
1: It was you guys.
0: Oh, okay. Now I feel good. Thank you. How many treatments did you have on your neck?
1: One.
0: One treatment, you're better. Well, that's pretty amazing. I mean, we hope for everybody it's one treatment, but you know, to be totally transparent, you know, we had a caller before that called in that had a bunch of treatments on his knee, which was pretty trashed. He twisted, there was a lot of fluid in it, but every part of the body is different, every person is different, and we can never project how many treatments it'll take. Sometimes it'll take several and sometimes it'll take one. So you mentioned you had herniated discs in your neck, is that right, or your back?
1: In my lower back. I'm supposed to be visiting you guys again next week, I believe.
0: Now, did any surgeon say that you needed surgery for anything or no?
1: Yeah, they did. I was scheduled in for surgery. Everything was set to go. And the day I went over there, I walked right back out because I changed my mind. I'm not one to get surgeries.
0: I had
1: torn my rotator cuff years back and torn I forgot what else it was, and my knee. I had torn my knee.
0: Did you have surgery on that?
1: Doctor, no.
0: Okay.
1: I asked the doctor, I go, will this heal? And the doctor goes, yeah, if you wear a sling for about a year and walk around with a cane.
0: Oh,
1: so
0: my God.
1: I was actually at the hospital already getting prepped, and I said, give me a sling and give me a cane, and I walked out.
0: Is your shoulder better now, or is it still painful?
1: No, when that happened to me, I don't feel no pain. I actually walked around with a sling for about a year.
0: Wow,
1: and
0: that's unusual.
1: It healed. I don't like getting cut up, so you know.
0: Yeah.
1: I was afraid of that. Like this last time, they told you're going to need surgery on your back and your neck. And
0: yeah, I don't like that. I don't like those surgeries. I see too many people come out worse. And I don't know if you know this, Caesar, but I had a rotator cuff tear in my shoulder in medical school, and I had surgery, and my shoulder blew up like a balloon. Actually, my whole arm did. Oh. It was full of fluid, and I had a fever from it. And it took 4 years before I learned about injecting regenerative medicine. And I injected myself at home one night, and it was all better the next day after 4 years of misery after a surgery. And that taught me that surgery is not the answer for most people. Now, it is the answer if you break a bone, right? And if you have cancer or something like that, of course you get surgery to take it out. But there are just way too many surgeries being done. I'm so grateful that you found us and are getting better, you know, without having the surgery. Because you never know what you're getting with the surgery. Let's just say it the way it is. You know, it sounds like it's an easy thing. You go and get it fixed, and you walk out there, and you fly to the moon. It's not like that. It can be, and you never know what you're getting in this world with anything. So why not go conservative? That's what I say to people. Do the most conservative thing.

0: thing you can, and using stem cells and platelets is super conservative. Well, Caesar, God bless you, man. I appreciate you calling in. I'm glad you're doing well, and glad you can turn your neck now. So it's working.
1: Oh, yeah. And you know what? I've been recommending you guys to people out here where I'm from, because I used to be a caregiver, and I took care of a lot of people in,
0: oh, good.
1: In
0: good
1: different
0: for you.
1: Areas, in Rancho Mirage and PGA West and places like that. And they ask me all the time. They're like, hey, do you know this? And do you know that? I've been referring you guys. So.
0: Thank you. If you know any of them that can take me out to PGA West to play golf, let me know. I love it there.
1: Oh, all right.
0: The courses are so pretty.
1: It's a beautiful place.
0: Yeah, it is.
1: You know.
0: Well, Caesar, God bless you, man. We really appreciate you. We're going to get to other people here and talk about some other things. All right. Well, that's pretty amazing. A guy who couldn't turn his neck, who's turning his neck now and can see when he drives. That's pretty important. So if you want to talk to me live, the phone number to the studio is 866-870-5752. That's 866-870-5752. 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So let me go to another question here. We got a caller. Okay, let's do that. That's more important than me talking about other things. Who we got here? What's your name, please?
2: Hey, Dr. Darrell. Greg Blanchard here. Do you remember me? Of course you do.
0: I do?
2: I just wanted to say, you know, what? How long ago was that? 15 years ago? I don't know. It's still holding
0: up. Oh, wait a second. I know who you are. Wait, yeah. I met you on a trip in Israel. Isn't that right?
2: Yes, we met in Israel, and you said, you know, I gave you my plight with my left knee, and you said, oh, I can fix that. I said, oh, okay.
0: Did I say it that boldly?
2: It was that bold. So when it's that bold, it's like, okay, got to check it out, right?
0: So that long ago, were we just doing prolotherapy, injecting with...
2: That was it.
0: Yeah, dextrose.
2: Prolotherapy. I know you've advanced, and since then, you helped my shoulder as well.
0: So back, let me just explain to the audience what prolotherapy is. It's what I did from the beginning, which was to inject with concentrated dextrose, that's sugar water, mixed with lidocaine. And what it would do would be to create an inflammatory reaction and draw fibroblasts to the area. Fibroblasts are cells that, in essence, spit out collagen and regrow tissue. Now, that's morphed over the years. We rarely ever do prolotherapy because it's just not that strong. It's all we had back then. But the study of regenerative medicine then morphed into doing PRP, platelet-rich plasma, and then from there into stem cells, and what we do now is we mix them together so you get the best of all worlds. And you also get the prolotherapy, or what I'll call the proliferative effect, where the body is stimulated from the inflammation to bring in more fibroblasts and grow more tissue. So with the work we do today, Greg, I don't know if you know this, all the science behind it, but we're getting the prolotherapy effect, which is what you had 15 years ago or whenever that was. What year was that? Like, it was about 15 years ago.
2: It must have been, 12 or 2011.
0: Yeah.
2: 2012.
0: So you get the inflammatory effect, which brings fibroblasts, which grow collagen. And then you get the PRP effect, which is sort of a ladder that is built for tissue to grow on. And then we add the stem cells to it. So you get sort of the panacea of everything that is great for healing. There's other things we can add today that we don't need to talk about right now, but the field has advanced so quickly over the last 15 years, and hopefully by tomorrow there'll be something new, and as soon as it is and something better, I'll be doing it. So are you having any body challenges now, Greg? Is that left knee better since we injected it years ago?
2: Yeah, it's a miracle. You know, I wasn't able to walk downstairs or walk down a hill without a sharp knife pain in the back of my kneecap. So yeah. It always limp.
0: Okay.
2: Limp down, limp down, limp down. And then, you know, I signed up for the full 10 treatments, and because you said it's going to take a bit to start feeling it. And lo and behold, on the sixth treatment, and we did one a week, on the sixth treatment, it was like, what? I was walking down the stairs and it didn't hurt anymore. And I went, whoa, and I can put my weight on my knee.
0: Yeah.
2: And wow.
0: You know, I have a story like that too, and I want to let the audience know that was with prolotherapy, just using concentrated dextrose, sugar water.
2: Yeah.
0: And
2: yeah.
0: That is not the way it is when we use more advanced treatments. It's much quicker healing. But I also had a knee, and a lot of my listeners who have been with me for years know this story. I had a husky named Dakota. He was, I don't know, 85, 90 pounds. And we were in a dog park, and he ran into the side of my left knee, and my knee opened up. I had a horrible injury and horrible pain, swollen. I went into the office, and I took fluid out, and I injected with the same thing you had, you know, the sugar water. And
2: mm-hmm.
0: We got another caller, so I'm going to do this quick, Greg, and then we're going to move you on.
2: Sure.
0: And so anyway, I did prolotherapy about 10, 12 times, and it helped, but it didn't work. Then when PRP came along, in one treatment it got better. Then I did stem cells to make sure. So things are advancing. And I want to take the next caller so they don't have to wait, Greg. God bless you for calling.
2: You
0: I love you very much, and I'm so glad you're doing well. Thank you. Who we got for our next caller? What's your name, please?
3: This is David Levin.
0: David Levin. How are you, my friend?
3: I'm good. How you doing, Dr. Darrow?
0: I'm always living it up. How about you? How are you feeling?
3: Well, I'm doing pretty good. I actually had a mini golf lesson yesterday from Mac O'Grady, believe it or not.
0: Oh, my God. You are the luckiest. He's the greatest teacher, on the greatest player in the world.
3: Yeah, I think he said something to me that kind of got through. But the reason I wanted to call, you know, I had some issues. I had strained my shoulder many, many years ago. I was told I had torn the labrum after I got an MRI.
0: Okay.
3: You injected that shoulder. You said that according to the ultrasound or whatever, it didn't look like I did. But I'm playing golf almost every day now. I actually, you may recall, I told you I couldn't play golf right-handed. I started playing left-handed because it was less strain on.
0: Did Mac tell you to do that? Mac O'Grady tell you to play lefty?
3: He actually thought I had a better swing left-handed than right-handed, but
0: because he played pro lefty and righty.
3: Oh, I'm well aware of that. I grew up with him. We both grew up in Los Angeles around Rancho Park.
0: Okay, cool.
3: But anyway, yeah, no, it's amazing. I was kind of, I'm not going to use the word depressed, but very upset, thinking that I was going to have to take a lot of time off golf, and I got that left shoulder treated, and I'm out there hitting balls every day now.
0: So let me ask you a question, David. You mentioned that I did an ultrasound. I said there was not a labral tear. Where did you get the idea that there was a labral tear?
3: Well, when I damaged it initially, I strained it severely, and it was really painful. So I went and saw an orthopedic surgeon, and they sent me for an MRI.
0: Gotcha.
3: And they said I had a labral tear.
0: So let me clarify something. I don't know if I mentioned this to you before when you came in, but MRIs are overly sensitive. They're going to pick up things that aren't there. We see it all the time. We see it with labral tears. We see it with ACL ruptures in the knee. And the MRI shows that it's there, but then surgically when we go in, it's not there. or we look with an ultrasound, it's not there. The ultrasound is really a great imaging because it's live. It's live. It's not static. So the point is, we have to be very careful not to get a surgery based on an MRI, you know, or even you have to do it by touch. When I injected you, did I touch your shoulder?
3: Oh, yeah.
0: To find out where the spot was, right? That was causing the pain, what we call
3: the pain. Yeah, well, you were kind of looking at it. You guys were looking at it through the, what is it, the ultrasound, where you can
0: ultrasound, right.
3: Where you want to put the needle.
0: That's right. And we can also move the body around, and sometimes we'll see something open up that you can't even see in an MRI because it's emotion. David, I'm going to let you go. We got the end of the show coming up. God bless you. I appreciate that. Hope to see you on the golf course later today. And we love you very much. So that's another case. Thank God he didn't get a surgery on that one. You want to call the office? 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
7: 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Due to ongoing uncertainty surrounding overseas travel conditions and future international travel considerations, the Italy Unfiltered Tour has been canceled. As a result, the Italy Unfiltered Dream Vacation Sweepstakes has also been canceled, and no prize will be awarded. 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The Italy Unfiltered Tour has been canceled. As a result, the Italy Unfiltered Dream Vacation Sweepstakes has also been canceled, and no prize will be awarded. 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
9: I'm Jack Callahan. Police and prosecutors in Germany are searching for a 21-year-old man suspected of Saturday's deadly attack on a pride parade in Berlin.
10: At least one person was killed. 16 others are hurt.
9: Fox's Chandley Painter reports police believe the suspect has ties to Berlin's Islamic group. Authorities say some of the injuries to those hospitalized are life-threatening. One person was shot, others hurt in a shooting at a mall in Humble, Texas last evening, as Makina Earnhardt of Fox 26 in Houston reports.
10: Police believe that this was an isolated incident. They said there's no active threat to the public.
9: One of the victims taken to the hospital and then into surgery, their condition not yet known. Police say one person has been detained. That individual and the injured victim reported to be both the juveniles. 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
1: Good morning and good afternoon, everyone. Welcome to The Gold Show, sponsored by my good friends over at Reagan Gold Group. I want you to jot this number down throughout the show. I want you to feel liberated and encouraged to call me directly. If I'm not available because I'm in studio, my good friends at Reagan Gold will assist you with any questions that you have in regards to the information, the wealth of information that I'm going to share with you. The number is 888-351-8999. Again, that's 888-351-8999. Also during the show, commercial breaks, heck, during the week, you could also go to ownsomegold.com. Who doesn't want to own some gold? Again, ownsomegold.com. Two or three simple questions. You can even elect to have me personally call you. Literally, do not be surprised if you hear from me, your good friend, Michael Hayes. My good friends actually call me Precious Mike. I will call you and talk to you about the absolute benefits of owning physical hard assets, specifically gold and silver, how that can help protect, hedge, safeguard everything that you have worked for. And what you have worked for thus far are fake IOUs. I'm going to talk about IOUs. My sound engineer here, Sammy, she's like, since last week, all I could think about is the subject of IOUs. She talked to her mom about it. I want all of us to be on the same page. We're working for fake money. Fake money. It's fiat. It's being devalued as we speak by the very bankers who are buying gold and not telling us. It's a scheme, I tell you. It's a scheme. Let's talk about big news that's going on in the world right now. As we all know, Senator Lindsey Graham is no longer with us. May he rest in peace. Those of you that loved him, you're going to think that. Those of you that hated him, you're happy he's gone. Mitch McConnell, is he alive? Is he dead? Is he with us? Does he have a pulse? Is he being propped up in the corner? Like Weekend of the Bernies? We don't know. These are all things that are out of our control. Just like the Strait of Hormuz. I've talked about this in weeks of this content, this show. Do we have a ceasefire? Do we not have a ceasefire? Is it closed? Is it open? Who's managing it? Are we? Are they? Wait a minute. We're bombing them, but now they're bombing us. So it's this perpetual war. It's this endless cycle of debt. It's this geopolitical chaos that exists all throughout the world and here at home. And that's scary because it's going to have a direct impact on you. And how it's going to impact you is that maybe there's a correction that's around the corner. I mean, there's a lot of pundits that are talking about that. There's a lot of people that are saying that we are at the top of the market. Like it cannot go any higher. And the market being the paper markets that you are in. If you have a 401k, you've been going to work like a good boy. You've been clocking in and clocking out and sitting in traffic if you're in LA and you're commuting for 2 hours to go to a job that you hate. Your boss is an a-hole. You've been dealing with him for years. He has halitosis. That stinky breath that you've been dealing with, and you're paying taxes on money that isn't even real, and you're plowing it into a retirement system that's not even in your control. If the market corrects, what happens to it? It drops. Just like in the 80s, just like in 2008, corrections that are out of your control. Well, what do you do? What do you do, Precious Mike? What do you do? I mean, is there an alternative? Is there a better way of maybe having a safeguard or a safe haven? Well, there's a safe haven asset that was created by God himself. God Almighty created real money. It's called gold. And you should own it. You should diversify. You should take a portion of your 401k, your 403b, your Swift savings account. If you're silly enough to have $50,000 in cash sitting in a safe, if you're ignorant enough And I use that word all the time. I'm an ignorant person when it comes to certain matters, Sammy. Like I don't know everything about everything. That makes me ignorant. That just simply means I do not have the knowledge, right? So if you have $100,000 or $200,000 laying around, it's in a CD, you're earning 1%, 1.5%, 2%, while the money is devaluing by 3% or 4%. And how does that work? Well, look at inflation. Look at inflation. If inflation's at 5% and you're earning 2%, you're actually losing 3% on your money. That's ding-dong math. Ding-dong, like ringing a doorbell. Yeah, knock yourself in the head. You're earning 3%. Oh, good for you. Inflation's at 5%. Some people are saying actually inflation is a lot higher. But maybe the numbers are cooked. Do you trust all the politicians? Do you trust the politicians? Huh? The very politicians that are continually putting us in wars? Do you trust the politicians that have been in power for 10 years, 20 years, 30 years, 40 years that earn $175,000 a year, but when they retire they have $60 million in the bank? Do you trust that? So ask yourself this question. If you're high on the hog and you have a retirement and you gave up your life for that, what's your life? It's your time. You gave up half of your day every day for 20 years for a nest egg for you to have someday in the distant future. Ask yourself this simple question. Sammy, we did it last week and I'm going to do it this week. Are you confident that when you need it and it's time for you to retire, which means sit around and read books and do nothing, that account will be there for you if you do not touch it and leave it there? 99% of people I talk to shake their head and say, oh, hell no. Because if there's a correction, and people are saying the next correction is going to be the big one, 70% correction, imagine you have $200,000 in your account and you wake up one morning and there's only $24,000 left. How long before it comes back? So if you're a retiree right now, and I talked to my sound engineer about this, her mom is of retirement age. Can you afford to have those fake IOUs sitting in the stock market drop by 70 or 80%? Because there are pundits right now. There are pundits, like economists, that are calling that type of correction. So what do you do? What do you do? You call me. Call me. 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Self-directed meaning it's yours. 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You take a portion of your assets. If you're wanting to, you can take all of your assets and buy gold. God's money. True money. Because it's never gone to zero, Sammy. But every currency in human history has gone to zero. And if you think the US dollar will never go to zero, ask yourself this question. 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It's not a test. There is no fail or pass. I'll call you. The team at Reagan Gold is standing by as I speak to talk to you about owning the hard stuff, the physical assets that is tangible. You can hold it in your hand. 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Like your dog? 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Again, 888-351-8999. See, I might not be the smartest person in the world, the sharpest tool in the tool shed, But I am going to listen to the experts like Robert Kiyosaki. You know, the guy who wrote the book Rich Dad, Poor Dad, who's been buying gold and silver. He never sells. Sammy, he never sells. He just keeps buying it. So he goes to work. He earns an income that's paid in IOUs. He pays his taxes, but he's plowing it in gold and silver. And he keeps buying and buying and buying and buying and buying and buying. You know why? 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Thank you for Reagan Gold. Do the right thing. 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We're going to go into a commercial break, and we'll be right back.
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1: Folks, welcome back to The Gold Show. I'm your host, Michael Hayes. My good friends call me Precious Mike, and hopefully I'm precious to you. I'm giving you a lot of information. I know it's overwhelming. I know at times I get very animated. I get passionate about what I'm talking about because this is talking about preserving what you worked so hard to attain and getting out of the freaking system. The banking system. It's all a hoax. The money that you think is money is nothing but an IOU. It's a piece of paper printed out of thin air that's backed by the full faith of the U.S. government. What does that mean? What does that mean? Huh? What does that mean? It means nothing because it's backed by nothing. The paper in your wallet is backed by nothing. What do you think the stock market is? Think about that. How do you know the buying and the selling and the trading is all legitimate? I don't know. Sammy, do you know? Oh, the market's up 2% today. Market's down 6% today. Oh, SpaceX. What is it? What is it? Is it real? Is it a hoax? Is it a form of making the ultra wealthy even wealthier? Right? While the common man, the white collar worker, the blue collar worker is just slaving away. You're going to work. You're giving up your time for fake money. You need God's money. God's money. And if you have any doubt, wise man once told me, sometimes your gut, right, is speaking to you. Your brain is always talking to you, right? That inner voice. But then there's that gut, man. There's that gut. That gut's telling me, maybe I should buy some gold. Maybe this precious guy is onto something. I mean, it's never gone to zero. You look at historical facts. I wish I was Egyptian. I wish my ancestors were Egyptian and they just blessed me with gold. They were wise enough to know that it was God's money. It's never gone to zero. And it keeps going up. And it keeps going up because the value of the dollar keeps going down. It's dropped by 96%. And we'll go over the numbers in the next segment. This segment, I want to talk to you about the U.S. government setting the price of the gold it holds at Fort Knox, the U.S. Treasury, on their balance sheet. They show We have 8,100 and I think 13 tons, metric tons of gold. But they're valuing it at $42 an ounce. So I sit here and scratch my head, and I'm scratching my head right now. I wish you could hear it. Maybe I can scratch the mic. Why is it pegged at $42 an ounce when just earlier this year, gold went to $5,500 an ounce? So there's this theory, some people might say a conspiracy theory, that over all these years, after the U.S. dollar was removed from the gold standard, by who? Central bankers and politicians? The ones that we probably shouldn't trust with our future. That they've run a racket, and the U.S. dollar has dropped by 96%. That maybe pretty soon they're going to reprice the gold at today's market price. Can you imagine? And if they waited this long, wouldn't they wait until maybe it goes to 5,000 or 6,000 or 7,000 or 8,000 or 10,000? I mean, Robert Kiyosaki thinks that it might be 35,000 an ounce. Peter Schiff, look it up. Look him up. Peter Schiff sees $14,500 per ounce after the next market crash. And Sammy, how did he come up with this number? It's not some arbitrary number. He made a calculation. And the calculation was based on the market crash of 2008, the Great Recession, right? Where Bear Stearns went bankrupt. One of the biggest banks in the world went bankrupt. Bye-bye. Bankers walking out of their offices with their banker boxes, photos of their dogs. Just walking out, buildings on fire. I'm out of here. And so what did he do? He looked at the crash and he saw what the price of gold did right afterwards. It skyrocketed by 178%. So he's calculating the next crash that's coming, and everyone thinks it's coming around the corner within maybe the next couple years, that afterwards the same thing's going to happen to gold. History repeats itself. And if gold goes up by 178%, his calculation is we're going to hit 11,400. So why don't you, Ted, why don't you, Jason, John, Barbara, Samantha, if you're listening to my voice, we're having a conversation. We are talking as if I'm sitting in your family room. So if this wise guy thinks it's going to hit 11,400, why not buy now at 4,000? Be smart. Diversify. Take those fake fiat IOUs that you've stacked in your safe, or you plowed into a CD, or you have in the market, and take a portion of it and call Reagan Gold at 888-351-8999. They'll help you roll it into an IRA. An IRA! And you buy some gold. And then you sit back and you wait for history to repeat itself. And how does history repeat itself? Look back. Market crashes over and over and over and over again. That's how they do things. They just reset the clock. So when the next reset comes around, you bought gold. You bought silver. You bought silver at 60 bucks. You bought gold at 4,000. And then you sit back and you watch it go to 12,000. Robert says 35,000. Peter Schiff thinks it could go as high as $100,000 an ounce. David Rosenberg, famed economist who called the 2008 housing crash, sees gold skyrocketing to $12,000 per ounce. Guys, I am not making this up. Do the research yourself. Google it. I mean, it's a keystroke, right? So these are all economists. They're pundits, and they think that this is going to happen in the very near future. So if you're sitting in a 401k and you have $500,000 and you do nothing, you're screwed. And you only have yourself to blame. You only have yourself to blame. At that point, don't say it's the bankers. Don't say it's the, you know, Wall Street guys. Don't say it's the politicians, because you have been informed. You are now informed. And once you're informed and you don't do anything, that's when you can be called worse words than ignorant. Right? 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Sammy, since the year 2000, gold has outperformed the US dollar by, I think, 1,600%. 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I'm going to leave you this question. 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Are you confident the money will be there when you need it? 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We're going to take a commercial break. I'm going to recharge, and the next segment is going to be fantastic.
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23: 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The principle was not centralized control, it was opportunity. Lincoln's Morrill Act reminds us that America can support education without surrendering education to Washington. Why did it matter? Because a free nation needs citizens equipped to work, build, steward, and govern themselves. 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In Genesis, God placed man in the garden to work it and to keep it. 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Paul warns against idleness and calls believers to earn their bread. Why does that still matter today? Because education should form capable people under God, not dependent subjects under bureaucracy.
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4: L.A. County health officials have issued an administrative citation against Lineage Logistics. On Thursday, county officials cited Lineage for unsanitary and nuisance conditions at its fire-damaged cold storage warehouse in Boyle Heights. Lineage will have to pay $500 per day until violations are corrected. The citation comes a day after the company outlined new odor control efforts following complaints about the tons of rotting food. Larry Marino in the Answer Newsroom.
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17: 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A stunning number of ballots rejected in California's primary. Tune in weekday mornings from 6 to 9 a.m.
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1: Folks, welcome back to the Gold Show. Let's do a little housekeeping, if we may. Again, you can go to ownsomegold.com. No one is going to be, critiquing you. This is not a judgmental conversation or transaction. Everyone qualifies. As long as you have a minimum of 25,000 fake U.S. dollars to invest in God's money, literally until I'm blue in the lips, Sammy, until they have to wheel me out in a gurney, like, God forbid, the body, they're getting Precious Mike out of the studio. Because the guy will not stop talking about the fake currency, the fake money, the fiat money. We were all bamboozled, tricked, sucker. Go to work. Go make some fake money. And while you're doing that, we're devaluing it. It's called currency debasement. I might have to touch on that too. Piss people off. It pissed me off. Got me upset. Should get you upset. You go work for a dollar, but it's worth less. What? How does that work? Does that make any sense to you? Like going to the grocery store and buying a pound of lemons, but they give you 3/4, but you paid for a pound. How's that even legal? How's that even right? How's that moral? I don't know. But what I do know is that gold is God's money, and owning it is as simple as calling Reagan Gold at 888-351-8999. If your gut's telling you to do it, do it. Do not sit on your hands and wait for the market to crash and watch your 401k or your IRA go down by 10%, 20%, 30%. Jeremy Grantham, billionaire fund manager who called the dot-com bubble. Do you remember that? Year 2000? Some of you may. Some of you probably remember because your 401ks crashed, went to hell in a handbasket. He called it. And now he's saying he expects the next crash to be a big one. How big? A 70% correction in the stock markets. And what happens? What happens when that occurs? There's a flight to safety. Listen to what I'm saying to you. Flight to safety. That means money is going to flow out of the stock market in droves. so fast, the selling will be so ferocious, the value of stocks will go straight down. And the money that flows out, it goes into safe havens. Safe havens. Type it in Google. Ask your buddy, Mr. AI. Hey, Mr. AI, what is a safe haven? And it's going to spit out some answers. And one of them is gold, gold, gold. God's money. And you can own it by calling Reagan Gold at 888-351-8999. 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They'll get that additional star because they're that good. They're professionals. They're trained. They have 25 plus years experience dealing with God's money. So if you have no experience, you rely on facts. Facts. Here's a fun fact. The U.S. government holds 8,000 metric tons of gold. Central banks throughout the world are buying gold. China has the largest deposits of gold on earth. It is illegal to export gold from China. And even though they have the biggest deposits, they're one of the biggest buyers of gold. Why is that, Sammy? Do they have a crystal ball? We talked about this. Have they been watching The Simpsons on repeat and saw the episode where they see the U.S. dollar literally going up in flames? And it's the fake currency that has run the world. So what are they doing? Safe haven, safe haven, safe haven. I'm gonna tattoo that on my arm. Safe haven. It's a safe haven. Your money, which is fake, which is an IOU, it's a piece of paper that was printed out of thin air. It's backed by nothing that you put into a stock market that's just numbers. It's just numbers. You hit enter, you buy, it's a number. You don't physically get anything. You don't even get the shares. Sammy, if I go online right now and I buy some SpaceX, what do I freaking own? Other than making Elon Musk richer, what do I own? Do they send you stock certificates? You don't even get stock certificates. It's just a promise on a promise on a promise that, yeah, you own some of it, but we're going to trade. We're going to trade. We're going to trade. Pluses and minus. Pluses and minus. It's all fake. Gold is real. It's tangible. So getting back to the U.S. government, our dear government, the U.S. Treasury, if you look at their balance sheet, and you can look it up online. I say this all the time. Look it up online. It's for everyone to see. They priced the gold at $42. $42. I think in 1896, the U.S. government priced their gold holdings at $20. 1896, $20? 1973, $42? Seems kind of fishy to me. When you can buy it at $4,000. So that leads me to believe, and this is based on what other people are telling me, that when the you-know-what hits the fan, okay? I can't say the S word. When it hits the fan, and we're all covered in it, and we stink like doo-doo, the U.S. government might say, hey, you know what? That 8,000 metric tons of gold that we hold, we're repricing it at 15,000. We'll reprice it at 20,000. We'll price it at 30,000. We'll reprice it at 100,000. And now we're sitting on $100 trillion of gold, baby. And you don't own any of it. You never pulled the trigger. Pull the trigger. It doesn't cost you anything. We've talked about this in the past. The freaking call is free. It's an 888 number. That denotes a free conversation. When you call, no one's going to ask you for money. No one's going to ask you for your social security number. You're not applying for a loan. Every single person qualifies. You got crappy credit. You got strong credit. You're 6'9". You're 4'2". Literally, you're a giant. You're a midget. Doesn't make a difference. You're black. You're white. You're Chinese. You speak Hindu? Fine. Everyone qualifies. But you got to have $25,000. Don't call us and ask for $100 worth of gold. That's the pawn shop.

0: and select. Literally, there's a question. Do you want to talk to Precious Mike? It's a drop down. Select yes. And don't be surprised. Don't be surprised. I'll say it again. Don't be surprised. Call's going to come through. Barbara? It's Precious. And you're going to say, who? Precious. Precious Mike from The Gold Show. And you're going to go, oh, but you're a radio guy. You actually call? Yeah, I call because I care. If you're 65 years old and you're retired, or you're 65 years old and you're like, I can't retire. I just got to keep working because everything's so freaking expensive. Why is everything so expensive? It's called currency debasement. Look it up. Look it up. They're doing it by design. If the value of the dollar keeps dropping and they keep flooding the system with more fake fiat U.S. dollars, and yen, and yen, and rubles, and liras, and they keep printing and printing and printing, everything gets more expensive. There's more money in everyone's hand to basically, what? Fight and buy and bid for one thing. So the prices of things just keep going up and up and up. And it's not going to end well. $40 trillion in debt, $1 trillion a year in interest payments. We cannot print ourselves out of this mess. 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Don't wait until it's $4,500. 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Don't wait until it's $7,000, because you'll end up getting less gold. See? See, Sammy? See how my brain works? I want as much gold in my hands as possible. And when it goes to 30,000, when it goes to 40,000, that gold that's in my hand, I'm going to feel so good. And you will too, by calling 888-351-8999. And you tell my good friends at Reagan Gold, right now, I want to buy some gold. What do we do? I'm going to take a commercial break and we'll be right back.
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0: Folks, welcome back to The Gold Show. 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I'm calling this Dare to Compare. I dare you. I triple dog dare you. Pick up the phone and call us at 888-351-8999. Call me out. Call me out. Precious Mike, you're wrong. I dare you. I triple dog dare you, because the numbers don't lie. Sammy, I don't care where you're from. You literally could be an alien sitting on the dark side of the moon. Maybe there's a colony there and we don't know. 1 + 1 = 2, right? The sun rises and sets the same, and it has for billions of years. And that shiny stuff that doesn't rot, doesn't tarnish, right? Doesn't decay, cannot be made by man. I'm talking about gold and silver. It's God's money. It was created billions of years ago. It's finite. There's only so much of it. Unlike the IOUs, the fake IOUs. And I brought up 1973 in the previous segment because the gold that the government holds is pegged, meaning it's set to a price that was 50 years ago. 50 years ago. Why are they not repricing it? Someone tell me. Someone with a wild theory, tell me. Why is it? Is it so that over the course of 50 years, they could just devalue the fake money? I mean, think about the timing. Think about the timing.

0: Sammy, this is a Simpsons episode. We remove the U.S. dollar from the gold standard. It's not backed by anything. We set the price at $42 an ounce, and then we devalue the dollar by 96%. That means you're working for a dollar, but you're not getting a dollar. I went over these numbers last week, and if this doesn't work you up, my God, you are dead. You literally have Mitch McConnell syndrome. You literally, your pulse is barely there. $100,000 cash in 2000, the year 2000. We all remember 2000 is equivalent to $194,612 today. You need literally twice the amount of money to buy the same stuff. If that does not piss you off, work you up, make you angry, if it doesn't jar your mind, if it doesn't get you to say, what do I do? What do I do? Own some gold. Own some gold. Because since the year 2000, look at the graphs. What has gold done since the year 2000 compared to the same fake money? It's gone up by 550%. Sammy. Guys, just so you know, Sammy is not some fake arbitrary name that I pull out of my hat. Okay. It's my sound engineer. She's amazing. She is absolutely amazing. And God bless her. When I'm talking to her, she nods or she agrees or she cries, right? In the year 2000, $100,000 is equivalent to almost $200,000 today because it was designed to devalue. You're working for nothing. You're working for fake money. One call to Reagan Gold Group. One call to me, to Precious Mike at 888-351-8999 is the gateway. It's the pathway to owning gold. You wire in $25,000 and within a week, a FedEx truck shows up at your house, Sammy. An unmarked box. You cut that thing open, and then there's the shiny stuff. And here's a cool fact that I haven't even shared with you. You buy $25,000 worth of gold, the market crashes. Let's say it goes up to $35,000, $40,000, $10,000, whatever the number is. I don't know what the number is. There's a lot of professionals that are saying it's going to be anywhere between $11,400. That's Peter Schiff. Peter Schiff's actually saying it can go to $100,000 an ounce. But here's the cool thing. And I got a gold coin right here in front of me. Right? You call Reagan Gold at 888-351-8999. Your gut's telling you that you should be doing this. You've been listening to the show for weeks. You're fact checking. We hear about fact checking, right? You're fact checking what I'm telling you. And you're like, oh my God. Oh my God. This guy is honest. This is the truth. It's not, you know, a verse out of the Bible, but it's the truth. And you buy some gold, and the value keeps going up and up and up and up and up. Guess what? While you hold these hard assets in your pocket, in a shoebox, in a safe, you hide it in your attic behind a plank, you don't pay any taxes while it's going up in price. How cool is that? It's appreciating in value while you're holding it in your freaking possession. You pay no taxes. And you feel like $1 million. You sleep better at night knowing that you have purchased a safe haven. Central banks are doing it. Billionaires are doing it. You're telling me Mark Zuckerberg doesn't own some gold? Are you freaking telling me Elon Musk doesn't have gold? Are you telling me Jeff Bezos? You're telling me he doesn't own gold? So if all these smart people own gold, the government is asking you to go to work, to give up your time and freedom for fake money that they are purposely devaluing, that you're paying taxes on, but they're buying gold? Why shouldn't you? Why shouldn't you? Sammy, this is a great segue to the central bank of you. The central bank of you. Create your own central bank. You can show them. You're going to buy gold and tell me to buy stocks. And then it goes up to an all-time high, and like a balloon, it pops. Pop! And it drops, like literally lead weight, straight down by 70%. And you have not hedged? You have not accumulated, like Robert Kiyosaki? You have not accumulated silver and gold? Then guess what? Shame on you. 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Hopefully you have hundreds of thousands, if not millions of dollars to invest. The experts at Reagan Gold have a price protection plan. You buy some gold. If in the next 30 days there's a decline in the value of gold, guess what? The difference? They send you free gold. It doesn't get any better. 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Look at his homes. Look at the inside of his planes. It's clad in gold. You don't think our president wants gold to go to 10,000 or 20,000 or 30,000 or 50,000? And then boom, they reprice our gold that we hold at Fort Knox. All our debt wiped out. Now we're the strongest economy in the world again. That's a reset button. If it happens, what did you do? 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You bought some gold. You did the right thing. You took that Roth IRA that has $300,000 in it. You called Reagan Gold at 888-351-8999. 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
11: Paul Stevens, an attack in Germany.
12: Police in Berlin are searching for a suspect who allegedly plowed a van through a crowd at an LGBTQ plus pride event. At least one person was killed. 16 others are hurt. Police say the suspect has ties to local Islamic groups and they believe the act was terrorism. Hundreds of thousands of people were in Berlin for that celebration.
11: And that's Fox's Chandley Painter. Maine Democrats holding a convention picking Troy Jackson Saturday as their new U.S. Senate nominee to replace the former nominee, Graham Plattner.
13: He's backed by Senator Bernie Sanders, and he was a former Republican. He switched parties in the early 2000s, shifted to independent, and also now a Democrat. He supports progressive policies like abolishing ICE.
11: And that is Fox's Alexis McAdams in Bangor, Maine. Plattner dropping out of the race following sexual assault allegations. 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
15: Southern California officials are issuing ocean water warnings for several beaches despite the heat wave baking the region. Residents urge not to swim, surf, or play at four beaches in L.A. County due to high bacteria levels. The beaches include Mother's Beach, Inner Cabrillo Beach, Topanga Canyon Beach, and Santa Monica Pier. This is the SoCal area is dealing with a prolonged heat wave with no relief expected to come soon. Larry Marino in the Answer Newsroom.
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23: And in this manner, Absalom, verse 6, dealt with all Israel who came to the king for judgment. And so verse 6 says, Absalom stole away the hearts of the men of Israel. Little by little, one at a time, he would hear a case. He would say, I will give justice in your favor. He would kiss them. He would say he had a connection to them. He understood them. They would walk away saying, man, he's handsome, he's impressive, he listens to the people, and he gives judgments in our favor. What else could you want? And so he stole their hearts away. There are some scholars that believe that David may have been sick, physically ill at this time. There are some psalms that are attributed to this time that speak of some sort of sickness. Thus it may be, and this is conjecture, but this is one view, that Absalom kicked David when he was down and stepped into an open gap to seize advantage when his father was physically ill and maybe couldn't carry out all the duties of the office. I mean, that's one explanation, and it seems to make some sense. Here's one of the psalms you can look at, Psalm 41. Just go to your right. Psalm 41. Many of the psalms are written by David, and of course, a lot of them are written during times of trouble. That's what makes them so relatable. And you might be asking, well, what was David's weapon if he was on a sick bed and Absalom's pulling all these shenanigans. What did David do? And what should I do if something similar is happening to me? One writer this week I read said David's main weapon in these times was prayer. In Psalm 41, he said, "How blessed is he who considers the helpless. The Lord will deliver him in a day of trouble. The Lord will protect him and keep him alive. And he shall be called blessed upon the earth. Do not give him over to the desires of his enemies. The Lord, 41:3, will sustain him on his sickbed in his illness. Thou dost restore him to health. As for me, I said, O Lord, be gracious to me. Heal my soul, for I've sinned against thee." I'm sure David's sin still bothered him, of course. "My enemies speak evil against me. They say things like this, 'When will he die and his name perish?'" Maybe you could read between the lines. "When will he die so I can just take over? And when he comes to see me, he speaks falsehood." You can imagine Absalom visiting David. "His heart gathers wickedness to itself. When he goes outside, he tells it." He doesn't tell me, but he tells it when he leaves. "All who hate me whisper together against me. Against me they devise my hurt. They say, 'A wicked thing is poured out upon him, that when he lies down, he will not rise up again. He's sick because of what he did.'" Verse 9, "Even my close friend, in whom I trusted, who ate my bread, has lifted up his heel against me." By the way, this is quoted in the New Testament in regard to Judas betraying Jesus. "But thou, O Lord, be gracious to me and raise me up that I may repay them. By this I know that thou art pleased with me because my enemy does not shout in triumph over me. As for me, thou dost uphold me in my integrity. Thou dost set me in thy presence forever. Blessed be the Lord, the God of Israel, from everlasting to everlasting." And all God's people said, "Amen and amen." Back to 2 Samuel. Now, there's a little bit of a debate as to the number in verse 7. There are some manuscripts that say at the end of 40 years. That's how the New American Standard reads in verse 7. There are a few manuscripts that say 40 days. And if you have an ESV or NIV, it says 4 years, which is technically called an emendation. It's amended, and it's amended based upon a few manuscripts, namely the Septuagint, which is the Greek version of the Hebrew Old Testament, and then from Josephus. Those who translate believe 4 makes more sense. And just so you know, it's the difference between 4 and 40 is one plural ending. And so sometimes in the translations or the copies, if there was some sort of copyist error, and by the way, this doesn't mean that the Bible's not the Word of God, but it was copied by humans. So sometimes by looking at various manuscripts, we can get back to the original, and we can tell there was a slip of the pen somewhere. And by the way, it's just a slip of the pen, potentially on a number. So if you want to do a little bit more homework, I can recommend some resources. But basically, it would seem that the more logical conclusion is at the end of 4 years. And this is what this would mean, that Absalom was doing what he was doing as described in the first 6 verses for about 4 years. That's about how long it took. 40 years seems to be a really long time. David would be really old, so you can see part of the dilemma there. So here's what happened. At the end of 4 years, if that's correct, Absalom said to the king, verse 7, "Please let me go and pay my vow, which I vowed to the Lord in Hebron." So all of a sudden, Absalom comes to the king. He's been doing this stuff for potentially 4 years, and he says, "I made a vow, and I want to go pay that vow in Hebron." Now, maybe his dad was thinking, well, maybe the young man's getting some conviction about a spiritual life. This could be a good thing. He made a vow to the Lord. Certainly, you're supposed to pay your vows, and it's been a while, so this is what he comes. He comes with religious pretense. He says, "Your servant..." And I don't think he's David's servant, but that's what he says. Verse 8, he says, "Vowed a vow while I was living at Geshur." Remember, he had ran off to his grandpa after he killed Amnon in Aram, saying, "If the Lord shall indeed bring me back to Jerusalem, if I end up back in the royal court, if you will, then I will serve the Lord." So we've all probably been there before. Maybe we're in a tight spot and we didn't know what was going to happen. And maybe you've done this before. I don't recommend this, but some people have done it. They make a vow to the Lord in a tight spot. You've all probably been there. Okay, Lord, if you get me out of this one, I will serve you. And God is so gracious, he'll often get you out of that one. But then he'll say, now, serve me. And that's when a lot of people say, now that you got me out of this one, see you later, God. I'll call you next time I have an emergency. Now, we don't know if this is true or not, but this is what Absalom said. I made a vow. I need to go to Hebron and pay for it. Hebron was a famous place in the life of the early patriarchs. It was also where David was anointed king at first. It's where Absalom was born. And so the king said to him, go in peace. So he arose and he went to Hebron. But Absalom sent spies throughout all the tribes of Israel saying, as soon as you hear the sound of the trumpet, then you shall say, Absalom is king in Hebron. All right, guys, here's the plan. I told Dad I got to pay a vow, and that's why I'm going to Hebron. And as soon as I arrive and you hear the trumpet blow, begin to announce me as king. Look, this is what he's been working towards for 4 years. This is the little game he was playing. This is what he had going on. Do you think David knew? Oh, I think deep down, David had to have heard information. He probably knew something was going on. As soon as the trumpet sounds, the coup is on. Then 200 men went with Absalom from Jerusalem who were invited and went innocently. He may have told them, I'm going to go pay my vow. There's going to be some sort of religious celebration. They didn't know anything. And he pulled 200 men away. What type of men do you think he pulled out of the city and brought to Hebron? Probably administrative leaders. Probably military leaders. Probably the core of the essential leadership that surrounded David. And he pulled them out of the city in a brilliant move to weaken the support that David would have once it was known that Absalom was trying to steal or usurp the throne. It was brilliant. We'll pull his main leadership out. We'll pull his main cabinet out and basically hold those people hostage so we can take over. Now think about it. A son is doing this to his dad. Talk about devastating. And so they didn't know anything, but this was part of the puzzle that Absalom was constructing. And Absalom sent for Ahithophel the Gilonite, who was one of David's main counselors from the city of Gilo, while he was offering sacrifices. And the conspiracy was strong, for the people increased continually with Absalom. It was like a snowball rolling down the hill. Momentum was gained. He chipped away little by little, and the kingdom conspiracy was on. And now he had captured the hearts of so many that it looked like this huge dilemma. And a messenger came to David and said, 13, the hearts of the men of Israel are with Absalom. There's a coup going on. He's taken 200 of your top men away. He's been chipping away at the hearts of the people. And we warned you. We told you. Reading between the lines. And David said to his servants who were with him at Jerusalem, arise and let us flee. For otherwise, none of us shall escape from Absalom. He's killed his brother. And I think he'll do it again. David's basically saying, go in haste, lest he overtake us quickly and bring down calamity on us and strike the city with the edge of the sword. And David was told by Nathan, the sword will never leave your house. And David is starting to think, you know what? Not only is my son trying to take over my throne, but it's risking the lives of everybody I love. How many times did David have to look in the mirror and say, oh God, forgive me for my sin?
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23: So they didn't know anything, but this was part of the puzzle that Absalom was constructing. And Absalom sent for Ahithophel the Gilonite, who was one of David's main counselors, from the city of Gilo, while he was offering sacrifices. And the conspiracy was strong, for the people increased continually with Absalom. It was like a snowball rolling down the hill. Momentum was gained. He chipped away little by little, and the kingdom conspiracy was on. And now he had captured the hearts of so many that it looked like this huge dilemma. And a messenger came to David and said, 13, the hearts of the men of Israel are with Absalom. There's a coup going on. He's taken 200 of your top men away. He's been chipping away at the hearts of the people. And we warned you. We told you. Reading between the lines. David said to his servants who were with him at Jerusalem, arise and let us flee. For otherwise, none of us shall escape from Absalom. He's killed his brother, and I think he'll do it again. David's basically saying, go in haste, lest he overtake us quickly and bring down calamity on us and strike the city with the edge of the sword. And David was told by Nathan, the sword will never leave your house. And David is starting to think, you know what? Not only is my son trying to take over my throne, but it's risking the lives of everybody I love. How many times did David have to look in the mirror and say, oh God, forgive me for my sin? Oh God, forgive me for what I've created. Let us go. In John 14, after Jesus said some things to the apostles, some key things about heaven and who he was, he said, I will not speak much more with you, for the ruler of this world is coming and he has nothing in me, but that the world may know that I love the Father, and as the Father gave me commandment, even so I do. Arise, let us go from here. I'm going to be betrayed. Who is it, Lord? Who is it? The one who dips in the bowl at the same time. And they said, is it me, Lord? They didn't know. Judas was a great actor like Absalom. They didn't even know it was him. A lot of people, when they picture Judas Iscariot, they think he had red, bloodshot eyes, and you could see little horns coming out of his hairdo. Judas knew it all along. No, they didn't know it. He appeared righteous. What was really going on in Judas was going on in here. He was so good that not even the 12 apostles, or 11, knew it was him. So get out of your mind that Judas had a little, you know, tail coming out of the back of his robe. Uh-uh. He was the ultimate hypocritas, the ultimate actor, and there's a lot of them out there, and Absalom was one of them. Man, he come to his father, bowed before him. He told Dad, I'm going to go deal with a religious vow, but all along he had the intention of destroying his father's kingdom. Now, if you turn to Psalm 3, to your right again, here's another psalm during this time. And in some of the cases of the psalms, you'll see a heading at the top of the psalm, and it will give you the historical context of when it was written. So take a look, Psalm 3. See the heading, a psalm of David, when what? When he fled from Absalom, his son. So here we are. We can see kind of the heart of David. What was he praying? What was he thinking? What was he saying to God? Here's what he said. O Lord, Psalm 3, how my adversaries have increased. Many are rising up against me. Remember, there was many people with Absalom. Many are saying of my soul, there is no deliverance for him in God. David's done. I don't know if you've noticed, Absalom's taken over. But thou, O Lord, art a what? A shield about me. You're my glory and the one who lifts my head. I was crying to the Lord with my voice, and he answered me from his holy mountain. I lay down. Imagine how tough it would have been to sleep the next night. And I awoke, for the Lord sustains me. I will not be afraid of 10,000s of people. I don't care how many people he's got on his side. I won't be afraid, who have set themselves against me round about. Arise, O Lord, save me, O my God. For thou hast smitten all my enemies on the cheek. Thou hast shattered the teeth of the wicked. Salvation belongs to the Lord. Thy blessing be upon thy people. Now, as great a warrior, back to 2 Samuel 15, as David was, he believed that one of the essential weapons in dire straits was prayer. Do you? Do I? Is prayer a last-ditch effort? Or do you believe that one of the weapons of your warfare, in spiritual warfare, is prayer? David did. In fact, some of the more poignant psalms that really speak to our hearts were written when David seemed to have no way out. And you may be feeling like you have no way out. Let me just tell you that God's big enough to deal with the enemies that are multiplying. Then the king's servant said to the king, 2 Samuel 15:15, behold, your servants are ready to do whatever my lord the king chooses. Now, there were faithful men that were around David, and they said, tell us what to do, and we'll do it. When Jesus was beginning to go through what's called the upper room discourse in John 13 and share with the apostles, and there was some heaviness, Peter said to the Lord, I will lay down my life for you. I don't care how many people are coming. I'll lay down my life for you. And Jesus said to him, will you, Peter? I tell you the truth. Before the cock crows, you will deny that you even know me three times. Peter couldn't imagine that. But the men who were faithful to David, and he did have men that were faithful, said, tell us what to do and we'll do it. They showed fidelity and faith. We'll do whatever my Lord the King chooses. That's what a Christian says, by the way. Whatever you tell me to do, that's what I'll do, Lord. We should come to the end of a day, every day, and say, I did what I did because you are my king, and I didn't do certain things because you are my king. That's what it means to have Jesus be your Lord.
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5: Well, a lot of this chapter, as we think about conspiracy and betrayal, brings up questions about loyalty. You know, sometimes you have people in your life, and maybe some people who you sort of wondered about have remained extremely loyal to you. And then some people that you thought, this person's always going to have my back, they're nowhere to be found. And how do you tie all that together with walking in the grace of God? Because you know you've needed grace, I've needed grace. maybe when we didn't do our best for somebody, how do we walk that out? You know, these can be challenging matters, to say the least. But here's, I think, the main point. When you have someone who is loyal to you and faithful to you, celebrate, thank them, encourage them, pray for them. And if you have someone who's been disloyal, well, just know that maybe they'll come back around, but even if they don't, you can still pray for them. You can still do your best to show grace. And you can understand, and I can understand, that Jesus knows exactly what that's like. You know, loyalty is a beautiful word. It's required of a steward that we be found loyal or trustworthy. And the only loyalty I can really control when it's all said and done is my loyalty to the things I've committed to. Number one, God, my bride, etc. But here's another thing that you can know. Jesus will always be loyal to those that he loves. And if you're in Christ, he's never going to leave you, nor will he forsake you. He is the ultimate loyal one. And when we follow his lead, we know how to deal with those who have been loyal to us and even those who have failed us, because we know we all need grace. You know, grace is a beautiful word, and we come back to the gospel. At the end of this week, I just want to say to you, if you've never met the ultimate loyal one, his name is Jesus. You know, he was so loyal to us that he died while we were yet sinners, and he defeated death and the grave for us. And he will be loyal to you if you will commit to him. And my prayer for you, if you've been sort of, you know, wandering in the desert of a lot of unloyalty, people can let you down. You can look to a God who is faithful. Not everything's always going to make sense in life, but Jesus Christ is faithful. And my prayer is that you would come to know him. You might articulate a prayer to ask him in. Lord Jesus, thank you for dying on that cross and loving me and rising from the dead. I want to commit my loyalty to you. And thank you for being so wonderfully loyal to me. Thank you for your death and resurrection and ascension into heaven. And I want to follow you. I want to be one of those ones that show you loyalty. I really think in the end, following Jesus is really about being loyal to him. It's about being loyal to the King who loved you so much. If we can help you in any way, we give out a phone number that you can call regularly, where someone would be on the other side of the line to encourage you and pray for you, maybe even answer some questions you have about the gospel. It's 844-48-TRUTH. That's 844-48-TRUTH. And call that number. 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
9: In 1862, Abraham Lincoln signed the Morrill Act, helping states create colleges focused on agriculture, mechanics, science, and practical education. The principle was not centralized control, it was opportunity. Lincoln's Morrill Act reminds us that America can support education without surrendering education to Washington. Why did it matter? Because a free nation needs citizens equipped to work, build, steward, and govern themselves. 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Why does that still matter today? Because education should form capable people under God, not dependent subjects under bureaucracy.
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15: Multiple people were sent to the hospital after being involved in a wrong-way crash on westbound 210. A spokesman with the California Highway Patrol says a vehicle was driving in the opposite direction in the Lakeview Terrace area and crashed into a truck yesterday. It then overturned and burst into flames. Officials say most of the lanes were blocked for several hours. One person was arrested. Larry Marino on The Answer with breaking news and talk you can trust.
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21: All of these headlines speak about wars and rumors of wars, Jesus said. All of these headlines speak about, in the last days, there'll be perilous times. Friend, please, never get sucked up into the headlines. You'll end in depression. You'll never discern, understand, and know what to do next if you don't have a biblical base for the rhetoric, the news, the reality, or not that's buzzing around us. Hey, everybody, welcome to today's show. And we're going to just do something a little bit different today. We're going to dive into some of the headlines that have been coming across the news flow of late. But remember, we are believers. We name the name of Jesus Christ as Lord and Savior. Our opinions don't matter. We have come to surrender. We are followers of Christ. We're disciples of Christ, meaning this, that the Word of God is our tune by which we march by. And it is the path by which we walk by. And our personal preferences are fine when it comes to pizza, thin crust or thick, cauliflower or dough. That's your business. But when it comes to us analyzing the events of the world, it is not left up to the Christian's opinion. And very, very certain that modern day Christianity in the West, anyway, has failed in so many ways. But one of those ways is that Our personal analysis of news is based upon our personal experience, and so we look at news with a tainted lens, and we don't want to do that. Here's what we want to do. In 2 Timothy chapter 3, the Bible says, but know this, that's a command, by the way, know this, that in the last days, perilous times will come, for men will be lovers of themselves, lovers of money, boasters, proud, blasphemers, disobedient to parents, unthankful, unholy. And he goes down the list of all of the unloving and the unforgiving and the description of a godless world that will exist in the last days. So that means you and I are to be testing all things in light of Scripture. So again, I said we're going to do something a little bit different. These are some headlines that have been handed to me for us to look at. And I'm doing this deliberately. I did research. I did not research these. These were given to me. Why? Why did I choose that? Because when you open up the news, that's exactly how it comes to you and I, doesn't it? Before we have a chance to work it out, analyze it, study it, proof it, we open up the headline news and it immediately informs us of something that affects our way of responding to it. It's only then after contemplation or taking it, of course, to the Word of God that we can come to the right answer. So this is in no order whatsoever. So, boom, here, Israel. Israel allocates or allots $434 million for West Bank settlements. Israel makes an allotment for West Bank settlements. Well, the first thing is, that's their politics. That's their business. It's not your business or mine, but, the West Bank. What is the West Bank? Why is there a West Bank? West of what? The West Bank is a highly charged area of conflict between Israel and the Palestinian Authority. But note this, that this news is announcing that Israel allots $434 million for West Bank settlements. And someone's going to say, not only do I disagree with that, I disagree with the word Israel or the existence of Israel. Somebody might say, where'd they get that $434 million in the first place? They got it from their remarkable economy. That said, let me pivot a little bit and say this. Did you know that we give Israel $3.8 billion a year for military budget? You know how people, AOC, Ilhan Omar, Cory Booker, Zohar Mamdani, Talib Rashid, did I say that right? Rashida Talib, others. You know, there's people that freak out and panic that we give Israel money. This is wrong. We got to stop, cut all funding to Israel. Trust me, you don't want to do that. Dude, you do not want to do that. Did you know that we don't give Israel any money? We don't write them a check and have them cash it. Did you know we don't do that? We don't do what Obama did. You know, Obama put pallets of cash on C-17 cargo planes with the U.S. Air Force and flew into Iran. Just about $80 billion in cash, which was, by the way, illegal. Of course, he will not be arrested or charged or investigated for that. That was your money and mine. Without congressional knowledge, Barack Obama committed a massive, massive, not only breach in U.S. law, but a violation of his powers. And without congressional approval, gave $80 billion to the Islamic Revolutionary Guard Corps to assist it in its nuclear power program. That's not what we're talking about. We're talking about what? We've got to stop support of Israel. Yeah, you know what? I know that you say that out of ignorance, but after you hear this, you won't say it anymore. Did you know that the United States gives Israel $3.8 billion for its military budget? Did you know that that $3.8 billion is so specifically hammered out and concluded upon that this is how it breaks down? Israel, here is 500 million out of the 3.8 billion, 500 million, this goes to you having to give this money to Boeing to purchase these types of aircraft for your military. Oh, and $1 billion of the 3.8, that has to be spent at Grumman, Northrop, or Raytheon, or SpaceX. So that's where that goes. Oh, and another $800 million of the 3.8, the $800 million has to go to General Dynamics. Did you know that? So when we give Israel money, here's what's actually happening.

0: we did not send that money to Israel to secure these contracts or to implement these purchase orders from these U.S. corporations. Did you know that if you know anybody who works for SpaceX, Raytheon, Boeing, General Dynamics, or Grumman Northrop, did you know that there'd be layoffs? You didn't know that, huh? So these lunatics that are screaming, we need to stop supporting Israel, cut the budget. You're cutting your own hand off, but you never thought that far. I'm not saying you. You guys are smart. I'm talking about people who you and I come in contact with. Keep that in mind next time. Very, very interesting. Pope Leo, another headline. Pope Leo's irresponsible denial of history and reality that show Islam is a violent religion. So Pope Leo's irresponsible denial of quote, history and reality that show Islam is a violent religion. Listen, that is a kind of a convoluted headline, but I will tell you this. This article goes on to talk about the Christian crusades against the Muslims and Islam throughout the region of the Mediterranean, Eastern Europe, Central and Western Europe. Did you guys know this? Did you know that the Crusaders, that they were responding to a preemptive strike by Islamic Muslim jihadis? Did you know that? So I've never heard that before. It's because you've never thought about it before. You never looked at it before. You've heard so much about how bad the Crusades were. I'm not saying that the Crusades weren't bad in some respects. There's always bad things done in the name of war, okay? But not all the Crusades were bad. It's bad. What is bad is painting with a broad brush. The Crusades were a response to Islamic expansion out of Saudi Arabia up into Israel and into the Middle East and into Eastern Europe. And so the kings of the European nations rallied together and put together an army to stop the Muslim invasion. By the way, the same thing's happening now, but this time there's no crusaders. There are no Christian warriors stopping the advancement of the Islamic invasion of Israel, Eastern Europe, Central Europe, Western Europe, and the West, the North American continent. So don't worry. If you don't like the Crusaders, don't worry. There are no Crusaders. There's no one stopping the Islamic war this time. They're invading, and they've already invaded, and they're going to invade more so. That said, remember this. Ask yourself, why was there the need for Crusaders? That's a good question. You should get that answered. The answer is to stop the advancement of Islam. There were no, when Islam was in Saudi Arabia, there was no Crusaders. It wasn't until it left Saudi Arabia that it left with the sword to conquer the people of Israel and then up into Syria and then over through Turkey. I want you guys to be aware that headline news, Islam is 100% violent. Not 95, not 97. Islam is even violent by its own name. If I'm going to tell you to submit to me, if I say it in Arabic, I would say this. Islam. Islam means submit to me. What if I don't submit to you? We have instructions for this. Off with your head. I don't know about you. Sounds kind of violent.
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0: answers for real life. 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No compromise, no retreat. It's time to live out what you say you believe. Are you ready for that kind of challenge? 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Let's get real. Let's get bold. Let's get going. So, this next one. Kosovo soldiers arrive in Israel to join planned Gaza Stabilization Force. The troops will support the Gaza security effort in areas such as logistics and civil affairs, the Board of Peace has said. So here's a report. Kosovo soldiers arrive in Israel to bring about this stabilizing force. That's pretty remarkable because Trump, with the support of the Middle East, with the support of Israel, they want to stabilize Gaza. And they want to, which I don't know if this is humanly possible, but they want to make it livable again. And the reason why I hesitate is because, you know, after 2023, October 7th, in Israel attacking Hamas in Gaza, it turns out that the ground looks like Swiss cheese. It's impossible to build on top of the ground in Gaza because Israel found hundreds and hundreds and hundreds of miles of tunnels on multiple levels, up to 3 to 4 stories subterranean. So the ground is like Swiss cheese, we would say. And I know Trump and others have said, let's build resorts there and make it very financially productive because the beach is great. Not sure if they'll ever be able to do that because the ground is so perforated. It's probably disastrous. But all that said, what do you think about the nations of the world and that region of the world and the Board of Peace engineering a rebuilding project for Gaza? Remember, Gaza is its own separate sovereign entity. They have their own elections. They have their own passport, their own people, Gaza. Don't you think that's a good idea to take Gaza and make it productive and healthy and beautiful and wonderful? I do. I think it's great. I don't know if it's ever going to happen. You know, for thousands of years, Gaza in the Bible has always been a haven of evil. Gaza. Look up Gaza in your Bible. Just type in Bible search Gaza, and you'll see what I mean by that. But that said, I'm all for that. Who do you think would be against it? Israel's not against it. Turkey's not against it. The Palestinians are not against it. You know who's against it? Iran's against it. Iran? What do they care? Ah, because Iran in Gaza is called Hamas. And Hamas is against making Gaza normal. Like, make Gaza great again? Well, first of all, it was never great, ever. But make Gaza... make Gaza cool, make Gaza beautiful, make Gaza a resort, make Gaza a place where you'd want to go to vacation. Who would be against it? Isn't it funny? Iran is against it. The IRGC, the Islamic Republican Guard Corps of Iran, is against that because that mission takes all the power away from what's left of Hamas. Interesting. Wow. Here's one. A poll. Poll says American Jews rate anti-Israel New York City Mayor Zohran Mamdani above Netanyahu. Yeah. That goes to show you that many of the Jewish people in New York and many of the Jewish people in New York and many of the Jewish people in Israel may be very, very smart, but have almost no wisdom. No wisdom. I got news for you. If there's a reason why Netanyahu's so hated by the weirdos, is because Netanyahu has prevented evil from destroying Israel. But only the libtards would view Netanyahu worse than Zohran Mamdani. You know, listen. The Jews in America, not all of them, a lot of them, the Jews in America, did you know they almost 100% vote Democrat? Did you know that they almost always vote for candidates who hate them? Did you know you never hear a Jew in America saying, I'm not going to vote for that guy. That guy's anti-Israel, anti-Jew. They don't even talk like that in America. They don't even care because Jews are already in the promised land. It's called the U.S. of A. They don't care about Israel. Many of them don't. I'm not saying all. Many Jews in America could care less about Israel because it doesn't affect them. But even still, you know how Zoran Mandani got elected in New York? The Jews allowed him, massive population of Jews in New York, the Jews allowed him to get into office. And now he's going against all these Jewish traditions and celebrations in New York City. He's elevating Islam, and the Jews don't care. But what they do care about is Netanyahu's bad. I trust God. I wish my Jewish friends who don't know God would try to trust God. Because without Netanyahu appointed by God, there's a big reason why he's so unpopular. It's because his actions have held that nation together. And so they're about ready to throw him out. And when they do, let's see what happens. Next news headline, Brazil jails parents for homeschooling without gender theory. That's why they were homeschooling, is because Brazil's gone nuts. First criminal conviction shocks nation. So let me read it without stopping. Brazil jails parents for homeschooling without gender theory. First criminal conviction shocks nation. That's right. Brazil has got so much peace and prosperity. They've got so zero crime that now they're looking for something to do with their police and legal authority. What are we going to do? Our nation is so perfect. I know. Let's go after those homeschoolers that refuse to teach gay theory, gender theory, in their homeschooling. That's it. Let's arrest them. Let's throw them in jail because we don't have anything else to do. There's no crime. There's nothing wrong happening in Brazil. So let's go after homeschooling parents. Hey, friends, I'm being pretty sarcastic right now simply for this reason. Don't get caught up in the narrative. It's the spirit behind it all. California, by the way, a lot of homeschooling families don't realize this. They will soon, depending upon how November goes here in California. Homeschoolers in California, they're a hair's breadth away from headlines like this coming to California. Don't think it can't come to America. But yeah, that's it. We want to stop homeschoolers because you know what? Those homeschoolers, it just so happens, all those homeschoolers, those kids do better on SAT tests than public school kids. That makes us look bad. Arrest them. Hey, wait a minute. Homeschool kids, they're homeschooled. They go right from high school to Harvard, to Stanford, to USC. They go right from homeschooling. They go right to Northwestern University or straight to Johns Hopkins University. What's with that? Can't have that. Let's arrest them. Or homeschool kids, a lot of them with their homeschool projects, a lot of them start their first company between the ages of 16 to 18. We can't have that. Arrest them. Hey, I know homeschool kids who are attorneys working for the DOJ, attorneys working for law firms that are national icons, ACLJ for one. I know homeschoolers that are working for SpaceX now. I know homeschoolers who are in the Pentagon. I know homeschoolers that are in this administration. How'd they get that way? Hey, how is it that there are more homeschoolers who know Latin than public school kids who don't? Why is that? Why is it important to learn Latin? Because Latin is the key that unlocks the learning of all other languages. Our founding fathers learned Latin so that they could learn French. They learned Latin so they could then go and learn Greek and Hebrew. Did you know that? And so I know what to do. If we've got homeschooling people teaching their kids how to learn Latin and how to do these things, we should arrest them. That makes a lot of sense. Crazy. Remarkable. Friends, listen, we got to stop for time's sake. It's a sign of the times. It's perilous times. All of these headlines speak about wars and rumors of wars, Jesus said. All of these headlines speak about, in the last days, there'll be perilous times. Friend, please, never get sucked up into the headlines. You'll end in depression. Always bring the truth down out of God's cloud and apply it to the headlines that you see. Because if, listen, you'll never discern, understand, and know what to do next if you don't have a biblical base for the rhetoric, the news, the reality or not that's buzzing around us. Always invest your soul and your mind in the Word of God more now than ever before. Amen. Until next time, friends, stand strong, be in the Word, be looking up. Christ is coming. I hope He comes now. But if He doesn't, we will be busy about our Father's business. God bless.
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8: News. I'm Jack Callahan. Police and prosecutors in Germany searching for a 21-year-old man suspected of yesterday's deadly attack on a pride parade in Berlin.
9: At least one person was killed. 16 others are hurt.
8: Fox's Jan Lee Painter reports German authorities are now calling the man an Islamist extremist terrorist. Authorities say some of the wounded have life-threatening injuries. A shooting at a mall in Humble, Texas last evening leaves one person shot, others hurt, scrambling for cover, as Makina Earnhardt of Fox 26 in Houston reports.
10: Police believe that this was an isolated incident. They said there's no active threat to the public.
8: One of the victims was hospitalized and taken into surgery. Their condition not yet known. Police say one person has been detained. Everyone involved, juveniles. America is listening to Fox News.
6: The Answer. Breaking news.
11: Two teens were injured in a hit and run while riding e-bikes in Long Beach. A police spokesman says the hit and run happened Saturday near East Market Street and Elm Avenue. One teen was sent to the hospital in critical condition, the other in moderate condition. Both are expected to recover. The suspected driver was still on the loose. Larry Marino on The Answer with breaking news and talk you can trust.
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13: In 1862, Abraham Lincoln signed the Morrill Act, helping states create colleges focused on agriculture, mechanics, science, and practical education. The principle was not centralized control, it was opportunity. Lincoln's Morrill Act reminds us that America can support education without surrendering education to Washington. Why did it matter? Because a free nation needs citizens equipped to work, build, steward, and govern themselves. Scripture gives work a sacred weight. In Genesis, God placed man in the garden to work it and to keep it. Proverbs honors the one who works his land. Paul warns against idleness and calls believers to earn their bread. Why does that still matter today? Because education should form capable people under God, not dependent subjects under bureaucracy.
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16: The Emperor knows too much. And as for me, it's becoming dangerous. You will be paid on my return. I give you my word. Your word. What if you don't return? Do you remember what it was to have trust, Proxima? Trust. Who am I to trust? I will kill Commodus. Why would I want that? He makes me rich. Oh, I know that you are a man of your word, General. I know that you would die for honor. You would die for Rome. You would die for the memory of your ancestors.

0: Welcome to the main event. I open up with that clip from the movie Gladiator. A great movie. I've used lots of clips from it over the years. You know, I'll come back and kill Commodus. He goes, why would I want that? He makes me rich. That's every Democrat and some Republicans right there. Why would I want you to do that? I get rich off this stuff. I get rich off all these 501c3s that we're granting money to, and then they send half of it back to me for my campaigns and for whatever else. I know you are a man of honor. I know you're a man who would die for honor. I know you're a man who would die for Rome or for the memory of his ancestors. That's what we need. In every position in government, someone that understands that they have a responsibility to the country, to the voters, to do what's right for the country, not just for today, but for the future of our country, for our kids and our grandkids and our great grandkids, that will still, if they make the right decisions, there will still be an America for them to grow up in, and they won't be growing up in Chinese Communist Party. So I thought that was a pertinent scene to open up with today, because, you know, I just see lots of people running that just don't have anybody's best interests in mind. They're just an entertainer. I'm an entertainer. All I need to do is just say what the people want me to hear. I really don't give a crap. So anyway, I'm going to talk about what's going on in Iran and in this country today. But before I do, let me introduce myself. 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If you have comments on the show, send me an email to ed@edhoffman.net. All right, so let's get on with what's going on. We had a nice break from covering the conflict with Iran, but unfortunately, this war is dragging out, and it's time to do an update. We'll talk about the Strait of Hormuz piece of it first, and then we'll get into the very sad reality that there are four new casualties of this war. Let's talk about the Strait. First of all, it's the Strait of Hormuz, not the Straits. That's for all you Fox News viewers out there who hear it being said incorrectly every day by everybody on Fox News. After 13 consecutive nights of bombing Iranian targets, our military has been still unable to break Iran's grip on the Strait of Hormuz. After the month-long ceasefire in June, Iran started attacking these vessels in the Strait of Hormuz from July 6th through July 12th. A liquid natural gas tanker off the coast of Oman struck by a drone, fire in the engine room. Two crude oil tankers, the Wedyan and the Cyprus Prosperity, one of those led to an oil spill. And the GFS Galaxy, a container ship that was transiting the strait, one person was killed in that one. The engine room was disabled and the crew abandoned ship. On July 14th, Iran attacked a Kuwaiti naval vessel in the Persian Gulf, injuring four of its crew. The attacks on Kuwait, in case you're wondering, are to pressure us, the United States, into accepting the IRGC's demands. They think if they attack enough of our Gulf allies, we'll eventually give in. In a moment, we'll talk about these land attacks that killed four of our service members. And just this week, they seized two Greek-owned tankers and a Swiss-owned supertanker carrying 2 million barrels of oil, hitting it with a projectile. On top of that, Iran's Houthi allies in Yemen struck two Saudi tankers in the Red Sea on Wednesday. And that's what's made oil prices spike back up to $100 a barrel as of Thursday. Instead of looking at the national average like we often do, let's look at how we're being impacted locally by all this market volatility. This is from NBC Palm Springs on Wednesday. Average Riverside County gas price rises for the eighth consecutive day. The average price of a gallon of self-serve regular gasoline in Riverside County rose today for the eighth consecutive day, increasing 3.5 cents to $5.47.1. It goes on to say the average price locally has increased 92 cents per gallon since the start of the war on February 28th, which is a small price to pay, knowing that it's going to be temporary and we'll get back to normal shortly. Now for the national average part. The average national average is 17 cents more than 1 week ago, 13.1 cents higher than a month ago, and 91.5 cents greater than 1 year ago. It has increased $1.07.8 since the attack on Iran. Of course, the national average is much lower than the prices in California because the rest of the country doesn't have Gavin Newsom and all the climate crazies that require certain additives to the gas and actual taxes on all that stuff. So that's the economic toll Americans are taking in the battle for the Strait of Hormuz. Now we move on to the most troubling of all this, which is the land attacks that killed four young American service members last weekend. At an airbase in Jordan, three U.S. soldiers, a 25-year-old young man from Hawaii, a 28-year-old young woman from New York, and a 19-year-old girl from Texas who graduated from high school 1 year ago, were killed when an Iranian missile hit their sleeping barracks. In a separate attack on Erbil Air Base in northern Iraq, a fourth soldier, a 30-year-old young man from North Carolina, died from an Iranian attack drone. At the dignified transfer of their bodies to Dover Air Force Base in Delaware, the president answered reporters' questions on what he would say to the parents of these fallen service members.
1: Aren't against the war. A poll just came out. Americans don't want high gasoline prices, but they're not against the war. That just came out loud and clear in a poll. Nobody wants Iran to have a nuclear weapon. Do you want Iran to have a nuclear weapon? You think it's good? Go ahead. All I'm going to say is we love you. We love your child, and that's what they are to them. They're their children. There's no games, no nothing. That's their child. And all you can do is throw out your heart. Thank you. Thank you very much.
0: And I don't know what else could be said to the parents other than we're sorry for their loss. And, you know, when anybody dies, what do you say to the widow or widower or the kids? What can you say? Somebody died. Nothing you can say that's going to make it any better. Last weekend after the attacks, Trump posted on Truth Social that he's ordered the Pentagon to make Iran pay many times over for every American death. Is that wise? Or is dragging a nation deeper into a war he repeatedly declares we've already won a mistake? I've said from the beginning all these delays for negotiating time is just gives Iran time to reposition their weapons and reposition where their nuclear stuff is. And it's just a waste of time that you can't get a good deal from a bad guy. There's no way there's going to be diplomacy and on any agreement that Iran will accept. This week, Secretary Hegseth testified before the Senate Appropriations Committee that the cost of the war is estimated at $37.5 billion, up from previous estimates of $30 billion earlier this month and $25 billion back in April. He then said the Defense Department needs $67 billion in emergency supplemental funding in the coming months to cover the rapid military operational cost and to restock our heavily depleted weapons stockpiles. He was questioned heavily by a number of Democrats, and that went exactly how you'd expect. No matter what Democrats talking, they're insulting him and and trying to cast doubt and blame him for stuff that Biden did. Here's Kirsten Gillibrand of New York.
2: You are asking for unlimited money for bombs when people can't feed their families. And I don't know how this administration intends to defend those decisions to the American people.
3: Not unlimited bombs, Senator. I'm asking for the right bombs at the right time to ensure we can deter our adversaries into the future. And that's why this is a generational investment. And it was the previous administration that didn't fund this department.
2: The reason why they are so upset with you and this administration is because the words you have used in the past don't add up. About Iran specifically, you said that we had obliterated, quote unquote, Iran's ability to create nuclear weapons. The president made the same claim. Yet 8 months later, in February of 2026, the president launched an act of war claiming Iran was within 2 weeks of having a weapon. So when you say two very different things, the American people don't know who to believe or what to believe. They just know they can't afford their health care. They can't afford their food. They can't afford housing. And our farmers are continuing to suffer. So, which is true? Was it obliterated or wasn't it? What's the status?
3: The nuclear sites under Midnight Hammer were obliterated, but Iranians foolishly continued to attempt to pursue nuclear capabilities, which is why we destroyed their defense industrial base and so many of the other capabilities to ensure they can't get to a nuclear weapon. See, we're staying laser focused on the objective, and you're trying to make campaign commercials.
2: No, we're
3: and
2: not.
3: That's fine.
0: Of course, the people couldn't afford health care or food or housing before Trump even got into office. But no one said anything about that. Now let's talk about Pickaxe Mountain and yet another underground site Iran has. This week, Israel said it believes Iran moved its nuclear centrifuges, which are machines used to enrich uranium, into Pickaxe Mountain after Operation Midnight Hammer last year. If you don't know what a centrifuge is, it's a machine that spins material around and makes chemicals separate, kind of like what they do with blood when they're getting plasma. They put your vial of blood in a centrifuge, spin it around for X amount of minutes, and the plasma rises to the top, and they take that off to use for medical uses. So let's get more on what the site is at Pickaxe Mountain and whether Israel could be right or not. From the Wall Street Journal on Monday, known as Mount Kolang, in Iran, Pickaxe has been under surveillance by the U.S. and Israel for years. And what little is known about Iran's activities at the site suggests it would present challenges to any airstrikes. Located near one of Iran's main nuclear installations, Pickaxe was commissioned as an underground replacement for an Iranian centrifuge assembly facility that was badly damaged after a 2020 explosion, which might have been an act of sabotage by Iran's only people, knowing that what they're doing is wrong. Experts estimate that subterranean complex reaches 300 to 450 feet deep beneath solid rock with enough room to accommodate several nuclear-related facilities. Activity has continued there steadily for the past 15 months with truck traffic, tunnel reinforcements, and a security perimeter springing up. There was also work around an older tunnel network that dates from 2007, which Iran has since sealed up. So basically just what Heggs has said, they continue to do stuff even though we blew up all their big nuclear facilities. They still continue to try and replace them. The article then quotes an expert from a think tank called the Institute for Science and International Security who said, "It is plausible that Iran moved centrifuges into the tunnels in Pickaxe." Of course, plausible doesn't mean it really happened because, you know, this is coming from Israel, and Israel just wants to spur us into more bombings, more war. And I understand why, because Iran's been attacking Israel for years and years and years, and they just want it over with. I know Trump wants the leadership in Iran out and preserve as much of the country for the Iranian people, and that's what they want. Pickaxe is buried much deeper than Fordo was, and it's reportedly more hardened, which is why it was not hit during Operation Midnight Hammer or Operation Epic Fury. So can it be hit? Here's President Trump on that.
4: Do you believe that Iran has moved nuclear centrifuges into Pickaxe Mountain?
5: It doesn't mean anything unless they have the material. You're talking about the centrifuges. Yeah, it doesn't mean anything unless they have the material. They don't have. We follow the material. That's where the action is. And We'll be hitting that area very probably pretty soon. And there's not a thing they can do about it. Normally I wouldn't say that. If I thought they could do something about it, I would never say that. But we'll be hitting that area pretty soon, and very heavily.
0: So what he says, when the centrifuges, that doesn't matter without the nuclear facility, without the nuclear material, that's the same as saying, hey, you know what, if you want to make a smoothie, a blender is important, but the blender doesn't do anything unless you've got the berries and the bananas and the strawberries and the other stuff to put in it. Let's go to the most remarkable development of all, which is amid all these attacks and talks of further destruction, the idea of making a deal to end the war continues to be discussed as an option. Ridiculous. From Axios on Monday, President Trump is nearing a decisive fork in the Iran war, with U.S. and Israeli officials envisioning only two viable endgames. Option one, pursue a new 10-day ceasefire to reopen the Strait of Hormuz. And this 10-day proposal was already delivered to Iran, and they said no. Couldn't have predicted that one. Option two, the only option that is viable, launch a massive joint military campaign with Israel to force Tehran's capitulation. Trump hasn't decided yet, but officials believe the next few days will determine which path prevails, which I think they said that before Iran turned it down. I think that was the Friday morning. With little room left for grinding, open-ended conflict paralyzing the Gulf, Qatar, Egypt, Pakistan, and other regional mediators have presented the U.S. and Iran with a 10-day ceasefire proposal, two regional sources with direct knowledge of the effort told Axios. The Trump administration is exploring the proposal and has urged Israel to avoid steps that could close the diplomatic window, U.S. officials say. So, like I said, it's already been presented. They already rejected it. Iran is just a bunch of animals. They need to be taken out. Here's Secretary of State Marco Rubio.
6: If you make a deal, if you sign on to an agreement and then you violate the agreement's no longer valid. That doesn't mean you can't have a future agreement, but ultimately that future agreement will have to be judged on whether or not you're complying with the conditions. Instead, on the day they were supposed to put out that statement, instead of doing that, they targeted and blew up or hit a ship. So we remain open to diplomacy. We remain open to working it out in a negotiated way, but right now they don't seem to be serious about that. We think that a nuclear-armed Iran is an unacceptable thing. It can't happen. And that's what they were going to do if they hid behind this conventional shield that they were building. And the president just was going to stand by and allow that to happen.
0: Yeah, and I hear people talking on social media that we need to drop a nuke on it. That isn't viable because, you know, the countries that have nukes want to know that the other countries with nukes aren't stupid enough to use them. And, of course, that will kill everybody. So that's not the object of the game. It's not to eliminate Iran. It's to eliminate the leadership in Iran and let the Iranian people be free again like they were up until 1979 when the religious leadership kicked out the Shah and took it over and became a Muslim religious crazy country. Since then, punishing their own people, disarming them, and basically just acts of terrorism, supporting acts of terrorism all over the world. All right, so let's go on to what's going on in the United States. We've talked a lot about the far-left progressive takeover of the Democrat Party, particularly when it comes to candidates backed by the DSA. Who remembers what that stands for? I'll say it one more time. Democratic Socialists of America. It's important that we understand why these far-left candidates are winning primaries. It's not because they're talking about trans surgeries or reproductive issues. That's all taken a back seat for right now. It might not even be because they're talking about abolishing ICE or shouting Free Palestine. Those are things we hear them say in the sound bites, and for some Democrats, they're popular ideas. But that's not necessarily why these candidates are winning races. They're winning races because they're talking about affordability for working class voters, and that's a challenge for Republicans. Not great news, I know. And you all know this isn't my favorite subject because I don't always feel the economic squeeze as tightly as some of you do, but I do notice it, and I know you all feel it, so let's talk about it. According to the Washington Post ABC News Ipsos poll on July 16th, 66% of households describe groceries as being currently unaffordable. 59%, they do not believe they have a good chance of improving their standard of living. And although I don't get stopped from buying things by the amount of the cost, but I've said it on this show many times. Don and I go to the grocery store and, you know, we fill up a basket and it's $600. And I go, how do normal people eat? I know we're buying a lot of meat more than most people do, but I can see, you know, every time we drive through a fast food restaurant, $35 for two people to eat. I can't believe that used to be able to do that for 10. And Don doesn't eat very much. The poll also shows 65% disapprove of Trump's handling of the economy compared to 33% who approve. That's because 65% of the people don't understand cause and effect in the economy. They judge the economy by how much are my groceries, how much is my gas prices, how much money am I getting paid? And they don't realize that jobs are growing in this country because of things that Trump has done. They don't realize that Trump brought in $19 trillion in from other countries to build factories in our country so that they'll avoid tariffs. But those factories will employ tons of American workers to build foreign products. So if you're going to buy a Hyundai or a Kia or a Toyota or anything else, they're putting more factories in so they can supply the whole country. And all those jobs will be taken by Americans. So you'll be buying foreign products built by American labor. And that will affect everything, but it takes time to build those factories and everyone doesn't have long-term vision like they should. They only look at today. And I understand the kids doing that because they don't have kids yet and they don't have a lot of money. So I understand how they feel, but come on, adults. Those of you that have houses and have some assets in the bank and have lived your life, you know that the changes that Trump's making are the right ones for the future of our country, for our kids and our grandkids. Hopefully some of us will see some of it while we're still alive. Which brings us to what these progressive candidates are all talking about at their rallies. Their solutions might be garbage, government-run free grocery stores that look like Soviet Russia, but they are acknowledging there's an affordability crisis, which is what the voters care about. I'm going to stop right here because I'm almost out of time for this first half of the main event. So we'll talk more about everything that's going on in the country. I got lots to say, but let's take 5 minutes for traffic, weather, sports, and commercials, and we'll be right back with everything else.
7: 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Well, the Federal Reserve has finally started slowly dropping the interest rates last month and are expected to do it again two more times before the end of the year. 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
9: 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Due to ongoing uncertainty surrounding overseas travel conditions and future international travel considerations, the Italy Unfiltered Tour has been canceled. As a result, the Italy Unfiltered Dream Vacation Sweepstakes has also been canceled and no prize will be awarded. We understand this may be disappointing and appreciate your interest and participation. Additional information regarding the cancellation is available on our station's website on the Contests and Sweepstakes page. The Italy Unfiltered Tour has been canceled. As a result, the Italy Unfiltered Dream Vacation Sweepstakes has also been canceled and no prize will be awarded. 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
13: More than 900 complaints were filed about the odor coming from the Lineage Logistics warehouse site last week alone. The complaints were sent to the South Coast Air Quality Management District. People in Boyle Heights have now been dealing with the fire and its aftermath for more than a month. State air regulators recently said Lineage must deliver a more robust approach to controlling the putrid smell coming from millions of pounds of rotting food. Larry Marino in the Answer Newsroom.
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0: Welcome back to part two of the main event. My name's Ed Hoffman with United American Mortgage. 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But if you are in the market, if you're starting to feel the pinch of all that debt you ran up during the Biden administration, or maybe the debt you're using up on your gas cards since this Iran war started, and you need a little relief in your, I had one guy talking about, well, the credit union told me it's better if I don't pay off all my bills, pay them down to 20%, better for my credit. I go, hey, you're 76 years old and you live on Social Security. What do you care about your credit for? 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Anyway, if that describes anything that relates to you, call me toll free at 855-640-2020. Also, people that are shopping for houses, house prices are getting a little soft. Things are sitting on the market for longer than they used to, and there's a lot less competition. If you're looking for a house, buy it, finance it with the high interest rates, and 6 months from now, you can refinance it. And you're marrying your house, you're dating your loan. So that can all be changed. Let's get back to what's going on. Oh, anyway, if you have more questions on any of that stuff, call me 855-640-2020 or go to edhoffman.net and we'll do the cyber thing. In the first half, we ended, we're talking about all the progressive candidates the Democratic Socialists of America is supporting, which we started to talk about what all these progressives are talking about at their rallies, and their solutions, like I said right at the end, may be garbage. Government-run free grocery stores that look like Soviet Russia or Cuba or Venezuela, where you go into the grocery store and there is nothing left. But they are acknowledging there's an affordability crisis, which is what the voters care about. And that's what Republicans have to figure out as we move closer to the midterm elections in November. Let's listen to some relevant comments from one of the most talked about candidates in this new crop of socialists who are winning primaries across the country. This is the candidate we are referring to as DAC, because her name is harder to say than Alexandria Ocasio-Cortez. Okay, I'll say her name one more time, maybe two more times. Her name is Daria Eliza Avila Chevalier. For now, it's DAC. Remember, she's the one who defeated the five-term incumbent Democrat, and that's no small feat. And he was the Congressional Hispanic Caucus chair. So the Democratic Socialists are putting out the guys that support the Hispanics. So Hispanics, that should raise your blood pressure a little bit and make sure you vote this time. Remember, these socialists are running as Democrats against other Democrats in an attempt to force them all out, take over the party. In this case, Adriano Espaillat is a Democrat who's on his way out because of this woman we're about to hear. Now, when you hear her, understand I'm not saying she isn't blowing hot air. At the same time, she definitely is. But she's talking about affordability, which shows the voters of New York's 13th district. She cares about their struggles. And it's candidates like her who are a threat to Republicans keeping the majority in the House. Let's hear it.
1: We are presenting a vision of what we're fighting for. And I think for far too long, we have had politics that is reactive to what Republicans are doing. What we need is Democrats who are actually going to present a positive vision, one that sets the tone for what we should be talking about, which is the issue of affordability, which is the issue of how our budgets are moral documents. If we say that we want to invest in working people in this country, then we need to do that, and our budgets need to reflect that. And so I'm very proud of a campaign that we built that centers those ideals, that centers those values and that vision for what we need as a community. And that's how I'll continue to move forward in Congress.
0: So understand what she's saying. When she says making things more affordable, that means making things free. Somebody has to pay for, but make them free for people because that's what they want to hear. Oh, wow, I don't have to pay for groceries anymore. I don't have to pay for childcare anymore. Yeah, I'm going to drop off my little kid with some government employee and government-run childcare. I don't think that's going to happen. Well, I don't have any young kids anymore, but I know my kids wouldn't put their grandkids there, and they're not that young anymore either. But all these new parents, oh, we're just going to drop our kids off at free childcare place. I don't think that is what loving parents do. She also said our budget needs to reflect that we're supporting the affordability. That means authorizing more funds to go to 501c3s that are going to, you know, non-government offices, tax-free, tax-exempt organizations that say that they will spread the help to the needy people. But let me just remind you of something. Remember that big fire in Palisades a year and a half ago? Remember that telethon with rock stars and movie stars that raised $100 million in California to go directly to the victims of these fires? Remember what they did with that money? They handed out to 180 different non-government office 501c3s to distribute. Well, we don't have the means to distribute all this stuff, so we handed it out to them. And how much went to the people that lost their houses? Zero. That's what's wrong with this whole concept. The whole concept is, hey, why do I want to do smart things for the economy? Because when I do bad things, it makes me rich. I'm an entertainer. So anyway, let's get on with this. While we're already talking about New York, let's talk about the rent freeze happening in New York City. The New York City Rent Guidelines Board passed an unprecedented 0% rent freeze last month, while Mayor Mamdani did not order it. He doesn't have the authority to do that. But he did appoint six new board members. There's only nine on the board. And of course, he knew that these six had appointed were in favor of the rent freeze. The freeze applies to 1 and 2 year renewal leases for approximately 1 million rent stabilized apartments, starting October 1st of this year and lasting through September 30th of next year, at which time they'll renew it. Naturally, landlords have filed lawsuits to overturn it, and that displeases the DSA mafia as they advance their coup across New York City and eventually across the nation if our country doesn't pull their heads out of their butts. This is Gordillo Gustavo, co-chair of the New York City chapter of the DSA, being interviewed by Martha McCallum this week.
2: Landlords in New York have been making a 12% return on their investment for, on
3: How
2: average.
3: How much should they make? What's fair for the landlord to make if you don't like 12?
2: They're complaining that 12 is not enough. And we don't think that anyone should have a constitutional right to double-digit returns on their investment. That's why we've implemented...
3: No one should have a right to a double-digit return on their investment.
2: No one has a right. That's not in the Constitution, but what we see is that when we implement a rent freeze, we have landlords who are crying that the government is going to put them out of business.
0: So remember that cause and effect thing that I talked about? Number one, how do they know that landlords are making 12%? Because that all is all different depending on when you bought your property, how much you paid for it, and what your mortgage is, or if there's any mortgage at all. So some of them are probably making way over that, and some are probably making less. So how do they know? And what's appropriate? You don't have a right to make a double-digit return. That's why people invest in the stock market. That's why people invest in real estate, so they can increase their return from what the banks give them. Hello? And remember, like I was saying, the cause and effect. Remember in 1986, for those of you that are old enough to remember that, Ronald Reagan changed the tax laws so that all these investors that bought rental houses, just so they could use them as a tax write-off, and there was unlimited amounts of losses you could claim against your rent houses, he turned that off. And what happened? The market was flooded with rental houses going up for sale. So when this happens in New York City, there's not going to be any places for people to rent. So cause and effect, nobody understands the economy and nobody has any long-term vision on this stuff. So that's enough about New York. Here's another one of these candidates, Dr. Adam Hamowy, running in New Jersey's 12th district. Remember, he was friends with the blind sheikh, a terrorist, when he was younger. Like all these socialist candidates, he's calling for a wealth tax.
4: I'm Dr. Adam Hamowy, candidate for Congress in New Jersey 12. If we want this economy to work for working people, that means Medicare for all, free public college, universal child care. We can start by taxing the wealthy. That doesn't just mean income taxes. That means a wealth tax. See, the billionaires don't accumulate more and more through income. They get richer and richer through assets. See, a wealth tax targets accumulated wealth. That's where we could start unrigging the economy.
0: Well, once again, Dr. Adam Hamowy is an idiot. Remember, people paid their

pay taxes for that as well every year. Now what they want to do is add a tax, an extra tax for those who have succeeded too much, that have accumulated too much wealth. Well, you know what? The people that are complaining about that have never had any wealth, and that's because they've never made any investments. They spend all their money on foolish stuff, and they don't think about the future. I can tell you lots of people in my industry made huge money back, 15, 20 years ago, and they never invested it properly. And now they have nothing compared to what I did. Is one of my clients asked me, he goes, "Hey, have you seen that new Corvette ZR1? I go, "Yep." I said, "I followed one on the freeway a couple of days ago." He goes, "They got them at such and such Chevrolet place in Temecula for $110,000. I said, and I told him, I said, "When the price of a 3-bedroom, 2-bath house is more than the price of a Corvette, then I'll start thinking about it. Until then, I'm investing my money for the future." That's how winning is done. That's how wealth is created. Why don't we start teaching that stuff in the schools instead of everything that they're getting cheated out of? So before you're all thinking of me as a messenger of doom and gloom, let's look at something hopeful. This is from the Washington Post poll story we referenced a moment ago. Americans prefer Democrats to Republicans in the congressional midterm elections by only a slim margin because of partisan redistricting that favors Republicans this year. That's more good news. Analysts estimate that Democrats need to win by 3 to 4 percentage points overall to gain the majority in the House. The poll shows Democrats leading Republicans by about a margin of 48% to 45%, which is how accurate are polls? Usually not very. Well, maybe we should look at the Fox Power Rankings to determine if those polls are right. Okay, I'm just joking. In other words, the lead Democrats have is relatively narrow, and that should give us hope. Let's look at more evidence that redistricting is helping Republicans keep the majority. It comes from Fox News Power Rankings, which are compiled by the network's political division using data-driven model alongside qualitative analysis. The rankings and forecasts are calculated using a mix of polling averages, high-quality polls only, historical data, including results from previous election cycles, and the strength of individual candidates based on factors like incumbent advantage and campaign fundraising. Then that produces a model that is adjusted through qualitative review. So they monitor events, consult with local reporters and congressional districts, and talk to campaign officials from both parties. And someone makes a qualitative review, which of these facts are relevant and which ones aren't, which just because they make those decisions doesn't mean anything. So if you've been wondering where all those numbers that you see on TV come from, there's an overview. And again, we don't know that the people that are making these qualitative review decisions know anything at all about what's going on. It's just somebody's opinion. So if you watch the news, you hear, "Well, here's my opinion on what's going on in Iran." You don't know anything. You know the basics, you know, retired generals. You don't really know what's going on, but you're making an opinion. Then you bring on some Democrat on there that has an opinion. You bring on someone that has an opinion. But all these things are just dust in the wind. They don't mean anything because it's their opinion. So don't get too upset by those. Now let's talk about what they came up with at this point in the midterm races. Fox News Power Rankings: Democrats lead in the House, but redistricting keeps the GOP in the game. The president's party has lost an average of 25 U.S. House seats in the Trump era midterm elections, which must mean his first term because he hadn't had a midterm election in this term. But Republicans redistricting wins change that calculation. The GOP is likely to bank about a dozen seats from the new district boundaries drawn by Republican-controlled state legislatures. The power ranking showed this could happen in Texas, North Carolina, Ohio, Missouri, and Alabama, and the same possibility in Florida, Tennessee, and Louisiana, pending the outcome of redistricting lawsuits those states are currently fighting. Okay, back to the story. Democratic Governor Gavin Newsom scored his party an extra 3 to 5 seats after voters approved his gerrymandering referendum. We all know that as Prop 50. And of course, we don't know if voters approved it or if the voters had any influence on it at all. But it won. And that's how things go in California because of all the fraud. But overall, the GOP won this battle in now what looks like a redistricting forever war, meaning that this is going to be the plan every year to try and redistrict their way into an advantage. Together, this adds up to a small Democratic lead in the House. They start with 211 races in their categories, or 7 short of 218 they need for a majority. If they win more than a handful of toss-up races, they will have enough to flip the

0: chamber. But there's enough room for Republicans to maintain control on a good night for the party, since toss-up races tend to be won and lost together. They could even improve on the slim majority they currently enjoy. So when you look at the toss-up races, some of them say leaning Democrat, some say leaning Republican. And typically on election night, we find out that they all kind of lean the same direction, regardless of what the pollsters say. Someone who seems to believe in this possibility, Speaker of the House Mike Johnson, who said this on the House Republicans' weekly press conference on Tuesday.
1: I spend a lot of time on the road when we're not in session. I'm out campaigning in the swing districts and with our candidates and our incumbents all across the country. The last 2 weeks, I've been from California to New York, Iowa, Nebraska, many points in between. And everywhere we go, the American people are seeing and understanding, they're articulating in their own way the stark contrast between the two sides. As we say all the time, this is not your father's Democratic Party. That the chasm between the two sides and their visions for America and what we believe, our principles, our priorities, our platforms, has never been more divergent than it is right now. They're quite literally in a contest to determine whether we're going to maintain our status as the world's great superpower, the greatest nation in the history of the world, as a constitutional republic, or we're going to tear that down to the foundation like the communist Democrats want to do and go down this dark road of Marxism. Not on our watch. We're not going to do that. And I am very confident. In fact, I'm very enthusiastic about the upcoming midterm election because I believe that people are beginning to see this. And it is going to motivate voter turnout for true Americans who love their country and want to keep it.
0: Yeah, I hope Mike Johnson's right. I just don't have any faith in the voters to vote for the best thing for themselves and for the country and their family's future in that country. Most people don't pay attention. They're uninformed or misinformed. And the Democrats seem to have louder voices. I mean, there's one Fox News and one News Nation and one Newsmax, but they're all sharing the same audience. And then there's MS Now and there's CNN and every local news network across the country that's all in the tank for the Democrats. You don't see very many local news places that are pro-Republican. Maybe up here in Montana where I'm at for another week. Maybe it's like that on the local channels, but I just don't watch the local channels very often because I'm usually working or we have the cable news on. But that covers the House. Now let's look at where the hope is for holding on to the Senate. We've talked about Dr. Abdul El-Sayed running for Senate in Michigan to replace retiring Gary Peters. He hasn't won the primary yet. It's on August 4th, with early voting starting next week. El-Sayed is facing off with sitting House Democrat Haley Stevens. She must not be progressive enough for Elizabeth Warren, Bernie Sanders, or AOC because they're all endorsing El-Sayed, who's got the same affordability platform as the other far-left progressives. A 7% wealth tax, Medicare for all, and eliminating corporate tax credits. Really? You want us to watch corporations stop expanding and hiring more people? Just eliminate their tax credits. Would any of that put money in your pocket? I doubt it. Seriously doubt it. It's going to put more money in the politicians' pockets because they're going to allocate more money to these 501c3s and they're going to get kicked back and make the money on the backside, filtering them to various LLCs in their family's name like the Biden crime family did. Anyway, here's some of his rally last week.
2: Both the Democratic Party and the Republican Party over decades have become completely enmeshed in a corrupt campaign finance system that has stopped serving working people.
3: Brothers and sisters, let me tell you, change is coming. Progressives have been defeating establishment candidates all across America.
4: A lot of Democrats wringing their hands. They tell you they're so worried that I can't win. Let me tell you what they're really worried about. They're worried that I will win.
0: Yeah, I would say I'm worried that he will win, too. I don't know that he will. I don't think there's that much hope for that. But I would be worried if any of these Democrat socialists get in office. But the race is not necessarily in the bag for El-Sayed. Conservative columnist George Will, we don't see him on TV anymore, but yes, he's still alive at 85 years old. He wrote this opinion piece for the Washington Post on Wednesday that explains, now the Democratic Party's self-destructive wing turns to Michigan. In the August 4th primary, Michigan's Democratic Party will select its Senate candidate. Three stalwarts of the National Party's Kamikaze Caucus, two of them fresh from telling Maine's Democrats whom to nominate for Senate, are now instructing Michiganders. They are Senator Elizabeth Warren, who called Maine's Graham Plattner my kind of man, and Senator Bernie Sanders, another Plattner enthusiast. These two and Representative AOC, who flinched from Plattner, had discovered a new paladin, which means champion, of progressivism. Today, El Sayed says Israel is a rogue state guilty of genocide. Who's the one that attacked Israel? Was it Hamas and the Palestinians just did genocide in Israel, or was Israel attacked then? I think it was they got attacked. He says openly there should be certain kinds of law enforcement at America's borders, but immigration and customs enforcement should be abolished. So just like another crazy DSA leader said a couple of weeks ago, well, we won't have a president anymore, but we'll call him maybe a prime minister or the head honcho or the grand poobah of the United States. They're going to have some sort of law enforcement, but not ICE. They're going to change the name to it. But here's what we need to remember. Will writes El Sayed has already lost a race before, and that means he can lose again. It turns out El Sayed ran and lost a shot at being governor in the not-so-distant past. Abdul El Sayed is 41. In 2018, he lost the Democratic gubernatorial primary by 21 points to centrist Democrat Gretchen Whitmer, who is now completing her second term. If El Sayed is nominated to replace retiring Democratic Senator Gary Peters, his Republican opponent will be former seven-term Congressman Mike Rogers, who in 2024 lost a Michigan Senate race by just 0.34%. Pretty slim margin. In that case, Rogers almost certainly will win. Republicans almost certainly will retain control of the Senate. So let's hope that George Will is right. Meanwhile, there are still influential Democrat voices who are not okay with this takeover. For example, CNN's Van Jones has been doing rants like this for the past couple of weeks.
5: I am tired of a set of people on the very far left in the Democratic Party, my party, telling us that in order for us to be progressives, we now have to believe ideas and support ideas that are completely nuts. I am a progressive Democrat. Everything that's good in our party, I believe in, have believed in for a long time. I'm the author of the Green New Deal. The Green New Deal is my phrase from my first book in 2008. There's nobody more committed to criminal justice reform than me, ecological solutions, the whole deal. These are our ideals as progressives. But what does that have to do with supporting Hamas? What does that have to do with putting up candidates who say we should have no police, no prisons, we can't deport anybody, even if they commit rape or murder, Israel shouldn't exist? These are terrible ideas. These are awful ideas. Where did these ideas even come from? If we want people to join this party, when people come to the party, you want to give them a wonderful punch bowl of wonderful ideas like this. Why are these ideas in our punch bowl? Who is putting the poop in the punch bowl?
0: Yeah, I love hearing Democrats, especially progressive Democrats, recognizing that their party is lost. Lost at sea, no rudder. The answer to Van's question, of course, who's putting the poop in the punch bowl? That's the DSA. That's who's backing these candidates. But where does the DSA get its money? That's starting to come to light. From News Nation, DSA's growing power tested as platform funding and rhetoric draw fire. The Democratic Socialists of America is drawing new scrutiny after more than 35 DSA-backed candidates won primaries heading into the November midterms, forcing what analysts call an identity crisis inside the Democrat Party. DSA membership has grown from 24,000 in 2017 to 120,000 today. Democrat Party fundraiser Evan Barker, author of Nothing Left, Confessions of a Democratic Operative, has said DSA and DSA-aligned candidates benefit from far more organized money than their grassroots image suggests. Barker mentioned wealthy donors and outside groups like Way to Win and Soros Family. Is everybody as shocked as I am that these far-left crazies are funding these DSA candidates? And I don't think anybody's surprised at that. Hey, I had a little bit more to go, but I ran out of time, so that's all we have for this episode of The Main Event. So thanks for listening. My name's Ed Hoffman, and I'll be back again with you next week.
6: Hi, this is Ed Hoffman with United American Mortgage and host of The Main Event, heard weekends here on AM 590 The Answer. Well, the Federal Reserve has finally started slowly dropping the interest rates last month and are expected to do it again two more times before the end of the year. How does this affect mortgage rates? 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
11: In 1862, Abraham Lincoln signed the Morrill Act, helping states create colleges focused on agriculture, mechanics, science, and practical education. The principle was not centralized control, it was opportunity. Lincoln's Morrill Act reminds us that America can support education without surrendering education to Washington. Why did it matter? Because a free nation needs citizens equipped to work, build, steward, and govern themselves. Scripture gives work a sacred weight. In Genesis, God placed man in the garden to work it and to keep it. Proverbs honors the one who works his land. Paul warns against idleness and calls believers to earn their bread. Why does that still matter today? Because education should form capable people under God, not dependent subjects under bureaucracy.
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13: Hey, it's Larry Elder, and I'm going to be at Town Hall 2026. 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Adam Carolla, investigative journalist Nick Shirley, Steve Hilton, Larry O'Connor, Alex Marlowe, Mike Gallagher, and more. 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
14: I'm Paul Stevens. An attack hours ago in Germany.
15: Police in Berlin are searching for a suspect who allegedly plowed a van through a crowd at an LGBTQ plus pride event. At least one person was killed. 16 others are hurt. Police say the suspect has ties to local Islamic groups and they believe the act was terrorism. Hundreds of thousands of people were in Berlin for that celebration.
14: Fox's Chandley Painter. Democrats in Maine holding a convention Saturday. They choose Troy Jackson as their U.S. Senate nominee to replace the former nominee Graham Plattner.
16: He's backed by Senator Bernie Sanders, and he was a former Republican. He switched parties in the early 2000s, shifted to independent, and also now a Democrat. He supports progressive policies like abolishing ICE.
14: And that's Fox's Alexis McAdams in Bangor, Maine. 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
9: 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Breaking news.
17: The University of California system will be reviewing high school course requirements as it decides whether to reinstate the SAT and ACT for college admissions. UC Academic Council has ordered the university's admissions board to conduct a review It'll analyze whether high school courses are preparing students enough for UC schools or if certain classes need to be added or dropped from the list of requirements. Larry Marino on The Answer with breaking news and talk you can trust.
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Revelation chapter 21. We're going to be looking at verses 9 through 27 tonight. And we're talking about, as I talked about last week, we introduced the topic for the next few weeks, All Things New. This is All Things New Part 2, all right? If you're taking notes, write that down. All Things New Part 2. Today we are closer than we have ever been to finishing up our second time through the New Testament. Isn't that awesome? Yes. It's about every 10 years that we do that, all right? And so I think the first year, I think it was about 11 or 12 years in, this next year, this last one, we were a little bit shorter than that. I'm getting a little bit faster at that, all right? And so we'll see in the next journey, but we are closer than ever to finishing up. And we started out with the birth of Jesus Christ in Matthew's gospel, and then we finish up with the final reign of Jesus Christ in the book of Revelation. And here in chapter 21 and 22, we're given a glimpse of what that reign will look like. And last week we looked at the first 8 verses, and it was here that John saw a new heaven and a new earth. The old was replaced with the new. How many of you are looking forward to just new things, everything being new? How many of you like new things? Yeah? Well, that's what this is all about. Chapter 21 and 22, everything has become new, all right? All things are new. And that's where really the theme of these two chapters, it's in verse 5 there. All things new, according to verse 5. The old Jerusalem is replaced with the new Jerusalem. It's called the Holy City, and it's where we are going to worship our Redeemer. No longer in part, that's what we're doing here today, all right? It's in part, but when we get there, it's face to face. What a day that's going to be able to look into His face fully, totally, completely. I've told you before, that's where I'm going to hang out for the first 1,000 years, all right? Just, you wonder, where's PC? He's in the face of Jesus, just hanging there, right? And so some of you, I'm sure, are looking forward to that day. But we will be with Him face to face. And He will tabernacle there, the scripture says. And it's going to bring great joy to the heart of every believer. Heaven is also going to be without certain things. As we looked last week, it's a place without pain and sorrow. Let me just go ahead and say that again. A place without pain and sorrow, all right? Aren't you looking forward to that day? What a day that's going to be. I mean, most of us don't even know what it's like to have a day without pain. Maybe a minute or two. Some of you are in pain right now, sitting down in that seat. There's pain the minute you sit down. Imagine a day without pain and a day without sorrow. No pain or sorrow. What a day that's going to be. But most of all, death will no longer be present. It'll be swallowed up totally, fully in victory. What Jesus did when He resurrected from the dead will be fully realized in the life of the believer on that day. And now, this weekend, we continue on in chapter 21 as we get a greater and more detailed description of this new heaven and new earth. Read with me verse 9 through 27. We'll go ahead and read it, and then we'll walk back through it verse by verse. Notice what He says in verse 9. Then one of the 7 angels who had the 7 bowls filled with the 7 last plagues came to me, talked with me, and saying, "Come, I'm going to show you the bride and the Lamb's wife." And He carried me away in the spirit to a great high mountain, showed me the great city, the holy Jerusalem. It descended out of heaven from God, having the glory of God. Her light was like the most precious stone, like a jasper stone, clear as crystal. Also, she had a great and high wall with 12 gates and 12 angels at the gates, and the names written on them, which are the names of the 12 tribes of the children of Israel. 3 gates on the east, 3 gates on the north, 3 gates on the south, 3 gates on the west. Now the wall of the city had 12 foundations, and on them were the names of the 12 apostles of the Lamb. And he who talked with me had a gold reed to measure the city, its gates, and its walls. The city is laid out as a square. Its length is as great as its breadth. And he measured the city with the reed, 12,000 furlongs. Its length, breadth, and height are equal. Then he measured its wall, 140 cubits, according to the measure of man, that is, of an angel. The construction of its wall was of jasper, and the city was pure gold, like clear glass. The foundations of the wall of the city were adorned with all kinds of precious stones. The first foundation was jasper, the second sapphire, the third chalcedony, the fourth emerald, the fifth
sardonyx. The sixth, sardius. The seventh, chrysolite. That's me when I've lost weight. The eighth is beryl. That's me when I've gained weight. All right, beryl. And the ninth, topaz. The tenth, chrysophrase. And the 11th, jacinth. And the 12th, amethyst. The 12 gates were 12 pearls, and each individual gate was of one pearl. The street of the city was pure gold. You might underline that. A lot of songs sung about that one, all right? The street of the city, what are the streets are? They're pure gold, like transparent glass. But notice in verse 22, I saw no temple in it, for the Lord God Almighty and the Lamb are its temple. The city had no need of the sun or the moon to shine in it, for the glory of God illuminated it. The Lamb is its light. And the nations of those who are saved shall walk in its light, and the kings of the earth shall bring their glory and honor into it. Its gates shall not be shut at all by day. There shall be no night there. They shall bring the glory and the honor of the nations into it, but there shall by no means enter it anything that defiles or causes an abomination or a lie, but only those who are written in the Lamb's book of life. Let's pray together. Jesus, even now, As we read your word, Lord, as we open up your word, Lord, would you open up our hearts? If there's something that needs to be removed or healed or changed or something need to be replaced, Lord, if there's anyone here today that doesn't know you, not walking with you, not living for you, would you speak to their heart? Lord, we pray that the saints would be equipped and souls would be saved this weekend. However you want to work, Lord, we open up our hearts and let you, by the Holy Spirit, let the hand of the Holy Spirit work in our hearts today, removing and cleansing and healing. In Jesus' name we pray these things. Amen, church. Amen. All right. Hey, let's look at verse 9. Notice here what the angel says to John. Let's just walk through this first by verse. Notice what he says in verse 9. Then one of the seven angels who had the seven bowls filled with the seven last plagues came to me and talked with me, saying, "Come, I'll show you the bride and the Lamb's wife." So notice here, this holy city, this new holy city, described here as the bride, the Lamb's wife. Last week, We saw the revealing of the city. It was likened to a bride adorned on her wedding day. We talked about that. And here we read it's likened to a bride, the Lamb's wife. Now, that's how you and I are also described. You and I, the body of Christ, the family of God, all right? We as believers are the bride of Christ. But I believe what John is seeing here is that the bride of Christ within this new home where Christ dwells. So he sees the bride of Christ within this new home where Christ dwells in this new heavenly city. The two go together. Isn't it true? Most of us men know that to be true. When we bought that home, we bought it for our wife, right? Didn't we? I mean, you know, that's many of you. If you didn't, you need to go ahead and work that out, all right? Because who's doing the decorating? She's the one decorating it. She's the one working on it. She's the one making it a home, right? If you're doing that, guys, you need to go ahead and work that one out too, all right? I'll never forget being in Home Depot one day, and an older gentleman, he had to be, maybe 60s or 70s year old, and he had these paint swatches, and he leaned over to me and he said, "Hey, what color do you like?" And I said, "Oh, really? You want me to pick the color?" And he goes, "Yeah." And I said, "What are you doing for?" And he goes, "I'm painting the kitchen." I'm like, "Are you married?" And he looked at me and he goes, "Yeah, I'm married." And I said, "How long have you been married?" He said, "Like 30 plus years." And I said, "And you're still picking out the paint? Something's wrong, my man. You know, how can that be?" I worked that one out in the first two months, man. Right? Some of you are going, "Oh, man, I didn't want to hear this sermon." Right? This just... But think about it. Hey, when you paint that wall in the kitchen, guys, you're thinking of her. When you put the tile in the bathroom, you're thinking of her. When you plant those flowers, you're doing what? You're thinking of her, right? Right, guys? If not, she's going to come out and let you know. It's going to happen. If you're married and you're not figured out that, it's time. It'll save you a lot of grief. What do they say? Happy wife, happy life. There it is, all right? But men, if we had our way, most of us, we could just live in the garage. Amen, guys? Come on. We could just live in the garage. If not the garage, we'd just live in the camper. If we didn't have a camper, give us a tent. We could stay in the tent and we're fine, right?
I told Wendy the other day, now that all the but one of our children are out of the house, the boys are gone and we just still have our daughter, it might be time for a man cave. I said, it's time for a man cave. Amen. That's right. She said, sure. You know what she said? The garage. The garage. Man cave in the garage. And you know what I said? I thought, that's all good. I can do the man cave in the garage. There's some social distancing. There's good distancing. I can be as loud as I want, and it can smell whatever I want. I can eat whatever I want, right? Put my feet on the table, take my shoes. Like, you know all that stuff that we do, guys, right? Eat Cheetos and never clean up, right? But guys, you know, it doesn't take much for us, right, guys? Right, gals? Yeah, and here we see the bride of Christ, that being the people of God, living in this lavish home that our Redeemer will create for us to dwell in. All right? He's just building something for the bride, built and purchased for the bride to enjoy. And he spares no expense in heaven. I like what Warren Wiersbe said. He said, our God is a God of beauty, and he will lavish his beauty on the city he is preparing for his people, for his bride, if you would. Now, the city and its description is going to be familiar to those in this day that the book of Revelation was written. It has foundations, walls, and gates. You might write that down. It has foundations, walls, and gates. Foundations, walls, and gates. The foundation would speak of permanence. What does foundation speak of, right? It speaks of something of substance. It speaks of something that's permanent, right? The foundations would speak of permanence. Unlike being in a tent. A tent what? A tent's not permanent, right, guys? All right? Israel lived for 40 years trying to make their way into... They lived for 40 years in a tent before they made their way into the earthly promised land. And then the walls and gates would actually speak of protection. You might write that down. Protection. The walls and gates speak of protection. Foundations speak of permanence, all right? And the people of God who enjoy this city would live without fear of being conquered or of danger or being taken advantage of. It would be truly a city of peace. Let's look at the gates first. Look at me in verse 10. Notice what he says in verse 10. And he carried me away in the spirit to great and high mountain and showed me the great city, the holy Jerusalem, descending out of heaven from God, having the glory of God. Her light was like the most precious stone, like jasper stone, clear as crystal. Also, she had a great and high wall with 12 gates, 12 angels at the gates, names written on them, which are the names of the 12 tribes of the children of Israel. 3 gates on the east, 3 gates on the north, and then 3 gates on the south, 3 gates on the west. And so notice here, there are 12 gates in total. There's an angel at each one of the gates. And on each gate is the name of one of the 12 tribes of Israel. There are 3 gates on the north, 3 gates on the south, 3 gates on the west, and then on the east. 12 in total. A lot of places to enter and to exit the city. And then notice what each of these gates are made up of. Look with me in verse 21. The 12 gates were 12 pearls. Each individual gate was of one pearl. And the street of the city was pure gold, like transparent glass. So each gate is made up of one solid pearl. That's a big, big pearl, right? Not sure how these are made, but a normal pearl is made when a grain of sand or a parasite enters a clam, oyster, or mussel. And as a defense mechanism, a fluid is used to coat the irritant. And they keep doing this over and over until the fluid eventually makes a pearl. The longer it stays in the oyster or clam, the bigger it gets, right? Could it be the Lord has been making these gates for over thousands of years? Imagine that. Thousands of years. Just over and over. Year goes by and another year goes by and thousands of years go by and this pearl is just, it's getting bigger and bigger. Could it be just being made right now as we speak? Not sure. But if so, that's one big clam, right? Imagine that. But what a beautiful gate these will be, each of them having a name of the 12 tribes of Israel. And then notice verse 25, something else that we read about these gates. Its gates shall not be shut at all by day. Do you see that? It shall not be shut at all by day. There shall be no night there.
Not only will they be beautiful, but they will forever be open. They're beautiful and they're open. They're always open. They will never be shut. We will never be shut out of the city or never be held captive in the city. Always open. Speaks of freedom. There's a great freedom in and out of the city of the new holy city, Jerusalem. Complete and total access to the Lord and to His throne at any time. Because we're all citizens. Believers in Jesus Christ are citizens of a heavenly kingdom. And there will be no one allowed into the kingdom that is not a citizen. If you would, no illegal aliens, all right, in heaven. That's not going to happen. Citizenship is required. And when you're a citizen, you have all the privileges of being a citizen. There'll be no one allowed into the city that could and would create harm to the citizens of the kingdom. No danger. Think about that. Notice verse 27, Revelation 21, 27, but there shall by no means enter it anything that defiles or cause an abomination or a lie, but only those who are written in the Lamb's book of life. You think about why we have gates and doors and locks to our homes today. Why do we have that? Why do we have dogs and gates and doors? Why do we have all that? Protection, absolutely. For protection. To keep danger out. To keep the bad guys at bay, right? But in heaven, think about it. In heaven, it's not needed. Can you imagine a day like that? Not having to lock the doors. Not having to shut things down. Not having to put the dog. Not having to do all that. I remember the day. It was back in the 70s when I was a kid. When we could leave the front door of the house unlocked. Can somebody remember a day like that? All right. Yeah, a little bit older. All right, you remember that day. Most of us didn't worry about even locking our doors, not only in our home, but even in our car. Remember that day when you didn't have to lock the door in the car? You didn't have to do that whole thing. Life was a bit simpler. And people, for the most part, still had a bit of moral conviction that kept them from breaking into your house or car. Of course, I didn't grow up in the city. When I was a kid, we lived in small little towns in Texas. But now we put up gates. And we put up surveillance cameras. Most of us probably have Ring on our phone, right? I mean, we see it. We see who's coming to the house, who's coming through the driveway. We see who's at the front door. And not only do we see it, but some of you get really into it. You're even looking at what's going on in the neighborhood. You can get an idea of what's going on in the neighborhood. Who's dealing with what in the neighborhood? Have you seen some of that? That's what Ring does for us. We got surveillance cameras. We're looking at Ring as a part of our daily ritual. That's just happened in the last 40 years. I don't want to think about what's going to happen in the next 40 years. What does it do for us, though? It makes heaven that much greater. That much greater. In heaven, as citizens of heaven, we have total access in and out of the city, into the presence of God, to speak and to enjoy and to worship our Redeemer. And we will live with gates open. We will live without fear. Woohoo! That's exciting. In perfect freedom. We talk about our freedom today. We will live in total, perfect, absolute perfect freedom in that day. Which moves us to the foundations and walls. We've seen the beauty of the city gates. All right, one solid pearl. Each of those, and there's 12. 12 tribes of Israel. But now we move to the foundations and the walls of the city. Notice verse 14 with me. Look at verse 14. It says, now the wall of the city had 12 foundations, and on them were the names of the 12 apostles of the Lamb. And he who talked with me had a gold reed to measure the city, its gates, and its wall. The city is laid out as a square. Its length is as great as its breadth. And he measured the city with the reed, 12,000 furlongs. Its length, its breadth, and height are equal. Then he measured its wall, 140 cubits. According to the measure of a man, that is of an angel. The construction of its wall was of jasper, and the city was pure gold like clear glass. The foundations of the wall of the city were adorned with all kinds of precious stones. The first foundation, jasper. The second, sapphire. The third, chalcedony. The fourth, emerald.
The fifth, sardonyx. And the sixth, sardius. And then the seventh, chrysolite. And the eighth, beryl. The ninth, topaz. The tenth, chrysoprase. The 11th, jacinth. And the 12th, amethyst. Notice here, the walls of the city have 12 foundations. 12 foundations with the names of the 12 apostles on them. So we have 12 gates for the 12 tribes of Israel that represent, what does that represent? Old Testament, Old Covenant, right? And then we have 12 foundations that have the 12 apostles that represent the New Testament or the New Covenant. So we see the Old and the New Covenant. It really speaks of the unity that we will enjoy in the New Jerusalem. Oh, we desire unity here, don't we? I mean, we do. And I'm grateful for people that are in the body of Christ that are always promoting and desiring and wanting unity. But the reality is we will never truly get there, this side of heaven. It's something that we will finally totally realize and will enjoy in completion in heaven. That's what we see in heaven. And it speaks of the unity, the old and the new, all right, that we will enjoy in the New Jerusalem. Saints from both the old and the new covenants will be united. It's a statement to all the saints. There is a place for everyone in this city. And we will be united once and for all. You can see that the foundations of the walls were adorned with beautiful stones. But the walls themselves are constructed out of jasper, verse 18, which is as clear as crystal. And the city itself is made up of pure gold, also clear as crystal. And if you go back to verse 11, notice something here that I want to point out to you. In verse 11, chapter 21, verse 11, having the glory of God, her light was like the most precious stone, like a jasper stone, clear as crystal. Notice the glory of God was the light that shined through it all. Actually, verse 23 will even remind us that not only will the glory of God shine through the little foundations and the walls of the city, he is the only light that is needed within the city. Look with me in verse 23. The city had no need of the sun or of the moon to shine in it, for the glory of God illuminated it. The Lamb is its light. How cool is that? Again, as I said last week, there'll be some things that are no longer present in this new heaven and earth. And one of those things will be darkness. Darkness will no longer be here. We will no longer have to deal with darkness. It will always be light in the new heaven and the new earth.

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1: 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Thank you so much for tuning into Wildwood Radio today. It's our hope that you were blessed as you study the Word with us. 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We'd love to have you join us as we walk through the New Testament together. May the Lord richly bless you. 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
1: 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Breaking news.
2: California killed a plan to buy new air conditioners for schools, leaving nearly $200 million unspent. The state presented schools with a chance to opt into a ratepayer-funded grant program in 2020. In 2024, the California Energy Commission decided to end the program 2 years earlier than planned. More than 4,500 schools assessed their heating and cooling systems and determined they were in disrepair. Larry Marino in the Answer Newsroom.
3: Convincing somebody to sell their home is quite an accomplishment. And that's why Jim Buttrell would like to congratulate Gavin Newsom for once again winning the Realtor of the Year Award for 2025. That's right. 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
7: America is at a crossroads. And truth is under attack. Culture is shifting fast, and silence is no longer an option. In every generation, God raises men and women who stand bold, unshaken, anchored in truth. They refuse compromise. They refuse fear. They refuse to back down. Here, we confront the cultural battles shaping our homes, our churches, and our nation, equipping believers to speak truth and push back against the darkness. This is the movement. This is the mission. This is the moment. Welcome to Our Watch with Tim Thompson.
8: Well, hey, everybody. Welcome to Our Watch. Happy Sunday to you. I am Tim Thompson. With me, as always, is Jake Porter. We are both pastors at 412 Church, and we got two campus options for you. If you are in the Southern Idaho area, we got a campus in Boise. And then if you're the Southern California area, we've got a campus in Temecula. Pastor Jake, you and I always like to remind people, if you come to either one of those, come up and say hello.
9: Yeah, absolutely. We'd love to meet you and, yeah, come say hi.
8: Yeah. You know, many people have been coming up to us and saying that they appreciate the radio program. They come to the church. To me, that just joy to my heart. You know, it's a lot of work to put something like this together and to have people come up and say hello really means a lot to us. Today we are beginning a new book study. The way we like to do things at 412 Church, as you know, Pastor Jake, is expository teaching. We go verse by verse by verse, then chapter by chapter, precept upon precept, and we really want people to know the Word of God.
9: Yeah, yeah, absolutely. It's important that you become biblically literate,
8: right?
9: That you know, hey, what does the Word of God actually say about the life that God has called me to live?
8: Right.
9: And a lot of people, don't see that. They're not biblically literate. They'll take a message from who knows who, wherever on YouTube or a podcast or something, and roll with it without actually looking into the scriptures and making sure that they're being taught rightly and understanding for themselves, how do I take this and apply it to my life and live the life God's called me to live?
8: Yeah, God's word says, my people perish for lack of knowledge.
9: Yeah.
8: So it's so important to dig into God's word. That's what we're going to do through the book of Acts. And so we're opening up this new study, Acts chapter 1, verse 1. Title of the message is Part of the Family. We both preached on this. We're going to listen to a portion of that message, and we're going to come back and talk more about what it means to be part of the family. So take a listen to this.
6: The book of Acts, as we begin today, there are going to be two sections. This is, you know, there's 28 chapters, so it's a long book. We're actually going to do a little bit more than a chapter today, but sometimes we only get through a smaller portion. So 28 weeks could be a whole year. We don't know yet. We'll see how the Lord leads. And so we're going to separate this into two sections. There's two, you'll see two very distinct sections in the book of Acts. And we're going to do part one, and then we'll take a break, get into the Gospels for a little bit. Then we'll pick back up part two and finish out the book. So with those two parts, the first part, we're going to have a key verse, which is going to be found in our scriptures today, Acts chapter 1, verse 8, where it says, "You shall receive power when the Holy Spirit has come upon you, and you shall be witnesses to me in Jerusalem and all Judea and Samaria and to the end of the earth." So there's this idea of receiving power, receiving fuel, if you will, and then you take that and you go out into all the world. And those will be kind of the two sections. The part two, the key verse is going to be verse 6 of 17 says, "These who have turned the world upside down have come here too." So when you receive that power and you get out and use that in the world, you will find yourself turning the world upside down. And it really is quite a lot of fun. So let's take a look at the book of Acts. So the book of Acts it's written by a man named Luke. I mean, the author, of course, is God. But he used a man named Luke, who was a physician by trade. And he was also a companion to Paul. And Paul, and we'll see as we go through Acts, Paul has these missionary journeys. And he goes all throughout the Mediterranean. And he sets up churches everywhere. And we're going to see what that missionary journey looked like, how God established the church, what he did in and through the church. And it really will be a lot of fun for us to walk away with a greater understanding of the church and the mission of the church and why us sharing our faith is so very important. Today, as we begin, I want to talk to you about the importance of being a part of the family of God, what it means to be in the family of God, because we're living in a day and age where people have bought into a lie believing that all people are children of God. How many of you have heard that? Oh, everybody's a child of God. That's very prominent in our culture today because we live in a day and age where people want to say that all roads lead to heaven, everything's good, as long as you believe in something, you'll be okay, and that is not scriptural. You know, we look at what it means to be a part of the family of God. Only select people are children of God. Don't believe me? That's fine. Believe God. God says this in his word, John chapter 1, verse 12. "As many as have received him," who's him? Christ Jesus. "To them he gave the right to become children of God." So if you're here today and you've received the Spirit of God into your life and you are a follower of Jesus, you have been given the right to be a child of God. So there's in a culture that wants inclusivity so bad, but also seems to reject the Christians. So inclusive, aren't they? They have to understand that it is a very exclusive thing. You are not a child of God unless you believe in his son Jesus and receive his Spirit into your life. And being a part of the family of God is such a great blessing and a privilege, and we need to see it that way. It is an honor to be a Christian. It is an incredible joy to have our eternity secure and be in the family of God.
8: Yeah, it is a very exclusive thing. you know, and it is an honor. And if you are in the family of God, there are certain things you need to know. And we see several of those things here in the first chapter of Acts. The first thing you have to know if you're part of the family of God is that Jesus is alive. Jesus isn't dead. He was resurrected from the dead and is very much alive today. Verse 1 of chapter 1 says that the former account I made, O Theophilus, of all that Jesus began both to do and teach until the day in which he was taken up, after he, through the Holy Spirit, had given commandments to the apostles whom he had chosen, to whom he had presented also presented to himself alive after his suffering by many infallible proofs, being seen by them during 40 days and speaking of the things pertaining to the kingdom of God. So after Jesus suffered his death, his body was placed into the grave, he was resurrected from the dead, he didn't ascend to heaven right away. He was actually here on earth and talked with people and ate with people, and he would show up in one room and then disappear and then show up in another place, and he walked with people on the road to Emmaus, and he had lunch at the Sea of Galilee with his disciples. And I mean, he was everywhere, and people were witnessing it. People that witnessed him die were now witnessing him alive again. Jesus is not dead.
9: Could you imagine being one of those people to see that?
8: What an incredible thing that would have been.
9: What like a mind-bending concept of like, right. Wait a minute, I just saw you crucified on a cross, and now you're walking this planet. Like, what's going on here? Again, just a testimony to who he is as the Messiah, as that he himself, he is God, he is right. Alive. The grave couldn't hold him, and they saw him in his resurrected state. Like, I can't imagine how incredible that would have been.
8: Yeah, I think about, you're absolutely right. I think about that concept because I mentioned the road to Emmaus. You know, in his resurrected body, he could be known or not known. He's walking with these disciples. He's walking on this road to Emmaus, and these people were mourning over his death. And he's like, what's going on? And they're like, are you the only guy that doesn't know? Didn't you hear about Jesus? And they're telling him all about it. He's like, yeah, tell me about this. And they're telling him he was perfect man, and he suffered, and he died, and he was buried, and oh my gosh. And then all of a sudden he revealed himself to them. And they're like, oh, it's Jesus. Oh my gosh, our heart was burning as he was talking to us. And so in his resurrected form, he could both be known and not known. In his resurrected form, he could walk through walls. The laws of physics as we know it did not pertain to his resurrected body. He could vanish in one moment in one place, reappear in another moment in another place. He could cook food and eat food. That was his resurrected body. And what the Bible says is we're going to have one just like that. We're going to have a resurrected

0: But so we have to know that he's alive. Another thing we have to know is that we all have power as we receive it, like he said in the Word. We receive power when the Holy Spirit comes upon us, and that power has been given to us for a very specific purpose. In verse 4, it says, being assembled together with them, he commanded them not to depart from Jerusalem, but to wait for the promise of the Father, which, he said, you have heard from me, for truly John truly baptized with water, but you shall be baptized with the Holy Spirit not many days from now. So there was a promise Jesus made. I'm not going to leave you orphans. I'm going to send a helper. The helper would be the Holy Spirit. And he's saying, hey, listen, just hang around. I'm going to make good on my promise. Therefore, verse 6, when they had come together, they asked him, saying, Lord, will you at this time restore the kingdom to Israel? Understand, at this time, Israel was under Roman rule. They didn't like the Roman rule. The Messiah, according to prophecy, is going to restore the kingdom back to Israel. They wanted to know when. To this day, it still has not happened. It is something that we look forward to in prophecy. But the Lord responds to their question about this, and he says, it is not for you to know the times or seasons which the Father has put in his own authority, but, and here's our key verse for our entire study through the first half of Acts, you shall receive power when the Holy Spirit has come upon you. So that's the receiving of the power. But now here's the purpose. He says, and you shall be witnesses to me. Now, when he says you're witnesses to me, it doesn't mean that we're going to testify to Jesus himself. It means that we're going to testify to who Jesus is. So he says, you're going to give testimony to people about me. And where are we going to do this? He says, in Jerusalem, in all Judea and Samaria, and to the end of the earth. At this time, they did not know what the end of the earth meant. You know, we know this in 1492, Columbus sailed the ocean blue. At least I learned that. I don't know if you learned that in school, but that's what we all learned, is that, you know, they started to explore the earth and they started to find new places. And today we can map the entire world. So when he says you're going to do this to the end of the earth, they didn't even comprehend what that meant. So we receive power. And think about this for a moment. When you receive the power of the Holy Spirit, you're receiving the power of God, the omniscient, omnipotent, omnipresent God. Omniscient meaning he knows everything. You can't surprise him. You can't teach him anything. He already knows everything. Omnipotent meaning he has all power. There's nothing he can't do. And then omnipresence is he's everywhere. You can't escape him. That God places his Spirit into you and gives you access to him to do things that you cannot do in your own natural state. In other words, you now have, as a believer in God, supernatural ability, and with every person, specific gifts to exercise in the Spirit. And he doesn't place that in you so you can sit on the couch. He places that in you so you can get up off the couch, go to Jerusalem, go to Judea and Samaria, go to the end of the earth. And I talk about that for our congregation. Our Jerusalem is Southern California. Then we have our Judea and Samaria. We get outside of our central location. We get to, for us right now, Idaho is a Judea and Samaria. We take the message, and we're not just giving it to Southern California. Now we're out in Idaho. And then to the end of the earth, we've got, you know, trips to Israel, trips to Jordan, trips to Greece and Turkey. We've got missions down way down deep in Mexico. We're taking it not just Jerusalem, Judea and Samaria, but we are taking it to the end of the earth. And we have to understand, if you're part of the family of God, you've got this power in you. You have to exercise that power.
1: Right. And there's a purpose in every single one of us in the way that God wants to accomplish much in and through us.
0: Right.
1: And we have to understand that. God doesn't just have us on this planet for no reason, just to receive, you know, the blood of his son Jesus and be filled with the Holy Spirit. And then we just cruise through life and, you know, he just leaves us on this wicked planet to sit there and do nothing. You know, he wants to accomplish something in and through us.
0: Right.
1: You know, the church is often depicted as a body, and you think about every member of a body, how it's for a purpose.
0: Right.
1: You know, each of it has its role, and that's how the church is. We're here for a purpose. But one of the main purposes for the entire church is to be filled with the Holy Spirit, and then you take it out and you do something with it. You go and

0: and you apply it to your life, and by the power of the Holy Spirit, people will look at you, and we prayerfully hope that people will see Jesus in and through us, that right. they'll recognize, like, man, you have been with Jesus.
1: Right.
0: I see that in you, right. in your life. There's something different about your life.
1: Right. We're going to see that in Acts chapter 4, where Peter and John, you know, simple fishermen, all of a sudden they're standing before the Sanhedrin, these guys who have studied the scriptures their entire life, and they're like, these are uneducated fishermen. How do they know what they know? And that clearly these right. people spent time with Jesus.
0: Right.
1: You know, and they're testifying to who Jesus is. We have a crisis of that in America where people aren't testifying truly to who Jesus is. They've got a very skewed idea of who Jesus was and who Jesus is. And you have to get back to the Word of God, know who Jesus is, testify to the truth about Jesus. Pastor Jake, we got to take a quick break and listen to a word from our sponsor. We're going to be right back after this.
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2: 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We'll see you Sunday.
1: Well, hey, everybody, welcome back to Our Watch. I'm Tim Thompson. With me, always, as always, is Jake Porter. We're both pastors at 412 Church. And we began a new study today, the book of Acts, verse by verse, chapter by chapter. And we're talking about what it means to be a part of the family of God. Of course, if you are in His family, you have to know that He is alive. You aren't serving a dead God. And God places His Spirit in us. We receive that power, and with that power, we go out, we give testimony to the truth about who Jesus is. We do this in our own hometown, and we do it to the end of the earth. Another thing we have to understand is that Jesus is coming back. You have His first advent, His second advent. His first advent, He came as a suffering Savior. His second advent, He will be that conquering King. And in verse 9 of Acts chapter 1, it says, "Now when He had spoken these things while they watched, He was taken up, and a cloud received Him out of the air, out of their sight." And verse 10 says that while they looked steadfastly toward heaven as He went up, behold, two men stood by them in white apparel. So these were angels standing next to the disciples, who also said, "Men of Galilee, why do you stand gazing up into heaven? The same Jesus who was taken up from you into heaven will so come in like manner as you saw Him going to heaven." So what the angels are telling His disciples is, you're amazed at Him going up into heaven, but the same way He went up in the clouds, He's going to come back. And we see this in the book of Revelation, chapter 1, verse 7, where it says, "Behold, He is coming with clouds, and every eye will see Him." We're living in a time where everybody on the face of the planet will be able to see Jesus when He returns.
0: Yeah, that's going to be awesome.
1: Yeah.
0: That's an exciting thing. And right. how that's going to happen, don't know exactly, but somehow it's going to happen where every single person will be able to see this take place.
1: Right. Yeah. In Matthew 24, it says, "The sign, the Son of Man will appear in heaven, and then all the tribes on the earth will mourn, and they will see the Son of Man coming on the clouds of heaven with power and great glory." Why will they mourn? Because, like I said, he came the first time as a suffering Savior. Second time, He's going to come back as a conquering King. And again, we got to testify to the truth about who Jesus is. Jesus isn't some wimpy God that just accepts everything and lets everybody do what they want. He is a just God, and He rightly and justly judges sin and rejection of Him. And when He comes back, He's going to open His mouth, and the Bible tells us a sword will come out of His mouth, and with a word, He is going to wipe out, in other words, kill billions of people for rejecting Him and living a life of sin. When they see Him and they know that they've rejected Him, they are going to mourn in that moment.
0: But I thought the God of the New Testament was so kind and so loving. And
1: I love it when I hear that.
0: And didn't destroy anybody.
1: I like the God of the New Testament. Now, read the entire New Testament. Know the truth about Jesus. He is a righteous judge, yep. and he will do that. Another thing is, as a part of the family God, we have to know that prayer is essential. Prayer just meaning an open line of communication with God. Verse 12 says that they returned to Jerusalem from the mount called Olivet, which is near Jerusalem, a Sabbath day journey. And when they had entered, they went up into the upper room where they were staying, Peter, James, John, and Andrew, Philip and Thomas, Bartholomew and Matthew, James, the son of Alphaeus, and Simon the Zealot, and Judas, the son of James. These, verse 14, all continued in, with one accord in prayer and supplication with the women and the and Mary, the mother of Jesus, and with Jesus' brothers. They continued in prayer and supplication. You know, the Bible actually tells us to pray without ceasing. Now, this doesn't mean that you sell everything you have, go out into the middle of a field, get down on your knees and pray, and then don't stop praying until you die. The idea is just an open line of communication. Pastor Jake, you're married. You understand this concept. There is no, you and Nikki have no relationship if you never talk to each other and right. you never listen to each other, right? I mean, there, there's where, how, where's the relationship? There has to be an open line of communication. One of the things I always tell people, and it happened just before this program, you know, we do the radio program. I have my phone on Do Not Disturb, but all of a sudden a phone call made its way through. It was my wife, because I have my phone set up to where I don't care what I'm doing. If she calls, I answer. There's an open line of communication. Not that we talk to one another always and we don't talk to anybody else. It's just us talking. But there's an open line of communication. I am readily available to hear from her, and I willingly and lovingly go to her with everything that's on my heart. That's what God's talking about, praying without ceasing, an open line of communication.
0: Yeah, it'd be pretty weird for you to catch up with your wife one day, like, oh, hey, I haven't talked to you in a couple of days.
1: Right.
0: What's been happening? How are things going? How's your week going?
1: Right.
0: You know, that would be weird. Just as weird if you never talk to God and it's like, you know, you're right. coming to him and periodically at this random time, only in the time when you're in need or something like that, and you don't have that.
1: Right.
0: Open line of communication. You don't right. have that, or you do actually have that cease of prayer.
1: Well, yeah, and this is why I said if you're part of the family of God, you have to know that prayer is essential.
0: Right.
1: Because a family is a relationship. Yep. And without communication, there is no relationship. And I can't tell you, Pastor Jake, how many times I've had people tell me, you know, I try to pray, but I just don't hear from God. And I'll ask the person, when was the last time you heard from God? And I've had people go, oh, it's been months. It's been years. Well, what that tells me is it's been months or years since they've opened the Bible. Because the primary way God speaks to us is through his word.
0: Right.
1: Every time you open it up, he's speaking to you.
0: Right. Yeah, I share a similar thing with the youth pretty frequently. And it's a simple question to ask. What's the last thing God told you? If you have no idea, well, then when was the last time you opened up the word of God? Because
1: yeah.
0: he's speaking every time you open it up. So if you right. have no idea, then probably not a good indicator of your relationship with God and the amount of time you spend in Scripture.
1: Right.
0: When you open it up, he's saying something. So what is he trying to say to you?
1: Right. You know, the last thing he spoke to me was that they all continued with one accord in prayer and supplication with the women and Mary, the mother of Jesus, and with his brothers. Jesus, in that moment, was speaking to me. He was speaking to you. He's speaking to everybody that's listening. Being in the family of God is a blessing. Being in the family of God is exclusive to those who have received Jesus. To them, he has given the right to be called the children of God. Again, we opened up the segment with that concept that so many people think, oh, everybody's a child of God. It's just not true. You want to be in the family of God, you have to receive Jesus into your life.
0: Right. There's only one way.
1: There's only one way. I am the way, the truth, and the life, he says. Nobody comes to the Father unless they go through him. Pastor Jake, that's all the time we have.
0: All right. Well, thanks for having me. It's always a blessing to be here.
1: Always a blessing to do ministry with you, and I'm always blessed that you are tuning in with us. If you're not a part of the family of God, or you're not sure if you're a part of the family of God, we want you to be sure. And so to find out more about what it means to enter into a relationship with God, reach out to us. We'd love to talk to you more about this. You can reach us info@rwatch.com. We would love to share our faith with you. We would love for it to become your faith. That is all the time we have today. So we will see you next time right here on Our Watch with Tim Thompson.
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8: I'm Paul Stevens. In Germany, they look for a suspect.
9: Police in Berlin are searching for a suspect who allegedly plowed a van through a crowd at an LGBTQ plus pride event. At least one person was killed. 16 others are hurt. Police say the suspect has ties to a local Islamic group, and they believe it was terrorism. Hundreds of thousands of people were in Berlin for the celebration.
8: And that's Fox's Chanley Painter. President Trump facing some growing concerns over the Iran war, but Republican National Committee Chair Joe Gruter says Mr. Trump has a good case to claim.
10: 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We can't let Iran have a nuclear weapon. And this president's making sure that that doesn't happen. I mean, he deserves a lot of credit for being so courageous.
8: RNC Chair Joe Gruter's on Fox's The Big Weekend Show. 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
11: L.A. County health officials have issued an administrative citation against Lineage Logistics. On Thursday, county officials cited Lineage for unsanitary and nuisance conditions at its fire-damaged cold storage warehouse in Boyle Heights. Lineage will have to pay $500 per day until violations are corrected. The citation comes a day after the company outlined new odor control efforts following complaints about the tons of rotting food. Larry Marino in the Answer Newsroom.
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14: But first, we check in with Paula Krisham from Shepherd Church. She always brings us a guest to give us something to think about, something that is being done right in our community, and we're excited about that. Paula, it's good to have you on, and you've got a guest for us today, don't you?
18: We do. Pastor Dan Boyle has been a friend of mine. We serve as co-chairs of the L.A. County Department of Children and Family Services Faith Collaborative. And you know what? He just keeps inventing ways to help children and families in care. He is very active in human trafficking, or the anti-human trafficking effort here in the state of California. And he is pastor at Valencia Hills Community Church, part of their strategic planning. Dan, thanks for being here. Super grateful. He has a program called Family Stress Support, and I wanted to just sort of tell us a little bit about yourself, and then let's talk about that program.
19: Yeah, well, first of all, thanks for having me, and just glad to be part of this. And yeah, so I'm part of a program called Family Stress Support, and one of the big goals there is prevention for foster care. How do we kind of go upstream and prevent kids from going into the system? And one of the ways we do that is to actually connect with the families when they have stressors, but it hasn't reached a point where social services have to intervene to maybe put a child in foster care and that type of thing. And so we get referrals from the community every day where there's families in need at high risk of foster care.
14: Give us an example. What kinds of stressors come along that if you can get to them, before the kids end up in foster care, you're going to solve that problem and you're going to keep that kid out of the foster care system. What's an example of something that happens?
19: Sure. So an example would be, let's say you have a single mom who has left a domestic violence relationship and she's trying to get back on her feet. There's just a lot of stressors, financial stressors. And so if she doesn't get the support she needs, there's a good chance she might go back to the person who's abusive, which then would put that child at risk of being exposed to violence. Or she dates another relationship that's unhealthy. And so if she's able to get support, we maybe sometimes can provide with finances, provide with mental health support, spiritual support, help her not be alone in her struggles. That'd be an example of if she doesn't get help, the vulnerabilities continue to rise.
18: And sometimes too, Dan, it's also that like a single mom has to go to work and they leave their kids unattended in a way that they is not ideal. Right. And you guys can step in and help them find those resources, the finances of getting behind on a utility bill and things like that, which make the house, you know, uninhabitable. Those are things that you guys step in and try to build that gap, keep those families from entering into the system, correct?
19: Right. And one of the ways also to do that is preventing homelessness. If we can help intervene that family who's on the verge of maybe having to live in their car, and help in what practical ways, personal ways, because there's a lot of people out there that don't have family support and they don't know where to turn. And so we can assign them literally a case manager from our church who steps in, figure out what resources are best for them, and literally advocate for them and prevent more problems from happening.
14: What are some of the resources that you have available that you can get to these folks, these families that are facing these stressors? What are the resources you have available?
19: Yeah, it's a really across the board. Our case managers are basically a bridge between the needs of a family and community resources. And some of it could be knowing all the different nonprofits out there that can help that maybe that single mom doesn't know about. Or sometimes we have access to funds to pay their rent, or connecting them with community like the local church, or really what mental health agency's best for that family that takes maybe their insurance, or that's the right fit with a specialty for maybe the mental health of that teenager or the parent. So any of those things we can kind of step in. And because we're part of a local church, we don't have a red tape that a lot of places have, which really gives us freedom to love on people.
14: What's an example of a result that you have actually changed this direction? Give us an example.
19: Sure. We've had a number of situations where there was a referral made to DCFS to someone with concern, social services, and the social worker was on the verge of removing that child and putting them in foster care. But because we're able to step in and start maybe help link them to counseling, maybe help them get on their feet a little bit more financially and be part of a community, the social worker in their head goes, wow, the risk factors have just dropped dramatically. I think we should just let them get community resources and not place the child in foster care.
14: Wow, wow. Dan Broyles, who's pastor of Care and Strategic Planning, Valencia Hills Community Church, how can folks help you or support you? What's your website?
19: Yeah, so the website is valenciahills.com/family-stress-support. So first, just pray for us. We're growing and expanding. We're actually in the San Fernando Valley. We're looking at Antelope Valley. We're actually looking at starting in other states. And prayer. And then we're also looking for just donors to help. Any resources are great. And anybody can reach out to me at my email at pastordan@valenciahills.com.
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14: Joining me right now is Stephen Moore. He is going to talk with us all things investing when it comes to kids. And good to have you on again, by the way. Good to have you on the program.
21: Thank you, Larry.
14: Saw you over the 4th of July weekend extolling the funding that the Trump administration has done and some wealthy donors to these accounts for the kids. Explain what those kids' accounts are and what the potential is that maybe you and I didn't have when we were kids.
21: So this is an amazing program. It's called Trump Accounts. I'm sure everybody's heard of that by now because Trump announced them a few weeks ago. And you, if, depending on your income, the government will put, I think it's $1,000 or a couple $1,000s in your account when a baby is born. And you have to, there's some various restrictions, but the idea is for every baby going forward, the government will put money into this account and it will tap into the power of compound interest because you can't take the money out until, you know, you reach adult age. But if you just do the math, you know, it was Albert Einstein who said the most powerful force in the universe is compound interest. You know, by the time these kids reach the age of, 22, 23, 24, 25 years old, they'll have, $50,000 to $100,000 in the account. So it's an amazing way to build wealth, to create a nation of owners and capitalists. And so I love it. You know, you and I were talking off air. You and I are about the same age. When my parents took me to the bank when I was 8 years old and to open up a little savings account. And from mowing lawns, I had a little bit of money. And so, you know how much money I put in the bank account?
14: $8.50.
21: There
14: you go. But
21: $8.50. Not $850. $8.50.
14: Yeah.
21: And look at me now, Larry.
14: It was special in those days. You remember the bank book that you got and take it in? And it would smell really good. And they would put it in a machine and it would update. Yeah. And then they would stamp it, and you had this money. What happens?
21: We want to have people become savers. You know, I always tell people, you work to pay your bills, you invest to get rich. And so if you want to get rich, some of us can be, a superstar baseball player or Tom Brady, but not many of us can. Yeah. The way you get ahead, other than having a good job that pays you a good paycheck, is then take that money and invest it. And my advice to anyone listening to your show, and I know that a lot of them under the age of 25, start investing yesterday. Do it right away, because that money compounds over time in such a dramatic way that it's the best way to build wealth.
14: So is the money put in, and is the government managing it, or what choices do you have, if any, what happens?
21: Yeah, so I don't know all of the details of the Trump accounts, but I know the rough, details, which are the government will put the money in, and then you have people like Michael Dell, from Dell Computer, and he and his wife have contributed $6 billion, Larry, to put into these accounts, and other billionaires are coming forward putting money into the accounts too. For low-income students, the First Lady announced a few weeks ago, I was there at the White House, she announced that for orphan kids that they will get money in the accounts. And, for people who have disadvantages in life, and, one of the ways of erasing that disadvantage, put money into these accounts so they can start a business when they get older, or have enough money to go to college or whatever it might be. So I'm a big fan of this. I think it's a very powerful force, and everyone should pay. And I don't understand the liberals. Oh, I don't like this program. They don't want low income people to get ahead.
14: Well, there is this push on the part of the Democratic Socialists that don't believe in personal ownership of wealth.
21: They do not. So, yeah, that's right. It's a very scary trend. And I am very nervous about this. As you and I have talked about, I knew Milton Friedman before he died, and he was the great economist of the 20th century. And he used to say toward the end of his life, why are all these young people attracted to communism and socialism? It doesn't work. Didn't people learn anything from the 20th century? Didn't they learn anything from Cuba and Russia and what happened under the Iron Curtain and Korea and all these countries? China, until they turned free market, they were starving their own people to death. So it is not a model that should be emulated. And yet we have so many young people that are really into it.
14: Yeah. Okay, so is the money put out in the market to be able to get some growth?
21: Yes. Because so that was the important part. It will be invested in something called an index fund. And an index fund means you don't pick individual stocks. You get ownership in all the stocks. And as the market goes up, and then some bonds as well. So it's a safe investment. And so you don't manage it yourself, but you get the returns, and your rate of return will be exactly equal to the rate of return in the market. But then, what I like is, when these kids turn 12, 14, 16 years old, they're going to start looking, oh, how'd the stock market do today? They'll see, that their future is tied to the performance of American companies.
14: Yeah. Stephen Moore, tell our listeners about the hotline.
21: It's called the Unleash Prosperity Hotline. 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And it's a good way, Larry, to be the smartest person in the room.
14: As I said, and you now use other places. I love it.
21: Yes. There you go.
14: Appreciate it. Take care.
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14: Time to check in with Jim Ellis, the Ellis Insight, ellisinsight.com, for a look at the week in politics. Jim, lots going on. Let's start with the replacement for Lindsey Graham. Now, it really can't be a replacement, but a relative, a sister who he adopted has been sworn in, yes. And she has announced, she made a major announcement, didn't she?
16: Yes, she did, Larry. Good to talk to you again. She announced that she will run for the full term, which is a bit of a surprise because I think Governor Henry McMaster, when he appointed her, he announced that he would, that she would just serve the remainder of the current term as what we would call a caretaker appointment. But with President Trump coming out and encouraging her to run with his complete and total endorsement, now she announced that she will run in her own right for the Senate seat. And this is important. This will be a special election to replace Graham on the ballot, but it is for the full 6-year term because this seat is in cycle. And so this is an important election. And you also have former Congressman, current Congressman Ralph Norman, who announced that he's in the race. Now, he was in the governor's race and finished third. And you've got the Myrtle Beach Congressman, Russell Fry, who also is in the race. And he thought he would get the Trump endorsement. So this is going to be an interesting special primary on August 11th.
14: It indeed will. She was a guest on Hannity on the Fox News Channel and talked about differences between herself and her brother, kind of talked about her brother being kind of a hawk, not that he likes war, but he felt like he focused a lot on international things, that she always was trying to encourage him to focus on issues, you know, kind of around the kitchen table issues, the economy, the costs of things. And he'd say, yeah. That was kind of her word. Your thoughts about her different direction for the seat?
16: Well, Lindsey Graham was a key member of the Foreign Relations Committee, and I believe he was chairman of that committee for a point in time. And he was heavily involved in all of the foreign affairs situations involving the State Department and, of course, the administration. You know, so her approach may be a little bit different and, you know, really campaigning based more on the domestic issues that people are probably more concerned with right now, anyway, in South Carolina. So this will be an interesting race. The Democrats already have a nominee. It's a pediatrician by the name of Annie Andrews. She ran for Congress once and lost. And so the Republican nominee will be heavily favored to hold this seat. But as we all know, it was not expected to turn out this way with Lindsey Graham's surprise passing.
14: Yeah, indeed. Then take us into another race that had a candidate on the Democrat side who kind of dropped out of the race after having a, at one time, Nazi tattoo and other allegations.
16: Yes.
14: And kind of set this up for our listeners.
16: Yes, well, we have Graham Platner, who was the he was the national figure they were always trying to line up against on the hard left, the Bernie Sanders, AOC, Elizabeth Warren candidate. And, of course, he imploded with the Nazi tattoo, with multiple sexual assault accusations, and including the one that finally finished him was a woman accusing him of actual rape. And that ended it finally. So the Democrats had to scramble and get a new nominee, and that will be the former state Senate president, Troy Jackson. Now, he came in third in the governor's primary. So what you had is everybody that wanted to run in this special convention that they just held to replace Platner on the ticket were these losing candidates in the governor's race. And so Jackson comes out and, you know, before, years ago, when he first started his political campaigns, he was a Republican.
0: and he was a pro-life Republican activist, and now he's hard left Bernie Sanders, Elizabeth Warren, AOC, and so we'll see what happens here against Susan Collins. So the Democrats are clearly in disarray. They're united now behind this Troy Jackson, who hasn't done particularly well in a statewide race. So this again becomes a very critical Senate race and one the Republicans need to run. And I would think Susan Collins will start off with a pretty good advantage here.
1: Jim Ellis, talk a bit about where we are with Iran and what impact that might have on the midterms. There was this memorandum of understanding, which has kind of gone south. And so there have been more attacks. There have been a few American military members who've lost their lives now. Americans don't like a drawn-out long war. At the same time, you've got the midterm election coming out. The thought was all this could be held off until after the midterms. Republicans could then win, and then he could go after Iran again. Doesn't look like that's going to happen. He's kind of going after them now.
0: No, I think they have to go after them now with Iran coming back with attacks on their neighbors. And obviously, you know, that agreement they held didn't last more than a week, apparently, which is pretty predictable from them. So the Strait of Hormuz is once again in the news. That has increased because of the supply chain. That's increased gas prices here. And that does affect the midterm. I mean, solving that war in Iran is key, I think, to helping the Republicans boost themselves in these midterm elections. So we'll see what the next few months here brings.
1: Should Democrats win the midterms, they would then turn around and do the same playbook they did before, where they look to impeach the president, try to hold trials, try to tie him up that way. All that. Do we really want that 2.0 version playing out in this country?
0: Well, we'll see what the people want to do here. I don't think the Democrats will take the Senate. And the race to watch is Michigan. And if former Congressman Mike Rogers, a Republican, can take that seat, and he might, then that would secure the Republican majority. And if Susan Collins holds on in Maine, the Democrats really don't have a path to get it. The House, on the other hand, you know, a small Democratic majority is certainly a possibility. There's no doubt about that. But the Republicans are still in play. Remember, the net redistricting wars went the Republicans' way, mostly due to their wins in court. In the last 11 redistricting court decisions here, the Republicans won 9 of the 11. And so this is a net gain of about 10 seats in the House for the Republicans and gives them a better chance to hold on to their small majority. So it's very much, it's very much up in the air.
1: But at the same time, the natural thing that usually happens is the party out of power during a midterm gains. There's a couple of things fighting, right?
0: Yes, but redistricting has changed the picture on that. And that has broken down over the years. That really kind of started when we saw when Clinton was elected in his midterms. We certainly saw some major changes there, particularly with Clinton and with Obama in office. But when Bush was in office, the Republicans actually gained a couple of seats in the midterm there. So I think that pattern, which used to be prevalent, has broken down some. So I don't think it's as big of an issue this time. So we'll just see what happens. But this election, this 2026 election, is a turnout election. It is not a persuasion election. So whichever side can do a better job of getting their voters to the polls, they'll be victorious here come November.
1: Yeah. The FIFA World Cup went off without too many hitches, and a lot of folks are saying that the big winner on that was President Trump of the United States. He was instrumental in organizing getting it to North America so that many of the games could be in the United States. And it really was a chance to showcase to the world soccer and the United States. And, of course, too bad our U.S. team didn't have it together as some of these others. I don't know if you follow this. I'm new to following soccer.
0: Yes.
1: But there is a story that suggests that if you really want to win as the U.S., you're going to have to set up academies. You're going to have to take in kids at about age 4 or 5. And if they wash out at age 10, too bad. You know, it's like, remember the old Soviet system of building athletes?
0: Oh, yes.
1: you almost have right. to do that. It can no longer be just a fun yes. game to participate if you want to, because that's what some of these other countries are doing.
0: Well, that's true, and we'll see. I mean, soccer certainly has been an important phase growing up. I mean, my daughter now is 38, but she played soccer when she was 5 or 6. So it and it continues to grow. But I've always said, excuse me, I'm sorry about my voice here. I am not a big soccer fan. I always say the great part about it is you always know the final score. You just don't know who has the one. And but I was actually rooting for Argentina because of Javier Milei, the president there, who's been such a great president and really brought more positive pro-prosperity policies into Argentina. And it is actually the Donald Trump of Argentina. So after the U.S. team was defeated, I was rooting hard for Argentina, and I was disappointed they didn't pull it off.
1: Well, and some were rooting against Spain because they wouldn't let us use their landing strips on the current conflict.
0: Right.
1: Right? So there's some little bit of tension there, but they say sports has a way of bringing people together because, you know, there are tensions with Canada and Mexico, and yet they were able to send, you know, their world leaders to appear with President Trump, and, you know, kind of sports is the unifier. We can all take a little break from politics and just enjoy the moment, can't we?
0: Yes, yes, I think so. And so you're right that the World Cup did go off well. There weren't any major, at least there were some major altercations on the field, but there weren't, you know, luckily there was no major incident. There was no shooting outside with these huge crowds gathering around the country. So it all went off very well.
1: Yeah. Final minute, any minutia to pass along this week, or we pretty much got it all?
0: Well, we have August will be a big primary month, and we have 15 primaries around the country. There are people will go and choose their nominees. And so far we've had 31 states that have chosen their nominees. We'll have another 15 here in August, and then a few more in September to wrap it up. So we'll have a lot to talk about in the month of August with some critical states like Michigan holding their primaries in August.
1: Very good. Well, Jim Ellis, you'll be covering it all for us. The Ellis Insight, ellisinsight.com. Jim Ellis joining us. Thank you for your wise counsel. We'll talk with you again next week.
0: Thank you so much.
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1: Southern California officials are issuing ocean water warnings for several beaches despite the heat wave baking the region.
14: Residents are urged not to swim, surf, or play at four beaches in L.A. County due to high bacteria levels. The beaches include Mother's Beach, Inner Cabrillo Beach, Topanga Canyon Beach, and Santa Monica Pier. This is the SoCal area is dealing with a prolonged heat wave with no relief expected to come soon. Larry Marino in the Answer Newsroom.
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14: My guest is Sonia Shaw. She is the Chino Valley Unified School Board President and candidate for State Superintendent of Schools. Good to have you on our program.
15: I know. I'm so excited to be with you guys today. Thank you.
14: Well, set this up. I have interviewed you over the years. Chino, the school district there, the school board, now aspirations for the statewide superintendent office. But what has happened where they have kind of gutted the responsibilities in that position? Is that because of you? What's going on?
15: I mean, absolutely. The writing's on the wall. They've been polling. They've been looking at the support, the movement of parents getting involved into these elected offices that, you know, normally we're not paying attention to. And a lot of us didn't even know existed at one point. They saw, I think it was Newsom early in January mentioned about doing this. They also then in April proposed a separate bill. And it wasn't going well for them. People were speaking out against it. It wasn't getting the support that they wanted and needed. And then we saw what he did right after the primary. We finished first. I mean, that was a huge thing in California for us to finish first in the primary for the state superintendent seat. So they got scared, and he did a gut and amend in a budget trailer bill and pushed it through, rushed it without having anybody be able to speak up about it or, you know, attend hearings. It's, to me, the most egregious attack on our Constitution here in California and the will of the voters. And I also, you know, say it's a power grab, and it's the biggest one we've seen in California history. We've seen Newsom talk about breaking the glass. He just broke the glass. You know, they scream that word democracy, and I just want them to define that out in the public. That's to give it to the will of the people, right, and the power to the will of the people. This is not the will of the people. The people spoke up, and here they are again trying to manipulate and take away, you know, from the will of the voters.
14: So, Sonia Shaw, describe what the role had been and what they turned it into.
15: Yeah, they're pretty much gutting half of your ability to have staff. You don't oversee the daily, you know, operations of the California Department of Ed. And they also took the authority away from the state superintendent having the ability to oversee grants. Now follow the money. Why do you think that is? All these special interest groups that are involved in these grants that we see that are driving education to be in the position that we're in, which is failing, these are their friends. These are the ones that keep them in office. I get why they're doing it, because they're scared, but it also is unconstitutional. I'm obviously no stranger to them in the court. I've protected parents' constitutional rights in court. I plan on exploring every option possible you know, to meet them in court when it comes to this, because it is on constitutional power grab. So they're taking away that authority, and they're pretty much making the state superintendent the official spokesperson of education. So more of just, you know, a hearsay office. But I no matter what they do to it, for me to be able to be in that position and put a spotlight on the failure, regardless of what they took away, that is still going to be very, very detrimental to them.
14: Yeah. I have heard, and this is as a compliment, don't get in the way of an angry mom. That's what they're saying. Have you ever heard that?
15: No, you're so right. And I say it all the time. I'm like, Newsom, you poked the wrong bears in California. You poked the mama bears. We do not submit to special interests. We do not back down. And we do not give in when you come after our cubs, our babies, our kids, our most precious gifts from God. When I saw what was happening 6 years ago with the most egregious laws being made to attack my rights as a mother, I looked at them in the face and I said, you won't give us a seat at the table. We're taking the whole table. Just watch us, and we're not going to give you a seat. And we've been doing that for the past 6 years. Everything they said we couldn't do, we've done it because we have woken up parents across California, and they are ready to fight this fight continuously.
1: Sonia Shaw, who is running for state superintendent of schools, and of course, we just talked about how Newsom and the legislature gutted that, literally, as she is got the most votes in the primary. So talk with us about what you have done that has gotten attention and what you want to do. I know transgender sports, a couple other issues have been hot. Take us into some of the hot issues that you've been working on.
15: Yeah, I mean, we've had huge wins when it comes to parents' rights to know. They were hiding secrets from parents. I saw that when, you know, I first came in as a board president 4 years ago. We met Newsom in court when they sued us because we said we're not going to hide secrets. We won that in California court that, you know, kids don't have a right to privacy from their parents. And we also were the whistleblowers in the Supreme Court case with our two brave teachers, Elizabeth Maribelli and Lori West in California, that got us that huge Supreme Court ruling that didn't allow that. So regardless of even them making laws to hide secrets from parents, we won that in California. That is huge because we all know that children do best when their parents are involved. I think that drives the laws, you know, that they legislated laws to put ideologies into the classroom while kids are so desperate at needing to learn about reading, writing, and math and pathways to success after high school. I sit as the commission for technical career. I'm very passionate about driving our kids in the right direction. Chino Valley was even identified by Stanford as a recovery model since COVID. Our test scores are going up while California and you know, the majority is going down because of what they're doing. We fight them relentlessly, even in court when the unions double down and, you know, don't allow us to write up bad behavior on teachers. I mean, we are focused, laser focused on reading, writing, and math. We have the results. Newsom and the rest of them are afraid of this. We'll continue to do that. We'll continue to provide the tools. We'll continue to support our great teachers who are screaming from the rooftops that they need the support and the resources in the classroom. That's where I've been focused on. That's what we've been doing locally. And then Newsom knows that's what I'm taking to the state, and that's why they're afraid. I mean, all that to say, I'm still excited about what's going on because we're going to win this November. We will continue to explore, you know, legal ways to challenge the unconstitutional power grab. But more importantly, we're going to bring the much needed change that California education system needs. You reported this, $150 billion a year spent on education, and look at the results.
1: Yeah. Tell us the original story, because when you were on my show the first time, you decided to step forward and run into the school board. It was a time in which what? As a mom, just tell the story, what you saw and what you did.
15: Yeah, I mean, I saw the laws being made. I saw the schools being closed a lot longer than, you know, the rest of our state. And I looked at our school board in the eyes after I researched the majority and who was funding them. You talk about Planned Parenthood and all these other things that were funding these people who didn't even have children in our, school district. And so I ran for that seat because we needed a seat at the table as parents. We were told, you know, to shut up, sit down. And we were, you know, labeled as domestic terrorists nationally. But again, that's what I saw. I saw the failures. I saw the laws. I saw, you know, laws like tampons being put in boys' restrooms. How did we get to a point in society where we all just turn, you know, a cheek and say that's okay? I saw the sexually explicit books and curriculum being pushed on children while even those like our governor's wife profits off of, right? When I see these things, I can pull my kids into safety like I did, you know, for the time where I put him in a charter. Of course, I brought him back in high school when I was the school board president. We changed our majority. But I would be a coward to walk away from the things that I've seen, you know, that are harming children. And these people are hell-bent at poisoning the minds of the children. And everything that I've followed in legislation, you know, with the legislators, the majority of legislators, they are so hell-bent at, like, destroying education. And here we are as parents. We trust the education system, as you know, and the majority of California, you see that. But there's also a mass exodus. And in Chino, we also have an increased enrollment because we're building the trust. All that to say, I follow this. I eat it, breathe it, sleep it. I ask God to send me every single day to fight this fight here in California and make sure that these people are exposed so the voters can decide once and for all.
1: Has it been difficult? There have been people on the other side quick to label you things. Does that bother you at all? Do you forget all those things that people say?
15: Oh, I keep my eye on the goal, and that's to protect the children. They can call me whatever they want. They can label me as whatever they want. And they've obviously threatened my life many, many times, even including a recent call into our district, our police department and our district were concerned about my family and my safety. But at the end of the day, it just shows me how much they're willing to go and to stop those like myself that are fighting against this once, we were exposed to it. They can call me whatever they want. They can make whatever headline. But as long as we have those like yourself allowing our voice out there to spread the message that this is nothing crazy, this is common sense, it's needed. We finally have, the ability to put people in positions that represent us. I'm okay with it. I honestly, it just shows me that we need to fight harder. We need to have more people pay attention. But names, again, I've been called worse. Honestly, it doesn't hurt me. What hurts me is seeing children hurt.
1: Sonia, are there others stepping forward doing the same thing you're doing? Other moms out there who have seen your success? Have you been contacted by? Are others being nurtured to do the same things across the state?
15: I'm so glad you asked that. All day, every day, my phone goes off the hook. I'm getting messages about those that are rising up and running for school board, those that will continue to protect the seats that, they were able to get in.

0: running for state superintendent, I also said out loud, we need to get more school board members elected throughout California to really fight this fight. So as I was blessed to go across California, I have asked roomfuls, I mean, even sometimes upwards to a couple hundred people in a room, your school board, how is it? And I already know the answer. And they're like, horrible. And I'm like, which one of you is running for school board? We were able to identify which ones are running. We put them in a group. We're collaborating, getting great, you know, organizations to offer training and help and assistance. And then we also have a coalition of current school board members brought together so they can run things by each other, support each other. So we're building a movement, and these moms and dads that are pissed, I put them to work. Action. Hey, we can get mad, upset. We can, you know, cry, laugh, and pray together, but we have action that needs to be taken right now.
1: 10 seconds left. Where can people follow your campaign? Where can they support you?
0: Absolutely. Thank you for asking. ShawForCA.com. This is not my campaign. This is our campaign, and I need all hands on deck. Look, they spent $6 million last minute to put their person in second place. They no longer own any part of our children's lives.
1: Sonia Shaw, thank you so much.
0: Thank you so much. Thank you for everything.
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1: Gary Sullivan is joining us. He is Senior National Managing Editor at The Real Deal and RealDeal.com. Our topic today is with the L.A. mayoral election coming up and two candidates who are on the left and the far left, and the question of democratic socialism and those concepts. How does that square for the future of a city with rentals and housing? And to talk with us about it is Jerry Sullivan, who knows a lot about business and buildings and commercial. And Jerry, thank you for taking time. Good to have you with us.
3: Oh, it's my pleasure, Larry. Good to be here.
1: So I did a little research here, and they make no bones about it. The Democratic Socialists are happy to lay out their plans. It's incremental, but here's an example of something that would just be one step. They would say, if you have a property, a condo, a house, and you don't live in it yourself and you're not renting it out, but it's vacant, they would have a right to punish you for doing that. That you owning property, you don't get to control your own property. They would say it a little differently than that. They would say that it you know, drives up rents, makes it harder for people to survive. And there shouldn't be any corporate ownership, by the way, of housing, that it should, you know, they're getting in the way. And you know what? There is some thought on that, even with the Trump administration. They don't really like the fact that, you know, there's been apparently a lot of this going on where corporations get in and own stuff. Kind of walk us into this story, what the lay of the land is now and what they would like to see.
3: Well, it's very interesting. And you bring up the Trump administration. Of course, President Trump is a populist. And at some point, populists have to take the populist or popular or broadest position. And that usually takes you to these sorts of situations. And I will say, you know, the DSA, you're right. They do. They probably are clearer about what they intend to do than the Democratic or Republican Party, which may have to do why they are picking up votes. And they've done well in New York lately. And now, as you say, Los Angeles has, you know, it's almost, I think, a distinction without a difference between the two candidates. I think they're both, it's fair to say they're both well left of center. I think one is officially affiliated with the DSA and the other is not. I don't think Karen Bass is. She's more of an establishment Democrat, whereas the challenger, Nithya Raman, is affiliated with the DSA. But, you know, this is, I think, the situation you outlined, the taxing of the vacant property, is, you know, one of many programs that the DSA would push. And, you know, without apology, and you're going to see this, how much this gets talked about in the mayoral race will be interesting, because it may be that neither candidate, you know, feels a need to put that out there. Right. Whereas if Spencer Pratt or another challenger from the other side had made it, I think you would have seen a much more vibrant discussion.
1: Yeah. The thing is, and I got this told to me by, I guess it was Charlie Kirk on his radio show before he was assassinated,

0: he was saying he talked to the young people, and the young people are frustrated. They can't afford housing. They can't, you know, the age at which a person now buys a home, first home, is like over 40. The American dream is slipping away, so this stuff may become attractive. You know, we're sitting here, well, it's terrible, you know, how dare they? But they're feeling left out, and that's hard to fight.
1: Well, and, you know, it is becoming attractive in certain areas. Right now, I think it's fair to say the bulk of the support of the DSA is young and white. And a lot of young white folks who aren't doing as well as their parents did. And that is a different instance in America, right? Because America is kind of generationally, generally speaking, there was generational improvement in the lots of lives. And, you know, so you have a segment that maybe isn't feeling that. So there is that. I wonder, and I just want to just push back a little bit about the affordability. I do know that affordability is difficult in many ways. I also think we have a lot of young people who are so uncomfortable with risk that that might also be a factor. In other words, I think most people at some point when they bought their first home took a risk, a big risk. And I think, you know, I don't know if you felt it. I know I felt that. I remember signing my first mortgage and just, you know, the sense of risk and worry and everything else for the first little while. You know, it's there and you gotta get through it. I think we also, you know, so now we have this younger generation that's been told, you know, safe spaces and very much, you know, security and safety is very much on their mind. And, you know, maybe this is a 50-50 deal. Yeah, the affordability is a problem, but, you know, also, come on, step up and take a risk.
0: Well, and some are going to say we're saddled with these loans that we can't get forgiven, that we took to take underwater basket weaving and other degrees that don't pay off. You got AI coming along and they think their job's going to be replaced by that. And so there is an angst and they're latching on to the idea of, well, if we stop corporate ownership of homes, they'll be less expensive. Walk us into this. You're a guy who looks at the commercial market. What happens if you start taxing unfilled units or unused space in buildings, or you take away the ability for a business to sell it and make a profit? What does that do to the housing?
1: Well, yeah, anytime that you tax or add regulatory burden, you're adding, and maybe it's legitimate tax or, you know, however you want to view it, but in strict economic terms, it's a disincentive. Right? And so when you put enough disincentives into a situation, an economic situation, a business situation, you know, people will stop doing it.
0: Oh. Oh. And I think of the millionaires tax or whatever they call it, the one on housing that you know, $5 million, they take a certain percentage and people are kind of fighting that stuff, is kind of going down that path. And there have to be investors who thought, well, I'm just not going to buy apartment buildings in L.A. County, right? Because why would
1: there's a good example for us. So you put the Measure ULA property transfer tax at 4.5% on deals over $10 million, which will be, you know, most multifamily or apartment complexes in Los Angeles, city of Los Angeles, or many of them anyway. And so you're going to – listen, if you own it, you're stuck, right? You, if you ever want to sell, you're going to have to pay the tax or you hang on to it, whatever it is. But the unintended consequence then is new development. So now we need housing in LA and you put a disincentive on developing apartment complexes, exactly the kind of housing you need if you really want to solve a large scale housing shortage. And so, you know, it's a very simple sort of understanding economics that I think gets lost sometimes. And, you know, so that one, I guess you ought to stick everybody with the bill on the Measure ULA who's already in the market. I guess you've done that. But did you think through the pipeline and what it might, the effect it might have there? And so that's where you start to see those. And I don't know that should be an unintended, counted as an unintended consequence. That was not hard to see or figure, you know, but there it is. And Los Angeles now is seeing its pipeline of multifamily housing, the precise kind it needs, drying up you know, at precisely the time it needs it most.
0: Yeah. Just the idea. And I grew up maybe in a different time. You know, we were told to get out there and work hard and you can achieve and it's yours and you get to own it. And if you ever buy a house, don't sell it. It'll go up in value. And gosh, you know, starter homes are over $1 million out here now. And I get it. It costs a lot to build and a lot of regulations have caused that. But to take the private sector, to take the investment sector and to just say, you guys are bad, you know, the money is fungible, isn't it? They can invest out of California. They can buy rental properties elsewhere. Just like Newsom and his tax that he wanted to do on, you know, billionaires, he was opposed to it, not because he didn't like the idea, but because he knew they would slip away to other states.
1: And so now he could flee.
0: Yeah. And now he's in favor of it if every state does it so people can't flee. I mean, that's what leftism is about. Trying to, you know, make it so you can't escape it. You were successful, you owe more. This whole concept of paying your fair share. The wealthy pay more than their fair share. In California, a huge portion of the budget is paid for by the very wealthy. And the poor, not so much.
1: And, you know, and what's fair and what's not is debatable, but you're right. If you just look at that, it's a big number. And, you know, getting back, I kind of knocked the younger generation a little bit about not taking the risk. But, you know, in their defense, $1 million on a starter home is tough. And AI, you know, AI is legitimately scary. I wouldn't want to be at the beginning of my career with AI hanging over my head. Sort of not exactly certainty. And, you know, we talk about certainty is a key ingredient of business, right? So the business of buying a home, if you have no certainty because of AI, maybe, you know, that's a legitimate, impediment. So, you know, it's tough in a lot of ways. Now, getting back to the $1 million, first place, that's a median. And be careful about the median, right? Because there also is, when you're trying to get in, the notion of buying, you know, the worst house on the best block and the fixer-upper and everything else. So it's not a minimum. That's a median. But even so, that's a tough number. But here's another thing, you know, when you have regulations on requiring X amount of homes on X amount of acreage, and you're essentially restricting what you call sprawl and what others would call outward development, right? And you see sprawl is bad and it limits supply. Well, when you limit supply, right, the price is going to go up. If you limit supply and demand holds steady, the price is going to go up. And so this $1 million median is the result of years and years, I think, of, you know, mistakenly calling any development beyond the city limits sprawl and then equating that with something bad. And, you know, that's got to change.
0: Yeah. And we're out of time, but and then it brings up the whole issue. Didn't even get into it of government, state government coming in and telling local communities, you must build this and you must let vertical housing take place. And Huntington Beach, you're not doing enough of this and you're not doing enough of that. And, you know, local control is so important in communities. And I see the future and I'm not so sure I'm thinking it's that great with all the programs and the Democratic Socialists looking to put these policies in place. Last 30 seconds.
1: Well, I guess, you know, in that case, we got plenty to talk about next time. But yeah, local control and, you know, local control, not just for how the neighborhood looks and feels, but for the market. Right. And if we want to be a single family neighborhood, that's, you know, that's what we want to be. That's not inherently evil.
0: Certainly isn't. Out of time. Appreciate you being with us. Jerry Sullivan, Senior National Managing Editor at The Real Deal and RealDeal.com. We'll talk next time.
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10: I'm Paul Stevens. U.S. military strikes on Iran now paused after 2 weeks of constant attacks, with peace talks still ongoing. U.S. United Nations Ambassador Mike Waltz on Fox News Sunday.
11: We've had both Iman and Iran and a number of our other negotiators engaged at every level, from the most senior levels all the way down to the technical level over the past few weeks, and particularly in the past few days.
10: Meantime, an attack Saturday in Germany.
12: Police in Berlin are searching for a suspect who allegedly plowed a van through a crowd at an LGBTQ plus pride event. At least one person was killed. 16 others are hurt. Police say the suspect has ties to local Islamic groups, and they believe the act was terrorism. Hundreds of thousands of people were in Berlin for that celebration.
10: Fox's Chandley Painter. 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
3: Multiple people were sent to the hospital after being involved in a wrong-way crash on westbound 210. A spokesman with the California Highway Patrol says a vehicle was driving in the opposite direction in the Lakeview Terrace area and crashed into a truck yesterday. It then overturned and burst into flames. Officials say most of the lanes were blocked for several hours. One person was arrested. Larry Marino on The Answer, with breaking news and talk you can trust.
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21: Hello and welcome to another edition of Discoveries in Health. I'm your host, Chris McKay, and I'm really glad you're with me today because today we're going to be talking about an issue that affects each and every one of us, and that's stress. And believe it or not, whether it's job stress, financial stress, family stress, or even the little things that we're told not to stress about, any form of stress takes a serious physical toll on your body. But don't worry, because there is something you can do about your stress. And joining me today on the phone is Dr. Michael Pincus. And Dr. Pincus is going to talk about stress and give us some great information on things that we can do to reduce or even eliminate the negative effects that daily stress has on our bodies. For those of you that may not know Dr. Pincus, he is a nationally recognized authority on natural and alternative health. He's worked with top Hollywood celebrities, professional and Olympic athletes, and he continues to be involved in the latest research into today's top health concerns. And Dr. Pincus, thanks so much for being with us today.
22: Thanks, Chris. Great to be with you.
21: So let's get right into this whole stress issue. You know, stress is such a normal part of our daily routine these days, but why should we all be concerned about it? And more specifically, what's going on in our bodies and what are the warning signs that we should be looking for?
22: Well, you know, there's two ways to look at stress. One is what we call mental stress.
21: Uh-huh.
22: And the other is how stress affects your body. As a doctor, I'm more interested in how it affects your body.
21: Sure.
22: So the way stress affects the body is this. When a person's under stress, the body transposes the stress into tension.
21: Okay.
22: And your muscles end up contracting. And everyone feels that in their upper back and neck. You feel the tightness?
21: Right.
22: As a doctor, I'm more concerned about the muscles that you don't feel, such as the muscles in the arteries.
21: Oh, okay.
22: That tighten up. And the muscles, the heart is a giant muscle.
21: Oh, right.
22: And the muscles in and around your digestive tract.
21: Mm-hmm, mm-hmm.
22: Because these are the things that are resulting in heart disease, digestive difficulties. And I want to talk a little bit in your show today about nutrition, because there are two nutrients that completely handle the body in terms of stress.
21: Okay.
22: Now, according to the research that I've been involved with, it's as simple as calcium and magnesium.
21: Calcium and magnesium.
22: Right.
21: Okay.
23: When you're deficient in calcium and magnesium, a lot of things can happen. Calcium, magnesium, for example, is needed in order to go to sleep at night. And how many people do you know they just don't sleep well? You wake up tired, your body hurts more, pretty soon it starts to wear you down, and pretty soon you get sick and you have a condition. If people are suffering from pain and osteoporosis and fibromyalgia and cramps in their legs and weird illnesses, so there's something wrong with this picture. And it has to do with not how much calcium someone's taking in their diet or how many calcium supplements or how many antacids you chew. It has to do with simple absorption, is that calcium getting absorbed into your body.
22: And so what we have to do is we have to find a way to put calcium back in the diet. Now, you think that would be really easy.
21: Sure, just drink milk.
22: Just drink milk or, you know, eat a lot of green leafy vegetables and that sort of thing. But first of all, people don't do that.
21: Right.
22: And second of all, the quality of the calcium that comes from our diet has been decreasing in the last 50 years.
21: Really?
22: Yeah, because things like pasteurization, foods are irradiated, the calcium is leached from the soils,
23: and people are taking medications that block it. So the actual calcium is not being absorbed in the body.
0: Okay.
23: And then you see people taking Tums and calcium supplements. You know, they buy at the health food store, drugstore.
0: Right, right.
23: But these calciums don't absorb in the body.
0: That's interesting.
23: For a couple of reasons. One, when you take, let's say, an antacid that has the calcium in it, like a Tums, first of all, calcium does not absorb in the body unless it's in an acidic environment. But see, what happens when you take a Tum? It's an antacid.
0: Oh, okay.
23: So even if you're getting calcium in the antacid itself, it's not being absorbed.
0: I see, because it has to be in an acid environment for it to be absorbed.
23: Exactly.
0: Okay.
23: Now, we have a product called the CalMax formula. My CalMax formula is natural, and the difference is that it's a powder. And what happens is you put in hot water, and you mix it up, and you drink it down. So it's in a liquid instead of a pill, and it absorbs into your system.
0: Wow. So that solves that problem then.
23: Well, yeah, because when calcium and magnesium are in a liquid state, it absorbs 10 times better than in any other state.
0: Wow. That's great. Matter of fact, yes, I'm reading the can right now. It says a fast-absorbing calcium and magnesium beverage powder.
23: Well, it comes down to absorption. One of the ways to tell if you're not absorbing calcium is take a look at what drugs you're taking. Are you on high blood pressure medication? Do you need something for your kidneys? Are you on pain medications? Do you need sleeping pills? If the calcium and especially the magnesium is being absorbed, you're not going to suffer from all these things. My CalMax formula does absorb incredibly in the body. I have thousands of people writing me say, Dr. Pincus, I can't believe it. 30 minutes after I took the CalMax, the pain in my wrist went away, or I was able to sleep for the first time in years. I mean, this is really amazing.
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23: Oh, yeah, and Chris, listen, I'd like to do something very special for the listeners today, so I'm going to give away an extra free bottle of my CalMax formula to the first 100 callers.
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4: If you're just joining us, I've got Dr. Michael Pincus on the phone today, and we're talking about something that we're all too familiar with these days, and that's stress. And we're finding out about the damage that everyday stress can do to our bodies, the warning signs that we should be aware of, and what we can do to alleviate and even eliminate the effects of stress. And Dr. Pincus, you were talking earlier about calcium and magnesium and how we need these nutrients in our bodies to fight the effects of stress, and how your CalMax formula can help us in this battle against stress. I'd like to talk for a minute about how the magnesium factors in. I mean, I'm starting to understand about the calcium, but what does magnesium do?
22: Well, we're talking about stress, and we're talking about stress affects the body. And first of all, in order to function at all, your body needs magnesium. It's probably, of all the vitamins I could list, magnesium is probably the most important vitamin on the planet right now.
0: I've not heard a whole lot about magnesium. I mean, why is magnesium so important?
22: There's over 325 biochemical reactions that magnesium is involved with. It's almost like a hormone.
0: Wow.
22: And, for example, with low levels of magnesium, your heart won't beat.
0: Ooh.
22: Very important factor in life.
0: Yeah, right? Yeah, I would say so.
22: Yeah, in fact, let me just read a list of some of the conditions associated with magnesium deficiencies.
0: Okay.
22: You have attention deficit disorder, Alzheimer's, anxiety, asthma, autism, chronic fatigue syndrome, congestive heart disease, constipation, diabetes, fibromyalgia, high blood pressure, insomnia, migraine headaches, multiple sclerosis, muscle cramps, Parkinson's, osteoporosis, and the list just goes on and on and on.
0: And this is associated with a lack of magnesium in the body?
22: Simply a lack of magnesium.
0: Holy cow.
22: So it's nothing to really mess around with. Now what happens is this. You need the magnesium in your body in order for the calcium to be absorbed.
0: Oh, so it's a necessary thing in order to get the first component, which is calcium.
22: That's right. They work in combination with each other. Now, there's many more practical applications of this CalMax formula.
0: Mm-hmm.
22: First of all, like I said, you drink it, so it gets into your system.
0: Okay.
22: And one of the first things we use it for in our clinic is for people who are under a lot of stress and they can't sleep well at night. It works better than anything I've ever seen for people that have trouble sleeping.
0: Really?
22: Because it relaxes your body, and you actually feel the relaxation after you drink a cup of the CalMax formula.
0: Hmm. Interesting.
22: Now, the other thing that it's really, really good for are people who are in pain.
0: Okay.
22: And I have a whole bunch of stories to tell you and case studies of people actually taking the CalMax formula and getting rid of pain. And this is including arthritic-type pain, fibromyalgia, which is a form of arthritis, back pain, muscle spasms, migraine headaches. There's a whole category of areas I'd like to discuss with you.
0: Wow, that's fantastic. Some of those things that you've named seem to be age-related or things that we experience as we grow older. Is there a link there?
22: Yeah, there's a vicious circle that I'd like to discuss. What happens is that when a person has a magnesium deficiency, specifically mm-hmm. magnesium, they don't absorb their foods well. And so they go into what we call malabsorption syndrome,
0: okay.
22: which millions and millions of Americans have. And it's not like you feel sick or, you know, this or that. You might be over time just starting to feel more tired and tired and tired.
0: Mm-hmm.
22: And that's just a real gradual overtime type of thing. And a lot of people justify that they're getting old and they just need more rest or whatever.
0: Right, that's what I would think.
22: Now what happens is that when you get less absorption, you actually increase the deficiency in your system of magnesium.
0: Wow.
22: And that starts to take the calcium out of the bones. You start getting bone loss. You start getting muscle loss because it also reduces the muscle mass. And pretty soon before you know it, you are feeling old.
0: Yeah.
22: And your body's actually starting to manifest it.
0: Wow. All due to a simple lack of these nutrients.
22: Calcium, magnesium. Now, let me tell you, and it is simple. The problem in being a doctor and a researcher is how do you get this into the system? 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
1: Well, thank you for doing that, Dr. Pincus. 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I'll give it to you again. 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Well, if you're just joining us, I've got Dr. Michael Pincus on the phone today, and he's telling us about stress and how important it is to ensure that you've got the proper nutrients in your system, specifically calcium and magnesium, and how much of an impact that has on our overall health. So I guess one of the things that people should really be aware of is, because this isn't an instant thing that triggers you to say, oh, I'm sick, but, you know, instead happens gradually over time, it's very possible that people might not even be aware that there is a deficiency of calcium and magnesium in their body.
22: Well, that's the thing, is that deficiencies are not like, a water main breaking where you have a real noticeable thing.
0: Dr. Pincus, you had mentioned insomnia. We talked about that a little bit. What about back pain?
22: Calcium magnesium is excellent for back pain because the calcium goes into the muscles. Mm-hmm. The magnesium actually helps the transmitters in the nerve. And when you take this CalMax formula, many times it will calm your back pain.
0: Wow.
22: I know a couple years ago I herniated a disc in my back.
0: Mm-hmm.
22: And I was trying everything, and I took out the CalMax formula. And I drank it, and I couldn't believe the difference. Within about a half hour, I was functional again.
0: Hmm.
22: Now, it wasn't completely gone, but I drank it over a 10-day period,
0: yeah.
22: And it completely alleviated the problem.
0: Now, what about heart disease?
22: Well, heart disease is something you have to watch out for, both dietarily and going down the genetic line.
0: Yeah.
22: And if anyone has any history of heart disease or you've even had bypass surgery, you should be on this CalMax formula. And I can't say that without enough emphasis, because it's something that will completely give you a new lease on life.
0: Isn't that amazing? We had talked about arthritis. What about joint pain?
22: Well, the arthritic joints really respond to this. And I recently gave a can of this to a lady who was suffering from fibromyalgia, where she was having pain in just about every joint in her body.
0: Mm-hmm.
22: It could be in her knee, it could be in her neck, it could be in her elbow. And I gave it to her 1 week, and I saw her the next week, and I swear, Chris, I did not recognize her.
0: Really?
22: Just as a lady that was 64 years old, and the first time I saw her, she looked like she was 84 years old, and the week later, she was bright, she had a beautiful smile, her eyes were gleaming, and I honestly had to ask my wife who this lady was, and sure enough, she was the one who took a week of the formula, the CalMax formula, and she said she got a really good week of sleep for the first time in years.
0: Wow.
22: And that her pain was much better, and she ordered 3 more cans for me.
0: Wow.
22: And she was giving it out to her friend.
0: That's amazing.
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4: 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If you just tuned in, we're talking with Dr. Michael Pincus about stress and the negative effects that everyday stress has on your body, whether it's job stress, financial stress, family stress. Any form of stress takes a serious physical toll on your body. And Dr. Pincus, you were talking about how your CalMax formula can help us in this battle against stress. And I guess this is something everyone should be aware of, whether you're 24 or 94.
23: Well, I've used it for many, many years as a younger person, and now as I'm aging as well, I use this, and it definitely helps me sleep better.
4: Mm-hmm.
23: It helps control the stress of the workaday world, and many people will just be amazed how this actually works. Because our formula has a chemical reaction that occurs before you actually ingest it.
4: Mm-hmm.
23: CalMax is pre-dissolved. It doesn't get lodged in your system. And so what happens is that when people drink the CalMax, it's like an infusion into your body. It's like, whoa, it's like decompressing. And so people who are in pain, they take the CalMax, the calcium magnesium gets into the muscles, and it starts to relax it.
4: Dr. Pincus, you talked earlier about how stress affects your energy, and I'd like you to elaborate a little bit more on that subject, if you would. I mean, does stress really affect our energy levels?
23: Good question, because energy is like the biggest thing right now, like people, chronic fatigue syndrome, PMS, and fibromyalgia. It's like wiping people out. And that's the key to low energy, is a lot of it's caused by pain, feeling old, your joints don't move well. This kind of wipes you out. It drains your energy, and then you get tired, and you go to sleep. Guess what? You don't sleep. Now, I'm telling you, like, common scenarios due to a lack of calcium and magnesium in your system. When you have the CalMax, and the first thing that happens, you take it 20 minutes before you go to bed,
4: mm-hmm.
23: you get a good night's sleep, and you wake up feeling refreshed, and your energy comes back.
4: Is CalMax safe? I mean, you're telling us how powerful CalMax is, and I'm just wondering if you can ever take too much, or if it's safe to take if you're already on any supplements or medications.
23: CalMax has never, ever been shown to interact poorly with any medication. Okay, it's 100% natural, it's safe. And, you know, our formula doesn't contain sugar, which is in a lot of calcium products, wheat, soy, gluten, lactose, or anything that people are trying to avoid. CalMax doesn't have any of that. But you see, the point is that if you're a person who's a diabetic, you're in high blood pressure, you've had bypass surgery, guess what? You are deficient. You are deficient in the calcium and magnesium.
0: Dr. Pincus, unfortunately, we're about out of time. Any parting thoughts? I mean, who can really benefit from this?
23: Well, I wish we had more time, because this product, I'll tell you, if you're over the age of 35,
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23: 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It's so simple, but it controls most every function in your whole body. 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It's something that I urge you to try because CalMax can help you.
4: Well, Dr. Pincus, I think that's great advice, and I want to thank you again for taking time out of your busy schedule to be with us today.
23: Thank you for having me on your show.
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7: In 1862, Abraham Lincoln signed the Morrill Act, helping states create colleges focused on agriculture, mechanics, science, and practical education. The principle was not centralized control, it was opportunity. Lincoln's Morrill Act reminds us that America can support education without surrendering education to Washington. Why did it matter? Because a free nation needs citizens equipped to work, build, steward, and govern themselves. Scripture gives work a sacred weight. In Genesis, God placed man in the garden to work it and to keep it. Proverbs honors the one who works his land. Paul warns against idleness and calls believers to earn their bread. Why does that still matter today? Because education should form capable people under God, not dependent subjects under bureaucracy.
8: The Answer. Breaking news.
3: Two teens were injured in a hit and run while riding e-bikes in Long Beach. A police spokesman says the hit and run happened Saturday near East Market Street and Elm Avenue. One teen was sent to the hospital in critical condition, the other in moderate condition. Both are expected to recover. The suspected driver was still on the loose. Larry Marino on The Answer. With breaking news and talk you can trust.
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24: 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So when it comes to drawing conclusions about your retirement accounts, the process of thinking that just because my account started at, say, point A and then grew to point B, so obviously it is going to continue to grow to some fictitious point C, has been proven to be a delusional concept. Just like all delusions, there's a clinical name for it. It's called the appeal to probability. The appeal to probability is defined as the assumption that something will happen because it can happen. Could stocks continue to rise instead of crashing after the dot-com bubble? Yeah, absolutely. It was possible. Could housing prices have continued to rise after 2006? Once again, it's very possible. The problem is that many investors take what is possible and they start to believe that it is probable, or worse yet, that it's a certainty. Adding fuel to this fire, there are plenty of people that contribute to this appeal to probability. Just watch the financial news shows on cable television. When the market goes up, you can literally feel the energy coming from the talking heads on your TV. They're so excited and happy when the market goes up just 100 points in a day. And, you know, to me, that really makes no sense, because what does one day have to do with anything as it relates to the 30 to 40 plus years you could spend in retirement? How is one day of stock market gains going to help you guarantee that you won't run out of money before you die? You know, everyone is jumping for joy about something that really doesn't mean anything. All too often, one day of stock market gains is like a sugar rush after eating a candy bar. Lots of energy for a while, but in a couple of hours, there's going to be a crash. Wouldn't you rather count on guarantees than assumptions? Wouldn't you rather have your retirement plan based on up to a 7.5% growth rate inside a lifetime income account that can be used to guarantee you a lifetime of income that you can never outlive? Wouldn't you rather know that in retirement, you can have tax-free income, enough tax-free income to last the rest of your life and the life of your spouse? If you saved at least $100,000 for retirement, then give me a call right now and we'll show you exactly how to create your very own private tax-free pension, a pension plan that will provide enough tax-free income for you for the rest of your life. You can reach me now at 909-321-9737. That's 909-321-9737. Make sure you ask for a free copy of my conservative investor book. It's 115 pages of information to show you how to keep your money safe, protected, and how to make sure that it lasts as long as you do. Again, that number is 909-321-9737. That's 909-321-9737. You see, the appeal to probability, when applied to games of chance, it's called a gambler's fallacy. Gamblers believe that because there's the possibility of winning for everyone, that it's a probability that they will be the one that wins. After all, if a gambler didn't think his odds were better than everyone else's, he probably would never play. And betting on the stock market during the critical years of your retirement could also be called a gambler's fallacy. You know your fellow retirees are losing money, yet you think somehow it would be different for you. I mean no insult here, but investing your money in variable products with high fees during your retirement is gambling. And unless you are extremely wealthy, you have to ask yourself if you can afford to come up a loser. Did you know that if your retirement account declines by 25% this year, it would need to grow by 33% the following year just to break even? If it declined by 33%, it would need to grow by 50% the following year just to get your money back. And if it declined by 50%, your retirement account would need to grow by 100% the following year just for you to tread water. And you may be thinking, well, oh, the market will never drop 50%. Well, you don't really have to go back too far to find two examples of when it did. From 2000 to 2002, the market dropped nearly 50%. And in 2008, or I should say during the greatest recession period since the Great Depression, the market dropped well over 50% during the last major bear market that we've experienced over the past 20 years. That's two drops of nearly of over 50% just in the past 20 years. How many market crashes or bear markets do you think you'll experience in a 20-year or 30-year retirement? You might see two, possibly even three major market corrections during your retirement years. And if all of your money is invested in the stock market, or I should say is at risk in the stock market, if you're gambling your retirement security on market speculation and the hope that you can just ride it out at a time when you're now taking distributions from your retirement accounts. Remember, you weren't doing that during your working years. You're contributing to those accounts. But now in retirement, the rules of the game change because you're no longer contributing to those accounts. You're taking withdrawals from those accounts. You're having fees deducted from those accounts. And if at the same time you're experiencing losses in those accounts, you could find yourself in a very precarious situation. Why live through the stress of losses and wondering if you'll live long enough to get your money back? Why live with risk when you can retire off of guarantees? Retirement is not the time to gamble away everything you've worked hard for your entire life. I'm here to tell you that there's a better way. And if you'd like a lifetime income account that isn't wasted away by fees, that comes with upfront bonuses of up to 10% or more, that will never show any market losses no matter how far the market falls, and allows you to plan for living as long as possible, then give me a call right now at 909-321-9737. If you saved at least $100,000 for retirement, I can show you how to make sure that your income lasts for the rest of your life and that it's not dependent 100% on the stock market. That phone number again is 909-321-9737. That's 909-321-9737. 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I'll be right back after this informative message.
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24: Welcome back. I'm Billy Miles, your host of the Miles Financial Show. I'm a no market risk retirement specialist working with clients right here in Southern California. You know, when my kids come to me and want help, it always amazes me how their interest in learning something is not always equal to their motivation. Have you ever noticed that with your children, or at least maybe when they were a little bit younger? You know, maybe instead of wanting to learn something, they just want you to do it for them. And so whenever I run into this behavior, I always tell my kids, I can't steer a parked car. In other words, taking advantage of education requires action. It requires that you do something with the information you have so that you can get to where you want to go. You know, so many times I provide people with the opportunity to learn something new about how to protect and, more importantly, use their retirement money in a way that provides safe returns and a lifetime of income, but they're happy to sit in their parked car. Unfortunately, all parked cars have one thing in common. Eventually, they rust away. Inflation and missed opportunity can have that same effect on your retirement if it's parked in the corner. And by the corner, I mean CDs, money market accounts, or very low interest accounts that don't really allow you to keep up with the impact of inflation. Now, don't get me wrong. There's nothing wrong with those types of accounts when you need the money for emergencies. In fact, every time I meet with someone, my first and foremost priority is to make sure they have money set aside for emergencies. You always want to put aside at least 6 months of expenses just in case for emergency. You keep that in cash, liquid that you can get your hands on whenever you need it. And some of my clients even like to have a full year's worth of expenses set aside. Because if they don't, then I have to respectfully let them know that I can't work with them until they set up an emergency fund. I believe having emergency money on the side, in other words, parked, is the most important thing you can do for your retirement or any stage of your financial life.

0: It's sitting on the side doing nothing. Isn't it time to do something? When a broker tells you to get your money active, he or she is most likely telling you to put your money at risk in the stock market, inside mutual funds, inside accounts that can lose money. That is not what I am talking about. What I'm telling you is that you need to get your money participating in contractually guaranteed returns without any market risk. And you may have never heard that before, but let me tell you, my clients do it every single day and they absolutely love it. I want you to put your car in drive, but at the same time, keep your car from crashing. 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And it's 100% secure. If the markets crash and go down tomorrow, your money is still safe. It's protected. If you're ready to turn on income and provide a pension for the rest of your life, we can show you how to do that. And we can even show you how to get tax-free income in retirement. So give us a call right now at 909-321-9737. 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If you saved at least $100,000 for retirement and you're tired of keeping your money on the sidelines, or you're concerned about what the next market crash is going to do to your assets, you're concerned that there may be another 2008 right around the corner and you're ready to get off the Wall Street roller coaster, then now is the time for you to give us a call. That's 909-321-9737, or text the word income to 909-321-9737. Wouldn't it be nice if just once in your life you could know about something bad that was going to happen before it actually happened? Just think how different our lives would be. Market corruption, terrorist attacks, and all of the ills of this world would never be a problem because we could always stay one step ahead. That would be great. Unfortunately, though, the world we live in is very different than the ideal, and when we wake up in the morning, we never know what the day has in store for us. The good news is the unexpected can be planned for financially with no market risk strategies that lock in market gains and never, and I mean never, experience market losses. I want you to dwell on this point. No matter what you see on the news any day of your life, and no matter how bad Wall Street responds to the news, your account will never go backwards due to market declines. If the market performs, you have the opportunity for gains. If the market crashes, then your money does not participate in losses. Give us a call right now at 909-321-9737. That's 909-321-9737. Well, I have to take a short break. This is Billy Miles, and you're listening to the Miles Financial Show. 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

0: specialist. Have you ever heard the term Black Swan event? That term was coined by Dr. Nassim Taleb and refers to events that are rare and unpredictable. The term refers to a 17th century idea because until the 1600s, it was an accepted truth that all swans are white. In fact, all swans are white had been used for a long time as the standard example of a scientific truth. The equivalent today might be that the Earth rotates around the sun. So, you know, today we would call that an undisputable scientific truth, right? So what were the odds of seeing a black swan back in the 1600s? Well, it's impossible to calculate, but considered impossible only until 1697, when explorers found black swans in Australia. Think about that. They had a black swan event. They actually found black swans in Australia when at that time it was considered impossible. In today's times, 9/11 was an example of a big black swan event in 2001. The events leading up to the Great Recession was another major black swan event. And most recently, the coronavirus pandemic, which caused one of the fastest slides into a bear market in the history of our country in March of 2020, is another example of a black swan event, a rare event, totally unpredictable, but it caused a major impact on the markets worldwide. So the chances of black swan events today, we see that they're happening at a much higher clip than just a decade or two ago. And yet many people continue to invest as though the stock market will continue to rise forever with no significant black swan events along the way, with nothing to worry about, still holding on to what their broker told them to just ride it out. Doesn't that seem a bit odd? Doesn't it seem like in today's times that we need to have more of a defensive focus as it relates to your investments, especially if you're in or nearing retirement? Because when you were younger, you're probably still contributing to your retirement accounts. Time was on your side. You could afford to ride out ups and downs in the market. And having time in the market was the right strategy versus trying to time the market. But as you get closer to retirement, time is no longer on your side. You cannot afford to go backwards. What you want to do is have a mentality of preservation of principal, protecting what you've worked so hard to acquire over your lifetime, and making sure that it lasts for the rest of your life. So let me ask you a question. How would you like a guaranteed bonus of up to 10% on your investments and 9% increases on your deposit every year towards a lifetime income account with a 100% guarantee of safety from market risk? Oh, and by the way, since your money is always safe, it can never go down due to market volatility, due to the next black swan event. It can only increase and go up in times when the markets are doing well. But you also have guarantees of growth each year, regardless of what happens in the market. And no more market losses during black swan events. That's the key, is to protect your assets from ever going backwards and from ever having to give back the assets that you've worked so hard to accumulate. So if you've saved at least $100,000 towards retirement, give us a call right now and be sure to ask for a complimentary copy of our 115-page conservative investor book. It's an insider's guide to no market risk, retirement and income strategies that will show you how to protect your money from fees and market downturns. If you're one of the first 10 callers, you'll also be eligible to receive, at no cost and no obligation, a complimentary retirement analysis of your current portfolio. We'll go through your existing positions and take a look at your current risk exposure. We'll take a look at the current fees that you may be paying, both direct and indirect fees. We'll do a full-blown tax analysis to help you determine the tax efficiencies or inefficiencies that may exist in your current portfolio. We'll also do a Social Security optimization report. So if you're wondering about when should I take Social Security, how do I take Social Security? Or if you're just confused about the over 500 different ways to claim your Social Security benefits, we'll show you exactly what you should do as it relates to your overall portfolio. All of this at no cost and no obligation. And all you have to do is give me a call right now to 909-321-9737. That's 909-321-9737. Or simply text the word income to the same number. And we'll send you immediately a copy of our Income Bridge report that will show you the five things you need to know to protect yourself, to make sure that your income in retirement is the best outcome that you can hope for. That number again is 909-321-9737. That's 909-321-9737. Well, that's all the time I have for this week. But before I go, I want you to know that I sleep at night knowing that none of my clients have ever lost a single penny to market risk. I want you to sleep at night too. Until next time at the same time, I'm Billy Miles, reminding you to stay safe for the miles ahead.
1: 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Optional lifetime income benefit riders are used to calculate lifetime payments only and are not available for cash surrender or in a death benefit unless specified in the annuity contract. Fees may apply. 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No information presented today should be acted upon without meeting with a qualified and licensed professional. 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
14: I'm Jack Callahan. The U.S. pausing airstrikes against Iran. U.S. UN Ambassador Mike Walls telling Fox News Sunday President Trump is giving Iran talks some space.
15: We've had both Iman and Iran and a number of our other negotiators engaged at every level, from the most senior levels all the way down to the technical level over the past few weeks and particularly in the past few days.
14: Meanwhile, Israeli Prime Minister Netanyahu will meet with President Trump at the White House on Tuesday. Police in Germany searching for a 21-year-old German man with Lebanese roots suspected of Saturday's deadly attack on a pride parade in Berlin.
16: At least one person was killed. 16 others are hurt.
14: But now a German national broadcast agency in Berlin says there are reports the suspect has been shot and killed during a police operation. America is listening to Fox News.
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18: 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Adam Carolla, investigative journalist Nick Shirley, Steve Hilton, Larry O'Connor, Alex Marlow, and more. 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
0: Good morning and good afternoon, everyone. Welcome to The Gold Show, sponsored by my good friends over at Reagan Gold Group. I want you to jot this number down throughout the show. I want you to feel liberated and encouraged to call me directly. If I'm not available because I'm in studio, my good friends at Reagan Gold will assist you with any questions that you have in regards to the information, the wealth of information that I'm going to share with you. The number is 888-351-8999. Again, that's 888-351-8999. Also during the show, commercial breaks, heck, during the week, you could also go to ownsomegold.com. Who doesn't want to own some gold? Again, ownsomegold.com. Two or three simple questions. You can even elect to have me personally call you. Literally, do not be surprised if you hear from me, your good friend, Michael Hayes. My good friends actually call me Precious Mike. I will call you and talk to you about the absolute benefits of owning physical hard assets, specifically gold and silver, how that can help protect, hedge, safeguard everything that you have worked for. And what you have worked for thus far are fake IOUs. I'm going to talk about IOUs. My sound engineer here, Sammy, she's like, since last week, all I could think about is the subject of IOUs. She talked to her mom about it. I want all of us to be on the same page. We're working for fake money. Fake money. It's fiat. It's being devalued as we speak. By the very bankers who are buying gold and not telling us. It's a scheme, I tell you. It's a scheme. Let's talk about big news that's going on in the world right now. As we all know, Senator Lindsey Graham is no longer with us. May he rest in peace. Those of you that loved him, you're going to think that. Those of you that hated him, you're happy he's gone. Mitch McConnell, is he alive? Is he dead? Is he with us? Does he have a pulse? Is he being propped up in the corner like Weekend of the Bernies? We don't know. These are all things that are out of our control, just like the Strait of Hormuz. I've talked about this in weeks of this content, this show. Do we have a ceasefire? Do we not have a ceasefire? Is it closed? Is it open? Who's managing it? Are we? Are they? Wait a minute. We're bombing them, but now they're bombing us. So it's this perpetual war. It's this endless cycle of debt. It's this geopolitical chaos that exists all throughout the world and here at home. And that's scary because it's going to have a direct impact on you. And how it's going to impact you is that maybe there's a correction that's around the corner. I mean, there's a lot of pundits that are talking about that. There's a lot of people that are saying that we are at the top of the market. Like it cannot go any higher. And the market being the paper markets that you are in. If you have a 401k, you've been going to work like a good boy. You've been clocking in and clocking out and sitting in traffic if you're in LA and you're commuting for 2 hours to go to a job that you hate. You hate. Your boss is an a-hole. You've been dealing with him for years. He has halitosis. That stinky breath that you've been dealing with, and you're paying taxes on money that isn't even real, and you're plowing it into a retirement system that's not even in your control. If the market corrects, what happens to it? It drops, just like in the 80s, just like in 2008. Corrections that are out of your control. Well, what do you do? What do you do, Precious Mike? What do you do? I mean, is there an alternative? Is there a better way of maybe having a safeguard or a safe haven? Well, there's a safe haven asset that was created by God himself. God Almighty created real money. It's called gold. And you should own it. You should diversify. You should take a portion of your 401k, your 403b, your Swift savings account. If you're silly enough to have $50,000 in cash sitting in a safe, if you're ignorant enough, and I use that word all the time, I'm an ignorant person when it comes to certain matters, Sammy. Like I don't know everything about everything. That makes me ignorant. That just simply means I do not have the knowledge, right? So if you have $100,000 or $200,000 laying around, it's in a CD, you're earning 1%, 1.5%, 2%, while the money is devaluing by 3% or 4%. And how does that work? Well, look at inflation. Look at inflation. If inflation's at 5% and you're earning 2%, you're actually losing 3% on your money. That's ding-dong math. Ding-dong, like ringing a doorbell. Yeah, knock yourself in the head. You're earning 3%. Oh, good for you. Inflation's at 5%. Some people are saying actually inflation is a lot higher. Maybe the numbers are cooked. Do you trust all the politicians? Do you trust the politicians? Huh? The very politicians that are continually putting us in wars? Do you trust the politicians that have been in power for 10 years, 20 years, 30 years, 40 years, that earn $175,000 a year, but when they retire, they have $60 million in the bank? Do you trust that? So ask yourself this question. If you're high on the hog and you have a retirement, and you gave up your life for that, what's your life? It's your time. You gave up half of your day, every day, for 20 years, for a nest egg, for you to have someday in the distant future. Ask yourself the simple question. Sammy, we did it last week, and I'm going to do it this week. Are you confident that when you need it, and it's time for you to retire, which means sit around and read books and do nothing, that account will be there for you if you do not touch it and leave it there? 99% of people I talk to shake their head and say, oh, hell no. Because if there's a correction, and people are saying the next correction is going to be the big one, 70% correction, imagine you have $200,000 in your account, and you wake up one morning, and there's only $24,000 left. How long before it comes back? So if you're a retiree right now, and I talked to my sound engineer about this. Her mom is of retirement age. Can you afford to have those fake IOUs sitting in the stock market drop by 70 or 80%? Because there are pundits right now. There are pundits, like economists, that are calling that type of correction. So what do you do? What do you do? You call me. Call me. Call Precious Mike. 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Self-directed meaning it's yours. S-E-L-F. It's in your control. You take a portion of your assets. If you're wanting to, you can take all of your assets and buy gold. God's money. True money. Because it's never gone to zero, Sammy. But every currency in human history has gone to zero. And if you think the U.S. dollar will never go to zero, ask yourself this question. 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Answer a few simple questions. It's not a test. There is no fail or pass. I'll call you. The team at Reagan Gold is standing by as I speak to talk to you about owning the hard stuff, the physical assets that is tangible. You can hold it in your hand. They'll ship you the gold if you want it. You want to stick it in your safe and safeguard it and talk to it every night? Like your dog? You can do that too by calling 888-351-8999. Again, 888-351-8999. See, I might not be the smartest person in the world, the sharpest tool in the tool shed, but I am going to listen to the experts like Robert Kiyosaki. You know, the guy who wrote the book Rich Dad, Poor Dad, who's been buying gold and silver. He never sells. Sammy, he never sells. He just keeps buying it. So he goes to work. He earns an income that's paid in IOUs. He pays his taxes, but he's plowing it in gold and silver. And he keeps buying and buying and buying and buying and buying and buying. You know why? Because he thinks there's a correction that's going to be so big that he's projecting gold to hit $35,000 an ounce. So you should do the right thing, and you should be buying now when gold's sitting at $4,000. Why would you not want to buy it now at $4,000 and watch it go up to $30,000, $35,000 in the future and think to yourself, God, thank you for Precious Mike. Thank you for Reagan Gold. Do the right thing. Call them now at 888-351-8999. We're going to go into a commercial break, and we'll be right back.
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0: Folks, welcome back to the Gold Show. I'm your host, Michael Hayes. My good friends call me Precious Mike, and hopefully I'm precious to you. I'm giving you a lot of information. I know it's overwhelming. I know at times I get very animated. I get passionate about what I'm talking about because this is talking about preserving what you worked so hard to attain and getting out of the freaking system, the banking system. It's all a hoax. The money that you think is money is nothing but an IOU. It's a piece of paper printed out of thin air that's backed by the full faith of the U.S. government. What does that mean? What does that mean? Huh? What does that mean? It means nothing because it's backed by nothing. The paper in your wallet is backed by nothing. What do you think the stock market is? Think about that. How do you know the buying and the selling and the trading is all legitimate? I don't know. Sammy, do you know? Oh, the market's up 2% today. Market's down 6% today. Oh, SpaceX. What is it? What is it? Is it real? Is it a hoax? Is it a form of making the ultra wealthy even wealthier, right? While the common man The white-collar worker, the blue-collar worker, is just slaving away. You're going to work. You're giving up your time for fake money. You need God's money. God's money. And if you have any doubt, wise man once told me, sometimes your gut, right, is speaking to you. Your brain is always talking to you, right? That inner voice. But then there's that gut, man. There's that gut. That gut's telling me, maybe I should buy some gold. Maybe this precious guy's onto something. I mean, it's never gone to zero. You look at historical facts. I wish I was Egyptian. I wish my ancestors were Egyptian and they just blessed me with gold. They were wise enough to know that it was God's money. It's never gone to zero. And it keeps going up. And it keeps going up because the value of the dollar keeps going down. It's dropped by 96%. And we'll go over the numbers in the next segment. This segment, I want to talk to you about the U.S. government setting the price of the gold it holds at Fort Knox, the U.S. Treasury, on their balance sheet. They show we have 8,100 and I think 13 tons, metric tons of gold. But they're valuing it at $42 an ounce. So I sit here and scratch my head, and I'm scratching my head right now. I wish you could hear it. Maybe I can scratch the mic. Why is it pegged at $42 an ounce when just earlier this year, gold went to $5,500 an ounce? So there's this theory, some people might say a conspiracy theory, that over all these years, after the U.S. dollar was removed from the gold standard. By who? Central bankers and politicians. The ones that we probably shouldn't trust with our future. That they've run a racket and the U.S. dollar has dropped by 96%. That maybe pretty soon they're going to reprice the gold at today's market price. Can you imagine? And if they waited this long, wouldn't they wait until maybe it goes to 5,000 or 6,000 or 7,000 or 8,000 or 10,000? I mean, Robert Kiyosaki thinks that it might be 35,000 an ounce. Peter Schiff, look it up. Look him up. Peter Schiff sees $14,500 per ounce after the next market crash. And Sammy, how did he come up with this number? It's not some arbitrary number. He made a calculation. And the calculation was based on the market crash of 2008, the Great Recession, right? Where Bear Stearns went bankrupt. One of the biggest banks in the world went bankrupt. Bye-bye. Bankers walking out of their offices with their banker boxes, photos of their dogs. Just walking out, buildings on fire. I'm out of here. And so what did he do? He looked at the crash and he saw what the price of gold did right afterwards. It skyrocketed by 178%. So he's calculating the next crash that's coming, and everyone thinks it's coming around the corner within maybe the next couple years, that afterwards the same thing's going to happen to gold. History repeats itself. And if gold goes up by 178%, his calculation is we're going to hit 11,400. So why don't you, Ted, why don't you, Jason, John, Barbara, Samantha, if you're listening to my voice, we're having a conversation. We are talking as if I'm sitting in your family room. So if this wise guy thinks it's going to hit 11,400, why not buy now at 4,000? Be smart. Diversify. Take those fake fiat IOUs that you've stacked in your safe or you plowed into a CD or you have in the market and take a portion of it and call Reagan Gold at 888-351-8999. They'll help you roll it into an IRA. An IRA! And you buy some gold. And then you sit back and you wait for history to repeat itself. And how does history repeat itself? Look back. Market crashes over and over and over and over again. That's how they do things. They just reset the clock. So when the next reset comes around, you bought gold. You bought silver. You bought silver at $60. You bought gold at $4,000. And then you sit back and you watch it go to $12,000. Robert says $35,000. Peter Schiff thinks it could go as high as $100,000 an ounce. David Rosenberg, famed economist who called the 2008 housing crash, sees gold skyrocketing to $12,000 per ounce. Guys, I am not making this up. Do the research yourself. Google it. I mean, it's a keystroke, right? So these are all economists. They're pundits, and they think that this is going to happen in the very near future. So if you're sitting in a 401k and you have $500,000 and you do nothing, you're screwed. And you only have yourself to blame. You only have yourself to blame. At that point, don't say it's the bankers. Don't say it's the, you know, Wall Street guys. Don't say it's the politicians, because you have been informed. You are now informed. And once you're informed and you don't do anything, that's when you can be called worse words than ignorant. Right? 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So the process is very simple. 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Are you ready to buy some gold? 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I'm going to leave you this question. 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Or better yet, are you confident leaving your retirement where it's at and not touching it, leaving it at the control of Wall Street bankers? Are you confident the money will be there when you need it? We know the answer. 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We're going to take a commercial break. I'm going to recharge, and the next segment is going to be fantastic.
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25: More than 900 complaints were filed about the odor coming from the Lineage Logistics warehouse site last week alone. The complaints were sent to the South Coast Air Quality Management District. People in Boyle Heights have now been dealing with the fire and its aftermath for more than a month. State air regulators recently said Lineage must deliver a more robust approach to controlling the putrid smell coming from millions of pounds of rotting food. Larry Marino in the Answer Newsroom.
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0: Folks, welcome back to The Gold Show. Let's do a little housekeeping, if we may. Again, you can go to ownsomegold.com. No one is going to be, critiquing you. This is not a judgmental conversation or transaction. Everyone qualifies. As long as you have a minimum of 25,000 fake U.S. dollars to invest in God's money, literally until I'm blue in the lips, Sammy, until they have to wheel me out in a gurney, like, God forbid, the body, they're getting Precious Mike out of the studio. Because the guy will not stop talking about the fake currency, the fake money, the fiat money. We were all bamboozled, tricked, sucker. Go to work. Go make some fake money. And while you're doing that, we're devaluing it. It's called currency debasement. I might have to touch on that too. P- piss people off. It pissed me off, got me upset, should get you upset. You go work for a dollar, but it's worth less. What? How does that work? Does that make any sense to you? Like going to the grocery store and buying a pound of lemons, but they give you three quarters, but you paid for a pound. How's that even legal? How's that even right? How's that moral? I don't know. I don't know. But what I do know is that gold is God's money, and owning it is as simple as calling Reagan Gold at 888-351-8999. If your gut's telling you to do it, do it. Do not sit on your hands and wait for the market to crash and watch your 401k or your IRA go down by 10%, 20%, 30%. Jeremy Grantham, billionaire fund manager who called the dot-com bubble. Do you remember that? Year 2000? Some of you may. Some of you probably remember because your 401ks crashed. Went to hell in a handbasket. He called it. And now he's saying he expects the next crash to be a big one. How big? A 70% correction in the stock markets. And what happens? What happens when that occurs? There's a flight to safety. Listen to what I'm saying to you. Flight to safety. That means money is going to flow out of the stock market in droves. So fast, the selling will be so ferocious, the value of stocks will go straight down. And the money that flows out, it goes into safe havens. Safe havens. Type it in Google. Ask your buddy, Mr. AI. Hey, Mr. AI. What is a safe haven? And it's going to spit out some answers. And one of them is gold, gold, gold. God's money. And you can own it by calling Reagan Gold at 888-351-8999. Some housekeeping matters. 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I'm just some dude who's passionate about gold. And I'm just going to give you the facts. 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I guarantee you they'll get that 6th star. They'll get that additional star because they're that good. They're professionals. They're trained. They have 25 plus years experience dealing with God's money. So if you have no experience, you rely on facts. Facts. Here's a fun fact. The U.S. government holds 8,000 metric tons of gold. Central banks throughout the world are buying gold. China has the largest deposits of gold on earth. It is illegal to export gold from China. And even though they have the biggest deposits, they're one of the biggest buyers of gold. Why is that, Sammy? Do they have a crystal ball? We talked about this. Have they been watching The Simpsons on repeat and saw the episode where they see the U.S. dollar literally going up in flames? And it's the fake currency that has run the world. So what are they doing? Safe haven, safe haven, safe haven. I'm gonna tattoo that on my arm. Safe haven. It's a safe haven. Your money, which is fake, which is an IOU, it's a piece of paper that was printed out of thin air. It's backed by nothing. That you put into a stock market that's just numbers. It's just numbers. You hit enter, you buy, it's a number. You don't physically get anything. You don't even get the shares. Sammy, if I go online right now and I buy some SpaceX, what do I freaking own? Other than making Elon Musk richer, What do I own? Do they send you stock certificates? You don't even get stock certificates. It's just a promise on a promise on a promise that, yeah, you own some of it, but we're going to trade. We're going to trade. We're going to trade. Pluses and minus. Pluses and minus. It's all fake. Gold is real. It's tangible. So getting back to the U.S. government, our dear government, the U.S. Treasury, if you look at their balance sheet, and you can look it up online. I say this all the time. Look it up online. It's for everyone to see. They priced the gold at $42. $42. I think in 1896, the U.S. government priced their gold holdings at $20. 1896, $20? 1973, $42? Seems kind of fishy to me. When you can buy it at $4,000. So that leads me to believe, and this is based on what other people are telling me, that when the you-know-what hits the fan, okay? I can't say the S word. When it hits the fan, and we're all covered in it, and we stink like doo-doo, the U.S. government might say, hey, you know what? That 8,000 metric tons of gold that we hold, we're repricing it at $15,000. We'll reprice it at $20,000. We'll price it at $30,000. We'll reprice it at $100,000. And now we're sitting on $100 trillion of gold, baby. And you don't own any of it. You never pulled the trigger. Pull the trigger. It doesn't cost you anything. We've talked about this in the past. The freaking call is free. It's an 888 number. That denotes a free conversation. When you call, no one's going to ask you for money. No one's going to ask you for your social security number. You're not applying for a loan. Every single person qualifies. You got crappy credit. You got strong credit. You're 6'9". You're 4'2". Literally, you're a giant. You're a midget. Doesn't make a difference. You're black. You're white. You're Chinese. You speak Hindu. Fine. Everyone qualifies. But you got to have $25,000. Don't call us and ask for $100 worth of gold. That's the pawn shop. You got to go to the seedy side of town for that. 888-351-8999. I am standing by to talk to you. Get on my calendar. Go online and select. Literally, there's a question. Do you want to talk to Precious Mike? It's a drop down. Select yes. And don't be surprised. Don't be surprised. I'll say it again. Don't be surprised. Call's going to come through. Barbara, it's Precious. And you're going to say, who? Precious, Precious Mike from the Gold Show. And you're going to go, oh, but you're a radio guy. You actually call? Yeah, I call because I care. If you're 65 years old and you're retired, or you're 65 years old and you're like, I can't retire. I just got to keep working because everything's so freaking expensive. Why is everything so expensive? It's called currency debasement. Look it up. Look it up. They're doing it by design. If the value of the dollar keeps dropping and they keep flooding the system with more fake fiat U.S. dollars and yuan and yen and rubles and liras, and they keep printing and printing and printing, everything gets more expensive. There's more money in everyone's hand to basically, what? Fight and buy and bid for one thing. So the prices of things just keep going up and up and up. And it's not going to end well. $40 trillion in debt. $1 trillion a year in interest payments. We cannot print ourselves out of this mess. And that's why Robert Kiyosaki is saying there's a big crash coming. And gold will hit $35,000 an ounce. 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Don't wait until it's $4,500. Don't wait until it's $5,000. Don't wait until it's $7,000 because you'll end up getting less gold. See? See, Sammy? See how my brain works? I want as much gold in my hands as possible. And when it goes to $30,000, when it goes to $40,000, that gold that's in my hand, I'm going to feel so good. And you will too by calling 888-351-8999 and you tell my good friends at Reagan Gold Right now, I want to buy some gold. What do we do? I'm going to take a commercial break, and we'll be right back.
1: 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Now is the time to hedge and save

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1: 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I'm calling this Dare to Compare. 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Call me out. Precious Mike, you're wrong. I dare you. I triple dog dare you. Because the numbers don't lie. Sammy, I don't care where you're from. You literally could be an alien sitting on the dark side of the moon. Maybe there's a colony there and we don't know. 1 + 1 = 2, right? The sun rises and sets the same. And it has for billions of years. And that shiny stuff that doesn't rot, doesn't tarnish, right? Doesn't decay, cannot be made by man. I'm talking about gold and silver. It's God's money. It was created billions of years ago. It's finite. There's only so much of it. Unlike the IOUs, the fake IOUs. And I brought up 1973 in the previous segment because the gold that the government holds is pegged, meaning it's set to a price that was 50 years ago. 50 years ago. Why are they not repricing it? Someone tell me. Someone with a wild theory, tell me. Why is it? Is it so that over the course of 50 years, they could just devalue the fake money? I mean, think about the timing. Think about the timing. Sammy, this is a Simpsons episode. We remove the U.S. dollar from the gold standard. It's not backed by anything. We set the price at $42 an ounce, and then we devalue the dollar by 96%. That means you're working for a dollar, but you're not getting a dollar. I went over these numbers last week, and if this doesn't work you up, my God, you are dead. You literally have Mitch McConnell syndrome. You literally, your pulse is barely there. $100,000 cash in 2000, the year 2000, we all remember 2000, is equivalent to $194,612 today. You need literally twice the amount of money to buy the same stuff. If that does not piss you off, work you up, make you angry, if it doesn't jar your mind, if it doesn't get you to say, well, what do I do? What do I do? Own some gold. Own some gold. Because since the year 2000, look at the graphs. What has gold done since the year 2000 compared to the same fake money? It's gone up by 550%. Sammy. Guys, just so you know, Sammy is not some fake arbitrary name that I pull out of my hat, okay? It's my sound engineer. She's amazing. She is absolutely amazing. And God bless her, when I'm talking to her, she nods or she agrees or she cries, right? In the year 2000, $100,000 is equivalent to almost $200,000 today because it was designed to devalue. You're working for nothing. You're working for fake money. One call to Reagan Gold Group. One call to me, to Precious Mike at 888-351-8999 is the gateway. It's the pathway to owning gold. You wire in $25,000 and within a week, a FedEx truck shows up at your house, Sammy. An unmarked box. You cut that thing open, and then there's the shiny stuff. And here's a cool fact that I haven't even shared with you. You buy $25,000 worth of gold, the market crashes. Let's say it goes up to $35,000, $40,000, $10,000, whatever the number is. I don't know what the number is. There's a lot of professionals that are saying it's going to be anywhere between $11,400. That's Peter Schiff. Peter Schiff's actually saying it can go to $100,000 an

0: bounce. But here's the cool thing. And I got a gold coin right here in front of me. Right? You call Reagan Gold at 888-351-8999. Your gut's telling you that you should be doing this. You've been listening to the show for weeks. You're fact-checking. We hear about fact-checking, right? You're fact-checking what I'm telling you, and you're like, oh, my God. Oh, my God. This guy is honest. This is the truth. It's not, you know, a verse out of the Bible, but it's the truth. And you buy some gold, and the valley keeps going up and up and up and up and up. Guess what? While you hold these hard assets in your pocket, in a shoebox, in a safe, you hide it in your attic behind a plank, you don't pay any taxes while it's going up in price. How cool is that? It's appreciating in value while you're holding it in your freaking possession. You pay no taxes. And you feel like $1 million. You sleep better at night, knowing that you have purchased a safe haven. Central banks are doing it. Billionaires are doing it. You're telling me Mark Zuckerberg doesn't own some gold? Are you freaking telling me Elon Musk doesn't have gold? Are you telling me Jeff Bezos? You're telling me he doesn't own gold? So if all these smart people own gold, the government is asking you to go to work, to give up your time and freedom for fake money that they are purposely devaluing, that you're paying taxes on, but they're buying gold? Why shouldn't you? Why shouldn't you? Sammy, this is a great segue to the central bank of you. The central bank of you. Create your own central bank. You can show them. You're going to buy gold and tell me to buy stocks. And then it goes up to an all-time high, and like a balloon, it pops, pop, and it drops like literally lead weight straight down by 70%. And you have not hedged. You have not accumulated like Robert Kiyosaki. You have not accumulated silver and gold. Then guess what? 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You answer two or three questions. Hopefully you have hundreds of thousands, if not millions of dollars to invest. The experts at Reagan Gold have a price protection plan. You buy some gold. If in the next 30 days there's a decline in the value of gold, guess what? The difference? They send you free gold. It doesn't get any better. 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Look at his homes. Look at the inside of his planes. It's clad in gold. You don't think our president wants gold to go to 10,000 or 20,000 or 30,000 or 50,000? And then boom, they reprice our gold that we hold at Fort Knox. All our debt wiped out. Now we're the strongest economy in the world again. That's a reset button. If it happens, what did you do? What did you do? You bought some gold. You did the right thing. You took that Roth IRA that has $300,000 in it. You called Reagan Gold at 888-351-8999. And you said, get me out of the frickin' system. 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Thank you for enlightening us. Thank you for connecting us with Own Some Gold and Reagan Gold Group at 888-351-8999. 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
12: This is a Fox News alert. I'm Carmen Roberts. The alleged terrorist van driver in Berlin has been shot and killed. And the police confronted him a short time ago at a suburban area to Berlin. Police say that they believe that he was radicalized by Islamists. And he was a 21-year-old driver who plowed into a crowd at a Pride event yesterday in Berlin near the Brandenburg Gate, killing one person and injuring at least 29. The U.S. and Iran pause attacks on each other for a second night after nearly 2 weeks of strikes.
13: The White House has indicated that a variety of options remain on the table for President Trump as he explores options involving force and diplomacy.
12: Fox's Trey Yingst in Tel Aviv. 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
11: 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Breaking news.
4: The University of California system will be reviewing high school course requirements as it decides whether to reinstate the SAT and ACT for college admissions. UC Academic Council has ordered the university's admissions board to conduct a review. It'll analyze whether high school courses are preparing students enough for UC schools or if certain classes need to be added or dropped from the list of requirements. 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
0: Your word? What if you don't return?
1: Do you remember what it was to have trust, Proxima?
0: Trust. Who am I to trust?
1: I will kill Commodus.
0: Why would I want that? He makes me rich. Oh, I know that you are a man of your word, General. I know that you would die for honor. You would die for Rome. You would die for the memory of your ancestors. But I, on the other hand,

0: this is Ed Hoffman, and welcome to the main event. I opened up with that clip from the movie Gladiator. A great movie. I've used lots of clips from it over the years. You know, I'll come back and kill Commodus. He goes, why would I want that? He makes me rich. That's every Democrat and some Republicans right there. Why would I want you to do that? I get rich off this stuff. I get rich off all these 501c3s that we're granting money to, and then they send half of it back to me for my campaigns and for whatever else. I know you are a man of honor. I know you're a man who would die for honor. I know you're a man who would die for Rome or for the memory of his ancestors. That's what we need in every position in government. Someone that understands that they have a responsibility to the country, to the voters, to do what's right for the country, not just for today, but for the future of our country, for our kids and our grandkids and our great grandkids that will still, if they make the right decisions, there will still be an America for them to grow up in, and they won't be growing up in Chinese Communist Party. So I thought that was a pertinent scene to open up with today, because, you know, I just see lots of people running that just don't have anybody's best interest in mind. They're just an entertainer. I'm an entertainer. All I need to do is just say what the people want me to hear. 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So anyway, I'm going to talk about what's going on in Iran and in this country today. 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If you have comments on the show, send me an email to ed@edhoffman.net. All right, so let's get on with what's going on. We had a nice break from covering the conflict with Iran, but unfortunately, this war is dragging out, and it's time to do an update. We'll talk about the Strait of Hormuz piece of it first, and then we'll get into the very sad reality that there are four new casualties of this war. Let's talk about the Strait. First of all, it's the Strait of Hormuz, not the Straits. That's for all you Fox News viewers out there who hear it being said incorrectly every day by everybody on Fox News. After 13 consecutive nights of bombing Iranian targets, our military has been still unable to break Iran's grip on the Strait of Hormuz. After the month-long ceasefire in June, Iran started attacking these vessels in the Strait of Hormuz from July 6th through July 12th. A liquid natural gas tanker off the coast of Oman struck by a drone, fire in the engine room. Two crude oil tankers, the Wedyan and the Cyprus Prosperity, one of those led to an oil spill. And the GFS Galaxy, a container ship that was transiting the strait, one person was killed in that one. The engine room was disabled and the crew abandoned ship. On July 14th, Iran attacked a Kuwaiti naval vessel in the Persian Gulf, injuring four of its crew. The attacks on Kuwait, in case you're wondering, are to pressure us, the United States, into accepting the IRGC's demands. They think if they attack enough of our Gulf allies, we'll eventually give in. In a moment, we'll talk about these land attacks that killed four of our service members. And just this week, they seized two Greek-owned tankers and a Swiss-owned supertanker carrying 2 million barrels of oil, hitting it with a projectile. On top of that, Iran's Houthi allies in Yemen struck two Saudi tankers in the Red Sea on Wednesday. And that's what's made oil prices spike back up to $100 a barrel as of Thursday. Instead of looking at the national average like we often do, let's look at how we're being impacted locally by all this market volatility. This is from NBC Palm Springs on Wednesday. Average Riverside County gas price rises for the eighth consecutive day. The average price of a gallon of self-serve regular gasoline in Riverside County rose today for the eighth consecutive day, increasing 3.5 cents to $5.47.1. It goes on to say the average price locally has increased 92 cents per gallon since the start of the war on February 28th, which is a small price to pay, knowing that it's going to be temporary and we'll get back to normal shortly. Now for the national average part. The average national average is 17 cents more than 1 week ago, 13.1 cents higher than a month ago, and 91.5 cents greater than 1 year ago. It has increased $1.07.8 since the attack on Iran. Of course, the national average is much lower than the prices in California because the rest of the country doesn't have Gavin Newsom and all the climate crazies that require certain additives to the gas and actual taxes on all that stuff. So that's the economic toll Americans are taking in the battle for the Strait of Hormuz. Now we move on to the most troubling of all this, which is the land attacks that killed four young American service members last weekend. At an air base in Jordan, three U.S. soldiers, a 25-year-old young man from Hawaii, a 28-year-old young woman from New York, and a 19-year-old girl from Texas who graduated from high school 1 year ago, were killed when an Iranian missile hit their sleeping barracks. In a separate attack on Erbil Air Base in northern Iraq, a fourth soldier, a 30-year-old young man from North Carolina, died from an Iranian attack drone. At the dignified transfer of their bodies to Dover Air Force Base in Delaware, the president answered reporters' questions on what he would say to the parents of these fallen service members.
1: Aren't against the war. A poll just came out. Americans don't want high gasoline prices, but they're not against the war. That just came out loud and clear in a poll. Nobody wants Iran to have a nuclear weapon. Do you want Iran to have a nuclear weapon? You think it's good? Go ahead. All I'm going to say is we love you. We love your child, and that's what they are to them. They're their children. There's no games, no nothing. That's their child. And all you can do is throw out your heart. Thank you. Thank you very much.
0: And I don't know what else could be said to the parents other than we're sorry for their loss. And, you know, when anybody dies, what do you say to the widow or widower or the kids? What can you say? Somebody died. Nothing you can say that's going to make it any better. Last weekend after the attacks, Trump posted on Truth Social that he's ordered the Pentagon to make Iran pay many times over for every American death. Is that wise? Or is dragging a nation deeper into a war he repeatedly declares we've already won a mistake? I've said from the beginning all these delays for negotiating time is just gives Iran time to reposition their weapons and reposition where their nuclear stuff is. And it's just a waste of time that you can't get a good deal from a bad guy. There's no way there's going to be diplomacy and on any agreement that Iran will accept. This week, Secretary Hegseth testified before the Senate Appropriations Committee that the cost of the war is estimated at $37.5 billion, up from previous estimates of $30 billion earlier this month and $25 billion back in April. He then said the Defense Department needs $67 billion in emergency supplemental funding in the coming months to cover the rapid military operational cost and to restock our heavily depleted weapons stockpiles. He was questioned heavily by a number of Democrats, and that went exactly how you'd expect. No matter what Democrats talking, they're insulting him and and trying to cast doubt and blame him for stuff that Biden did. Here's Kirsten Gillibrand of New York.
2: You are asking for unlimited money for bombs when people can't feed their families. And I don't know how this administration intends to defend those decisions to the American people.
3: Not unlimited bombs, Senator. I'm asking for the right bombs at the right time to ensure we can deter our adversaries into the future. And that's why this is a generational investment. And it was the previous administration that didn't fund this department.
2: The reason why they are so upset with you and this administration is because the words you have used in the past don't add up. About Iran specifically, you said that we had obliterated, quote unquote, Iran's ability to create nuclear weapons. The president made the same claim. Yet 8 months later, in February of 2026, the president launched an act of war claiming Iran was within 2 weeks of having a weapon. So when you say two very different things, the American people don't know who to believe or what to believe. They just know they can't afford their health care, they can't afford their food, they can't afford housing, and our farmers are continuing to suffer. So, which is true? Was it obliterated or wasn't it? What's the status?
3: The nuclear sites under Midnight Hammer were obliterated, but Iranians foolishly continued to attempt to pursue nuclear capabilities, which is why we destroyed their defense industrial base and so many of the other capabilities to ensure they can't get to a nuclear weapon. See, we're staying laser focused on the objective, and you're trying to make campaign commercials.
2: No, we're
3: and
2: not.
3: That's fine.
0: Of course, the people couldn't afford health care or food or housing before Trump even got into office, but no one said anything about that. Now let's talk about Pickaxe Mountain and yet another underground site Iran has. This week, Israel said it believes Iran moved its nuclear centrifuges, which are machines used to enrich uranium, into Pickaxe Mountain after Operation Midnight Hammer last year. If you don't know what a centrifuge is, it's a machine that spins material around and makes chemicals separate, kind of like what they do with blood when they're getting plasma. They put your vial of blood in a centrifuge, spin it around for X amount of minutes, and the plasma rises to the top, and they take that off to use for medical uses. So let's get more on what the site is at Pickaxe Mountain and whether Israel could be right or not. From the Wall Street Journal on Monday, known as Mount Kolang, in Iran, Pickaxe has been under surveillance by the U.S. and Israel for years. And what little is known about Iran's activities at the site suggests it would present challenges to any airstrikes. Located near one of Iran's main nuclear installations, Pickaxe was commissioned as an underground replacement for an Iranian centrifuge assembly facility that was badly damaged after a 2020 explosion, which might have been an act of sabotage by Iran's only people, knowing that what they're doing is wrong. Experts estimate that subterranean complex reaches 300 to 450 feet deep beneath solid rock with enough room to accommodate several nuclear-related facilities. Activity has continued there steadily for the past 15 months with truck traffic, tunnel reinforcements, and a security perimeter springing up. There was also a work around an older tunnel network that dates from 2007, which Iran has since sealed up. So basically just what Hegg has said, they continue to do stuff even though we blew up all their big nuclear facilities. They still continue to try and replace them. The article then quotes an expert from a think tank called the Institute for Science and International Security who said, "It is plausible that Iran moved centrifuges into the tunnels in Pickaxe." Of course, plausible doesn't mean it really happened because, you know, this is coming from Israel, and Israel just wants to spur us into more bombings, more war. And I understand why, because Iran's been attacking Israel for years and years and years, and they just want it over with. I know Trump wants the leadership in Iran out and preserve as much of the country for the Iranian people, and that's what they want. Pickaxe is buried much deeper than Fordo was, and it's reportedly more hardened, which is why it was not hit during Operation Midnight Hammer or Operation Epic Fury. So can it be hit? Here's President Trump on that.
4: Do you believe that Iran has moved nuclear centrifuges into Pickaxe Mountain?
1: It doesn't mean anything unless they have the material. You're talking about the centrifuges. Yeah, it doesn't mean anything unless they have the material. They don't have. We follow the material. That's where the action is. And we'll be hitting that area very
5: probably pretty soon. And there's not a thing they can do about it. You know, normally I wouldn't say that. If I thought they could do something about it, I would never say that. But we'll be hitting that area pretty soon, and very heavily.
0: So what he says, when the centrifuges, that doesn't matter without the nuclear facility, without the nuclear material, that's the same as saying, hey, you know what, if you want to make a smoothie, a blender is important, but the blender doesn't do anything unless you've got the berries and the bananas and the strawberries and the other stuff to put in it. Let's go to the most remarkable development of all, which is amid all these attacks and talks of further destruction, the idea of making a deal to end the war continues to be discussed as an option. Ridiculous. From Axios on Monday, President Trump is nearing a decisive fork in the Iran war, with U.S. and Israeli officials envisioning only two viable endgames. Option one, pursue a new 10-day ceasefire to reopen the Strait of Hormuz. And this 10-day proposal was already delivered to Iran, and they said no. Couldn't have predicted that one. Option two, the only option that is viable, launch a massive joint military campaign with Israel to force Tehran's capitulation. Trump hasn't decided yet, but officials believe the next few days will determine which path prevails, which I think they said that before Iran turned it down. I think that was the Friday morning. With little room left for grinding, open-ended conflict paralyzing the Gulf, Qatar, Egypt, Pakistan, and other regional mediators have presented the U.S. and Iran with a 10-day ceasefire proposal, two regional sources with direct knowledge of the effort told Axios. The Trump administration is exploring the proposal and has urged Israel to avoid steps that could close the diplomatic window, U.S. officials say. So, like I said, it's already been presented. They already rejected it. Iran is just a bunch of animals. They need to be taken out. Here's Secretary of State Marco Rubio.
6: If you make a deal, if you sign on to an agreement and then you violate the agreement's no longer valid. That doesn't mean you can't have a future agreement, but ultimately that future agreement will have to be judged on whether or not you're complying with the conditions. Instead, on the day they were supposed to put out that statement, instead of doing that, they targeted and blew up or hit a ship. So we remain open to diplomacy. We remain open to working it out in a negotiated way, but right now they don't seem to be serious about that. We think that a nuclear-armed Iran is an unacceptable thing. It can't happen. And that's what they were going to do if they hid behind this conventional shield that they were building. And the president just was going to stand by and allow that to happen.
0: Yeah, and I hear people talking on social media that we need to drop a nuke on it. That isn't viable because, you know, the countries that have nukes want to know that the other countries with nukes aren't stupid enough to use them. And, of course, that will kill everybody. So that's not the object of the game. It's not to eliminate Iran. It's to eliminate the leadership in Iran and let the Iranian people be free again like they were up until 1979 when the religious leadership kicked out the Shah and took it over and became a Muslim religious crazy country. Since then, punishing their own people, disarming them, and basically just acts of terrorism, supporting acts of terrorism all over the world. All right, so let's go on to what's going on in the United States. We've talked a lot about the far-left progressive takeover of the Democrat Party, particularly when it comes to candidates backed by the DSA. Who remembers what that stands for? I'll say it one more time. Democratic Socialists of America. It's important that we understand why these far-left candidates are winning primaries. It's not because they're talking about trans surgeries or reproductive issues. That's all taken a back seat for right now. It might not even be because they're talking about abolishing ICE or shouting Free Palestine. Those are things we hear them say in the sound bites, and for some Democrats, they're popular ideas. But that's not necessarily why these candidates are winning races. They're winning races because they're talking about affordability for working class voters, and that's a challenge for Republicans. Not great news, I know. And you all know this isn't my favorite subject because I don't always feel the economic squeeze as tightly as some of you do, but I do notice it, and I know you all feel it, so let's talk about it. According to the Washington Post ABC News Ipsos poll on July 16th, 66% of households describe groceries as being currently unaffordable. 59%, they do not believe they have a good chance of improving their standard of living. And although I don't get stopped from buying things by the amount of the cost, but I've said it on this show many times, Don and I go to the grocery store and, you know, we fill up a basket and it's $600. And I go, how do normal people eat? I know we're buying a lot of meat more than most people do, but I can see, you know, every time we drive through a fast food restaurant, $35 for two people to eat. I can't believe that you used to be able to do that for 10. And Don doesn't eat very much. The poll also shows 65% disapprove of Trump's handling of the economy compared to 33% who approve. That's because 65% of the people don't understand cause and effect in the economy. They judge the economy by how much are my groceries, how much is my gas prices, how much money am I getting paid? And they don't realize that jobs are growing in this country because of things that Trump has done. They don't realize that Trump brought in $19 trillion in from other countries to build factories in our country so that they'll avoid tariffs. But those factories will employ tons of American workers to build foreign products. So if you're going to buy a Hyundai or a Kia or a Toyota or anything else, they're putting more factories in so they can supply the whole country. And all those jobs will be taken by Americans. So you'll be buying foreign products built by American labor. And that will affect everything. But it takes time to build those factories, and everyone doesn't have long-term vision like they should. They only look at today. And I understand the kids doing that because they don't have kids yet and they don't have a lot of money. So I understand how they feel. But come on, adults. Those of you that have houses and have some assets in the bank and have lived your life, you know that the changes that Trump's making are the right ones for the future of our country, for our kids and our grandkids. Hopefully some of us will see some of it while we're still alive. Which brings us to what these progressive candidates are all talking about at their rallies. Their solutions might be garbage, government-run free grocery stores that look like Soviet Russia, but they are acknowledging there's an affordability crisis, which is what the voters care about. I'm going to stop right here because I'm almost out of time for this first half of the main event. So we'll talk more about everything that's going on in the country. I got lots to say, but let's take 5 minutes for traffic, weather, sports, and commercials. We'll be right back with everything else.
7: Hi, this is Ed Hoffman with United American Mortgage and host of The Main Event, heard weekends here on AM 590 The Answer. Well, the Federal Reserve has finally started slowly dropping the interest rates last month and are expected to do it again two more times before the end of the year. How does this affect mortgage rates? 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
10: California killed a plan to buy new air conditioners for schools, leaving nearly $200 million unspent. The state presented schools with a chance to opt into a ratepayer-funded grant program in 2020. In 2024, the California Energy Commission decided to end the program 2 years earlier than planned. More than 4,500 schools assessed their heating and cooling systems and determined they were in disrepair. Larry Marino in the Answer Newsroom.
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13: In 1862, Abraham Lincoln signed the Morrill Act, helping states create colleges focused on agriculture, mechanics, science, and practical education. The principle was not centralized control, it was opportunity. Lincoln's Morrill Act reminds us that America can support education without surrendering education to Washington. Why did it matter? Because a free nation needs citizens equipped to work, build, steward, and govern themselves. Scripture gives work a sacred weight. In Genesis, God placed man in the garden to work it and to keep it. Proverbs honors the one who works his land. Paul warns against idleness and calls believers to earn their bread. Why does that still matter today? Because education should form capable people under God, not dependent subjects under bureaucracy.
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0: Welcome back to part two of the main event. My name is Ed Hoffman with United American Mortgage. 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I go, hey, you're 76 years old and you live on Social Security. What do you care about your credit for? Pay everything off and make your lifestyle more comfortable. Anyway, if that describes anything that relates to you, call me toll free at 855-640-2020. Also, people that are shopping for houses, house prices are getting a little soft. Things are sitting on the market for longer than they used to, and there's a lot less competition. If you're looking for a house, buy it, finance it with the high interest rates, and 6 months from now, you can refinance it. And you're marrying your house, you're dating your loan. So that can all be changed. Let's get back to what's going on. Oh, anyway, if you have more questions on any of that stuff, call me 855-640-2020 or go to edhoffman.net and we'll do the cyber thing. In the first half, we ended, we're talking about all the progressive candidates, the Democratic Socialists of America is supporting, which we started to talk about what all these progressives are talking about at their rallies, and their solutions, like I said right at the end, may be garbage. Government-run free grocery stores that look like Soviet Russia or Cuba or Venezuela, where you go into the grocery store and there is nothing left. But they are acknowledging there's an affordability crisis, which is what the voters care about. And that's what Republicans have to figure out as we move closer to the midterm elections in November. Let's listen to some relevant comments from one of the most talked about candidates in this new crop of socialists who are winning primaries across the country. This is the candidate we are referring to as DAC because her name is harder to say than Alexandria Ocasio-Cortez. Okay, I'll say her name one more time. Maybe two more times. Her name is Daria Eliza Avila Chevalier. From now, it's DAC. Remember, she's the one who defeated the five-term incumbent Democrat, and that's no small feat. And he was the Congressional Hispanic Caucus chair. So the Democratic Socialists are putting out the guys that support the Hispanics. So Hispanics, that should raise your blood pressure a little bit and make sure you vote this time. Remember, these socialists are running as Democrats against other Democrats in an attempt to force them all out, take over the party. In this case, Adriano Espaillat is a Democrat who's on his way out because of this woman we're about to hear. Now, when you hear her, understand I'm not saying she isn't blowing hot air. At the same time, she definitely is. But she's talking about affordability, which shows the voters of New York's 13th district. She cares about their struggles. And it's candidates like her who are a threat to Republicans keeping the majority in the House. Let's hear it.
1: We are presenting a vision of what we're fighting for. And I think for far too long, we have had politics that is reactive to what Republicans are doing. What we need is Democrats who are actually going to present a positive vision, one that sets the tone for what we should be talking about, which is the issue of affordability, which is the issue of how our budgets are moral documents. If we say that we want to invest in working people in this country, then we need to do that. And our budgets need to reflect that. And so I'm very proud of a campaign that we built that centers those ideals, that centers those values and that vision for what we need as a community. And that's how I'll continue to move forward in Congress.
0: So understand what she's saying. When she says making things more affordable, that means making things free. Somebody has to pay for, but make them free for people because that's what they want to hear. Oh, wow, I don't have to pay for groceries anymore. I don't have to pay for childcare anymore. Yeah, I'm going to drop off my little kid with some government employee and government-run childcare. I don't think that's going to happen. Well, I don't have any young kids anymore, but I know my kids wouldn't put their grandkids there, and they're not that young anymore either. But all these new parents, oh, we're just going to drop our kids off at free childcare place. I don't think that is what loving parents do. She also said our budget needs to reflect that we're supporting the affordability. That means authorizing more funds to go to 501c3s that are going to, you know, non-government offices, tax-free, tax-exempt organizations that say that they will spread the help to the needy people. But let me just remind you of something. Remember that big fire in Palisades a year and a half ago. Remember that telethon with rock stars and movie stars that raised $100 million in California to go directly to the victims of these fires? Remember what they did with that money? They handed out to 180 different non-government office 501c3s to distribute. Well, we don't have the means to distribute all this stuff, so we handed it out to them. And how much went to the people that lost their houses? Zero. That's what's wrong with this whole concept. The whole concept is, hey, why do I want to do smart things for the economy? Because when I do bad things, it makes me rich. I'm an entertainer. So anyway, let's get on with this. While we're already talking about New York, let's talk about the rent freeze happening in New York City. The New York City Rent Guidelines Board passed an unprecedented 0% rent freeze last month, while Mayor Mamdani did not order it. He doesn't have the authority to do that. But he did appoint six new board members. There's only nine on the board. And of course, he knew that these six had appointed were in favor of the rent freeze. The freeze applies to 1 and 2 year renewal leases for approximately 1 million rent stabilized apartments, starting October 1st of this year and lasting through September 30th of next year, at which time they'll renew it. Naturally, landlords have filed lawsuits to overturn it, and that displeases the DSA mafia as they advance their coup across New York City and eventually across the nation if our country doesn't pull their heads out of their butts. This is Gordillo Gustavo, co-chair of the New York City chapter of the DSA, being interviewed by Martha McCallum this week.
2: Landlords in New York have been making a 12% return on their investment for, on
3: How
2: average.
3: How much should they make? What's fair for the landlord to make if you don't like 12?
2: They're complaining that 12 is not enough. And we don't think that anyone should have a constitutional right to double-digit returns on their investment. That's why we've implemented...
3: No one should have a right to a double-digit return on their investment.
2: No one has a right. That's not... No,
3: what are you talking
2: no
3: about?
2: One's in the, that's not in the Constitution, but we what we see is that when we implement a rent freeze, we have landlords who are crying that the government is going to put them out of business.
0: So remember that cause and effect thing that I talked about? Number one, how do they know that landlords are making 12%? Because that all is all different depending on when you bought your property, how much you paid for it, and what your mortgage is, or if there's any mortgage at all. So some of them are probably making way over that, and some are probably making less. So how do they know? And what's appropriate? You don't have a right to make a double-digit return. That's why people invest in the stock market. That's why people invest in real estate, so they can increase their return from what the banks give them. Hello? And remember, that, like I was saying, the cause and effect. Remember in 1986, for those of you that are old enough to remember that, Ronald Reagan changed the tax laws so that all these investors that bought rental houses just so they could use them as a tax write-off and there was unlimited amounts of losses you could claim against your rent houses. He turned that off. And what happened? The market was flooded with rental houses going up for sale. So when this happens in New York City, there's not going to be any places for people to rent. So cause and effect, nobody understands the economy and nobody has any long-term vision on this stuff. So that's enough about New York. Here's another one of these candidates, Dr. Adam Hamowy, running in New Jersey's 12th district. Remember, he was friends with the blind sheikh, a terrorist, when he was younger. Like all these socialist candidates, he's calling for a wealth tax.
4: I'm Dr. Adam Hamowy, candidate for Congress in New Jersey 12. If we want this economy to work for working people, that means Medicare for all, free public college, universal child care. We can start by taxing the wealthy. That doesn't just mean income taxes. That means a wealth tax. See, the billionaires don't accumulate more and more through income. They get richer and richer through assets. See, a wealth tax targets accumulated wealth. That's where we can start unrigging the economy.
0: Well, once again, Dr. Adam Hamowy is an idiot. Remember, people paid their taxes on their income that they used to make the investments. Then they get returns on their investments based on interest, dividends, capital gains, and positive rent on their properties. And they have to pay taxes for that as well every year. Now what they want to do is add a tax, an extra tax for those who have succeeded too much, that have accumulated too much wealth. Well, you know what? The people that are complaining about that have never had any wealth, and that's because they've never made any investments. They spend all their money on foolish stuff, and they don't think about the future. I can tell you lots of people in my industry made huge money huge money back, 15, 20 years ago, and they never invested it properly. And now they have nothing compared to what I did. Is one of my clients asked me, he goes, hey, have you seen that new Corvette ZR1? I go, yep. I said, I followed one on the freeway a couple of days ago. He goes, they got them at such and such Chevrolet place in Temecula for $110,000. I said, I told him, I said, when the price of a 3-bedroom, 2-bath house is more than the price of a Corvette, then I'll start thinking about it. Until then, I'm investing my money for the future. That's how winning is done. That's how wealth is created. Why don't we start teaching that stuff in the schools instead of everything that they're getting cheated out of? So before you're all thinking of me as a messenger of doom and gloom, let's look at something hopeful. This is from the Washington Post poll story we referenced a moment ago. Americans prefer Democrats to Republicans in the congressional midterm elections by only a slim margin because of partisan redistricting that favors Republicans this year. That's more good news. Analysts estimate that Democrats need to win by 3 to 4 percentage points overall to gain the majority in the House. The poll shows Democrats leading Republicans by about a margin of 48 to 45%, which is how accurate are polls? Usually not very. Well, maybe we should look at the Fox Power rankings to determine if those polls are right. Okay, I'm just joking. In other words, the lead Democrats have is relatively narrow, and that should give us hope. Let's look at more evidence that redistricting is helping Republicans keep the majority. It comes from Fox News Power Rankings, which are compiled by the network's political division using data-driven model alongside qualitative analysis. The rankings and forecasts are calculated using a mix of polling averages, high-quality polls only, historical data, including results from previous election cycles, and the strength of individual candidates based on factors like incumbent advantage and campaign fundraising. Then that produces a model that is adjusted through qualitative review. So they monitor events, consult with local reporters and congressional districts, and talk to campaign officials from both parties. And someone makes a qualitative review, which of these facts are relevant and which ones aren't, which

0: decisions, know anything at all about what's going on. It's just somebody's opinion. So if you watch the news, you hear, well, here's my opinion on what's going on in Iran. You don't know anything. You know the basics, you know, retired generals. You don't really know what's going on, but you're making an opinion. Then you bring on some Democrat on there that has an opinion. You bring on someone that has an opinion. But all these things are just dust in the wind. They don't mean anything because it's their opinion. So don't get too upset by those. Now let's talk about what they came up with at this point in the midterm races. Fox News power rankings. Democrats lead in the House, but redistricting keeps the GOP in the game. The president's party has lost an average of 25 U.S. House seats in the Trump era midterm elections, which must mean his first term because he hadn't had a midterm election in this term. But Republicans redistricting wins change that calculation. The GOP is likely to bank about a dozen seats from the new district boundaries drawn by Republican-controlled state legislatures. The power ranking showed this could happen in Texas, North Carolina, Ohio, Missouri, and Alabama, and the same possibility in Florida, Tennessee, and Louisiana, pending the outcome of redistricting lawsuits those states are currently fighting. Okay, back to the story. Democratic Governor Gavin Newsom scored his party an extra 3 to 5 seats after voters approved his gerrymandering referendum. We all know that as Prop 50. And of course, we don't know if voters approved it or if the voters had any influence on it at all. But it won. And that's how things go in California because of all the fraud. But overall, the GOP won this battle in now what looks like a redistricting forever war, meaning that this is going to be the plan every year to try and redistrict their way into an advantage. Together, this adds up to a small Democratic lead in the House. They start with 211 races in their categories, or 7 short of 218 they need for a majority. If they win more than a handful of toss-up races, they will have enough to flip the chamber. But there's enough room for Republicans to maintain control on a good night for the party, since toss-up races tend to be won and lost together. They could even improve on the slim majority they currently enjoy. So when you look at the toss-up races, some of them say leaning Democrat, some say leaning Republican. And typically on election night, we find out that they all kind of lean the same direction, regardless of what the pollsters say. Someone who seems to believe in this possibility, Speaker of the House Mike Johnson, who said this on the House Republicans' weekly press conference on Tuesday.
1: I spend a lot of time on the road when we're not in session. I'm out campaigning in the swing districts and with our candidates and our incumbents all across the country. The last 2 weeks, I've been from California to New York, Iowa, Nebraska, many points in between. And everywhere we go, the American people are seeing and understanding, they're articulating in their own way the stark contrast between the two sides. As we say all the time, this is not your father's Democratic Party. That the chasm between the two sides and their visions for America and what we believe, our principles, our priorities, our platforms, has never been more divergent than it is right now. They're quite literally in a contest to determine whether we're going to maintain our status as the world's great superpower, the greatest nation in the history of the world, as a constitutional republic. Or we're going to tear that down to the foundation like the communist Democrats want to do and go down this dark road of Marxism. Not on our watch. We're not going to do that. And I am very confident. In fact, I'm very enthusiastic about the upcoming midterm election because I believe that people are beginning to see this. And it is going to motivate voter turnout for true Americans who love their country and want to keep it.
0: Yeah, I hope Mike Johnson's right. I just don't have any faith in the voters to vote for the best thing for themselves and for the country and their family's future in that country. Most people don't pay attention. They're uninformed or misinformed. And the Democrats seem to have louder voices. I mean, there's one Fox News and one News Nation and one Newsmax, but they're all sharing the same audience. And then there's MS Now and there's CNN and every local news network across the country that's all in the tank for the Democrats. You don't see very many local news places that are pro-Republican. Maybe up here in Montana where I'm at for another week. Maybe it's like that on the local channels, but I just don't watch the local channels very often because I'm usually working or we have the cable news on. But that covers the House. Now let's look at where the hope is for holding on to the Senate. We've talked about Dr. Abdul El-Sayed running for Senate in Michigan to replace retiring Gary Peters. He hasn't won the primary yet. It's on August 4th, with early voting starting next week. El Sayed is facing off with sitting House Democrat Haley Stevens. She must not be progressive enough for Elizabeth Warren, Bernie Sanders, or AOC because they're all endorsing El Sayed, who's got the same affordability platform as the other far-left progressives.

0: a 7% wealth tax, Medicare for all, and eliminating corporate tax credits. Really? You want us to watch corporations stop expanding and hiring more people? Just eliminate their tax credits. Would any of that put money in your pocket? I doubt it. Seriously doubt it. It's going to put more money in the politicians' pockets because they're going to allocate more money to these 501c3s, and they're going to get kicked back and make the money on the backside, filtering them to various LLCs in their family's name, like the Biden crime family did. Anyway, here's some of his rally last week.
1: Both the Democratic Party and the Republican Party over decades have become completely enmeshed in a corrupt campaign finance system that has stopped serving working people.
2: Brothers and sisters, let me tell you, change is coming. Progressives have been defeating establishment candidates all across America.
3: A lot of Democrats wringing their hands. They tell you they're so worried that I can't win. Let me tell you what they're really worried about. They're worried that I will win.
0: Yeah, I would say I'm worried that he will win, too. I don't know that he will. I don't think there's that much hope for that. But I would be worried if any of these Democrat socialists get in office. But the race is not necessarily in the bag for El Sayed. Conservative columnist George Will, we don't see him on TV anymore, but yes, he's still alive at 85 years old. He wrote this opinion piece for the Washington Post on Wednesday that explains, now the Democratic Party's self-destructive wing turns to Michigan. In the August 4th primary, Michigan's Democratic Party will select its Senate candidate. Three stalwarts of the National Party's Kamikaze Caucus, two of them fresh from telling Maine's Democrats whom to nominate for Senate, are now instructing Michiganders. They are Senator Elizabeth Warren, who called Maine's Graham Plattner my kind of man, and Senator Bernie Sanders, another Plattner enthusiast. These two and Representative AOC, who flinched from Plattner, had discovered a new paladin, which means champion, of progressivism. Today, El Sayed says, Israel is a rogue state, guilty of genocide. Who's the one that attacked Israel? Was it Hamas and the Palestinians? Did genocide in Israel, or was Israel attacked then? I had to think it was they got attacked. He says openly there should be certain kinds of law enforcement at America's borders, but immigration and customs enforcement should be abolished. So just like another crazy DSA leader said a couple of weeks ago, well, we won't have a president anymore, but we'll call him maybe a prime minister or the head honcho or the grand poobah of the United States. They're going to have some sort of law enforcement, but not ICE. They're going to change the name to it. But here's what we need to remember. Will writes El Sayed has already lost a race before, and that means he can lose again. It turns out El Sayed ran and lost a shot at being governor in the not-so-distant past. Abdul El Sayed is 41. In 2018, he lost a Democratic gubernatorial primary by 21 points to centrist Democrat Gretchen Whitmer, who is now completing her second term. If El Sayed is nominated to replace retiring Democratic Senator Gary Peters, his Republican opponent will be former seven-term Congressman Mike Rogers, who in 2024 lost a Michigan Senate race by just 0.34%. Pretty slim margin. In that case, Rogers almost certainly will win. Republicans almost certainly will retain control of the Senate. So let's hope that George Will is right. Meanwhile, there are still influential Democrat voices who are not okay with this takeover. For example, CNN's Van Jones has been doing rants like this for the past couple of weeks.
4: I am tired of a set of people on the very far left in the Democratic Party, my party, telling us that in order for us to be progressives, we now have to believe ideas and support ideas that are completely nuts. I am a progressive Democrat. Everything that's good in our party, I believe in, have believed in for a long time. I'm the author of the Green New Deal. The Green New Deal is my phrase from my first book in 2008. There's nobody more committed to criminal justice reform than me, ecological solutions, the whole deal. These are our ideals as progressives. But what does that have to do with supporting Hamas? What does that have to do with putting up candidates who say we should have no police, no prisons, we can't deport anybody, even if they commit rape or murder, Israel shouldn't exist? These are terrible ideas. These are awful ideas. Where did these ideas even come from? If we want people to join this party, when people come to the party, you want to give them a wonderful punch bowl of wonderful ideas like this. Why are these ideas in our punch bowl? Who is putting the poop in the punch bowl?
0: Yeah, I love hearing Democrats, especially progressive Democrats, recognizing that their party is lost. Lost at sea, no rudder. The answer to Van's question, of course, who's putting the poop in the punch bowl? That's the DSA. That's who's backing these candidates. But where does the DSA get its money? That's starting to come to light. From News Nation, DSA's growing power tested as platform funding and rhetoric draw fire. The Democratic Socialists of America is drawing new scrutiny after more than 35 DSA-backed candidates won primaries heading into the November midterms, forcing what analysts call an identity crisis inside the Democrat Party. DSA membership has grown from 24,000 in 2017 to 120,000 today. Democrat Party fundraiser Evan Barker, author of Nothing Left, Confessions of a Democratic Operative, has said DSA and DSA-aligned candidates benefit from far more organized money than their grassroots image suggests. Barker mentioned wealthy donors and outside groups like Way to Win and Soros Family. Is everybody as shocked as I am that these far-left crazies are funding these DSA candidates? And I don't think anybody's surprised at that. Hey, I had a little bit more to go, but I ran out of time, so that's all we have for this episode of The Main Event. So thanks for listening. My name's Ed Hoffman, and I'll be back again with you next week.
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7: 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We're glad you're with us. It's the Sunday edition of the Weekend Magazine. Larry Marino here. It is also a hot Sunday in Southern California. We've got that heat wave that continues on. 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
13: Fox News, I'm Roger Sternbriller, and police shot and killed a man they say was behind a deadly vehicle attack at a Pride event this weekend.
14: He's been identified by police as 21-year-old Abdul B, a German citizen born in the country but has family ties to Lebanon. He's known by police after committing other crimes in the past.
13: Fox's Rebecca Castor says this appears to be an Islamic terrorist attack. One person died, 29 others were hurt. The U.S. pausing its attacks on Iran for a second day, saying they hope for a settlement. But Democratic Arizona Senator Mark Kelly says the White House didn't know what it was doing from the start.
15: This was about regime change. Then it became about nuclear weapons, then about ballistic missiles, then about the Navy. They are flailing here.
13: Kelly on NBC's Meet the Press. 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
11: 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You've heard him here on AM 590 The Answer. 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
20: The Emperor knows too much. And as for me, it's becoming dangerous. You will be paid on my return. I give you my word. Your word. What if you don't return? Do you remember what it was to have trust, Proxima? Trust. Who am I to trust? I will kill Commodus. Why would I want that? He makes me rich. Oh, I know that you are a man of your word, General. I know that you would die for honor. You would die for Rome.

0: Welcome back to part two of the main event. My name is Ed Hoffman with United American Mortgage. 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I go, hey, you're 76 years old and you live on Social Security. 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Anyway, if that describes anything that relates to you, call me toll free at 855-640-2020. Also, people that are shopping for houses, house prices are getting a little soft. Things are sitting on the market for longer than they used to, and there's a lot less competition. If you're looking for a house, buy it, finance it with the high interest rates, and 6 months from now, you can refinance it. And you're marrying your house, you're dating your loan. So that can all be changed. Let's get back to what's going on. Oh, anyway, if you have more questions on any of that stuff, call me 855-640-2020 or go to edhoffman.net and we'll do the cyber thing. In the first half, we ended, we're talking about all the progressive candidates, the Democratic Socialists of America is supporting, which we started to talk about what all these progressives are talking about at their rallies, and their solutions, like I said right at the end, may be garbage. Government-run free grocery stores that look like Soviet Russia or Cuba or Venezuela, where you go into the grocery store and there is nothing left. But they are acknowledging there's an affordability crisis, which is what the voters care about. And that's what Republicans have to figure out as we move closer to the midterm elections in November. Let's listen to some relevant comments from one of the most talked about candidates in this new crop of socialists who are winning primaries across the country. This is the candidate we are referring to as DAC, because her name is harder to say than Alexandria Ocasio-Cortez. Okay, I'll say her name one more time, maybe two more times. Her name is Daria Eliza Avila Chevalier. For now, it's DAC. Remember, she's the one who defeated the five-term incumbent Democrat, and that's no small feat. And he was the Congressional Hispanic Caucus chair. So the Democratic Socialists are putting out the guys that support the Hispanics. So Hispanics, that should raise your blood pressure a little bit and make sure you vote this time. Remember, these socialists are running as Democrats against other Democrats in an attempt to force them all out, take over the party. In this case, Adriano Espaillat is a Democrat who's on his way out because of this woman we're about to hear. Now, when you hear her, understand I'm not saying she isn't blowing hot air. At the same time, she definitely is. But she's talking about affordability, which shows the voters of New York's 13th district. She cares about their struggles. And it's candidates like her who are a threat to Republicans keeping the majority in the House. Let's hear it.
1: We are presenting a vision of what we're fighting for. And I think for far too long, we have had politics that is reactive to what Republicans are doing. What we need is Democrats who are actually going to present a positive vision, one that sets the tone for what we should be talking about, which is the issue of affordability, which is the issue of how our budgets are moral documents. If we say that we want to invest in working people in this country, then we need to do that. And our budgets need to reflect that. And so I'm very proud of a campaign that we built that centers those ideals, that centers those values and that vision for what we need as a community. And that's how I'll continue to move forward in Congress.
0: So understand what she's saying. When she says making things more affordable, that means making things free. Somebody has to pay for, but make them free for people because that's what they want to hear. Oh, wow, I don't have to pay for groceries anymore. I don't have to pay for childcare anymore. Yeah, I'm going to drop off my little kid with some government employee and government run childcare. I don't think that's going to happen. Well, I don't have any young kids anymore, but I know my kids wouldn't put their grandkids there, and they're not that young anymore either. But all these new parents, oh, we're just going to drop our kids off at free childcare place. I don't think that is what loving parents do. She also said our budget needs to reflect that we're supporting the affordability. That means authorizing more funds to go to 501c3s that are going to, you know, non-government offices, tax-free, tax-exempt organizations that say that they will spread the help to the needy people. But let me just remind you of something. Remember that big fire in Palisades a year and a half ago? Remember that telethon with rock stars and movie stars that raised $100 million in California to go directly to the victims of these fires? Remember what they did with that money? They handed out to 180 different non-government office 501c3s to distribute. Well, we don't have the means to distribute all this stuff, so we handed it out to them. And how much went to the people that lost their houses? Zero. That's what's wrong with this whole concept. The whole concept is, hey, why do I want to do smart things for the economy? Because when I do bad things, it makes me rich. I'm an entertainer. So anyway, let's get on with this. While we're already talking about New York, let's talk about the rent freeze happening in New York City. The New York City Rent Guidelines Board passed an unprecedented 0% rent freeze last month, while Mayor Mamdani did not order it. He doesn't have the authority to do that. But he did appoint six new board members. There's only nine on the board. And of course, he knew that these six had appointed were in favor of the rent freeze. The freeze applies to 1 and 2 year renewal leases for approximately 1 million rent stabilized apartments, starting October 1st of this year and lasting through September 30th of next year, at which time they'll renew it. Naturally, landlords have filed lawsuits to overturn it, and that displeases the DSA mafia as they advance their coup across New York City and eventually across the nation if our country doesn't pull their heads out of their butts. This is Gordillo Gustavo, co-chair of the New York City chapter of the DSA, being interviewed by Martha McCallum this week.
2: Landlords in New York have been making a 12% return on their investment for, on
3: How
2: average.
3: How much should they make? What's fair for the landlord to make if you don't like 12?
2: They're complaining that 12 is not enough. And we don't think that anyone should have a constitutional right to double-digit returns on their investment. That's why we've implemented...
3: No one should have a right to a double-digit return on their investment.
2: No one has a right. That's not... No,
3: what are you talking
2: no
3: about?
2: One's in the, that's not in the Constitution. But what we see is that when we implement a rent freeze, we have landlords who are crying that the government is going to put them out of business.
0: So remember that cause and effect thing that I talked about? Number one, how do they know that landlords are making 12%? Because that all is all different depending on when you bought your property, how much you paid for it, and what your mortgage is, or if there's any mortgage at all. So some of them are probably making way over that, and some are probably making less. So how do they know? And what's appropriate? You don't have a right to make a double-digit return. That's why people invest in the stock market. That's why people invest in real estate, so they can increase their return from what the banks give them. Hello? And remember, like I was saying, the cause and effect. Remember in 1986, for those of you that are old enough to remember that, Ronald Reagan changed the tax laws so that all these investors that bought rental houses, just so they could use them as a tax write-off, and there was unlimited amounts of losses you could claim against your rent houses, he turned that off. And what happened? The market was flooded with rental houses going up for sale. So when this happens in New York City, there's not going to be any places for people to rent. So... cause and effect. Nobody understands the economy and nobody has any long-term vision on this stuff. So that's enough about New York. Here's another one of these candidates, Dr. Adam Hamowy, running in New Jersey's 12th district. Remember, he was friends with the blind sheikh, a terrorist, when he was younger. Like all these socialist candidates, he's calling for a wealth tax.
4: I'm Dr. Adam Hamowy, candidate for Congress in New Jersey 12. If we want this economy to work for working people, that means Medicare for all, free public college, universal child care. We can start by taxing the wealthy. That doesn't just mean income taxes, that means a wealth tax. See, the billionaires don't accumulate more and more through income, they get richer and richer through assets. See, a wealth tax targets accumulated wealth. That's where we can start unrigging the economy.
0: Well, once again, Dr. Adam Hamowy is an idiot. Remember, people paid their taxes on their income that they used to make the investments. Then they get returns on their investments based on interest, dividends, capital gains, and positive rent on their properties. And they have to pay taxes for that as well every year. Now what they want to do is add a tax, an extra tax for those who have succeeded too much, that have accumulated too much wealth. Well, you know what? The people that are complaining about that have never had any wealth, and that's because they've never made any investments. They spend all their money on foolish stuff, and they don't think about the future. I can tell you lots of people in my industry made huge money back, 15, 20 years ago, and they never invested it properly, and now they have nothing compared to what I did. Is one of my clients asked me, he goes, hey, have you seen that new Corvette ZR1? I go, yep. I said, I followed one on the freeway a couple of days ago. He goes, they got them at such and such Chevrolet place in Temecula for $110,000. I said, and I told him, I said, when the price of a 3-bedroom, 2-bath house is more than the price of a Corvette, then I'll start thinking about it. Until then, I'm investing my money for the future. That's how winning is done. That's how wealth is created. Why don't we start teaching that stuff in the schools instead of everything that they're getting cheated out of? So before you're all thinking of me as a messenger of doom and gloom, let's look at something hopeful. This is from the Washington Post poll story we referenced a moment ago. Americans prefer Democrats to Republicans in the congressional midterm elections by only a slim margin because of partisan redistricting that favors Republicans this year. That's more good news. Analysts estimate that Democrats need to win by 3 to 4 percentage points overall to gain the majority in the House. The poll shows Democrats leading Republicans by about a margin of 48% to 45%, which is how accurate are polls? Usually not very. Well, maybe we should look at the Fox Power rankings to determine if those polls are right. Okay, I'm just joking. In other words, the lead Democrats have is relatively narrow, and that should give us hope. Let's look at more evidence that redistricting is helping Republicans keep the majority. It comes from Fox News Power Rankings, which are compiled by the network's political division using data-driven model alongside qualitative analysis. The rankings and forecasts are calculated using a mix of polling averages, high-quality polls only, historical data, including results from previous election cycles, and the strength of individual candidates, based on factors like incumbent advantage and campaign fundraising. Then that produces a model that is adjusted through qualitative review. So they monitor events, consult with local reporters and congressional districts, and talk to campaign officials from both parties. And someone makes a qualitative review, which of these facts are relevant and which ones aren't, which just because they make those decisions doesn't mean anything. So if you've been wondering where all those numbers that you see on TV come from, there's an overview. And again, we don't know that the people that are making these qualitative review decisions know anything at all about what's going on. It's just somebody's opinion. So if you watch the news, you hear, well, here's my opinion on what's going on in Iran. You don't know anything. You know the basics, you know, retired generals. You don't really know what's going on, but you're making an opinion. Then you bring on some Democrat on there that has an opinion. You bring on someone that has an opinion. But all these things are just dust in the wind. They don't mean anything because it's their opinion. So don't get too upset by those. Now let's talk about what they came up with at this point in the midterm races. Fox News Power Rankings. Democrats lead in the House, but redistricting keeps the GOP in the game. The president's party has lost an average of 25 U.S. House seats in the Trump era midterm elections, which must mean his first term because he hadn't had a midterm election in this term. But Republicans redistricting wins change that calculation. The GOP is likely to bank about a dozen seats from the new district boundaries drawn by Republican-controlled state legislatures. The power rankings show this could happen in Texas, North Carolina, Ohio, Missouri, and Alabama, and the same possibility in Florida, Tennessee, and Louisiana, pending the outcome of redistricting lawsuits.

0: safety. And of course, we don't know if voters approved it or if the voters had any influence on it at all, but it won. And that's how things go in California because of all the fraud. But overall, the GOP won this battle, and now what looks like a redistricting forever war, meaning that this is going to be the plan every year to try and redistrict their way into an advantage. Together, this adds up to a small Democratic lead in the House. They start with 211 races in their categories, or seven short of 218 they need for a majority. If they win more than a handful of toss-up races, they will have enough to flip the chamber. But there's enough room for Republicans to maintain control on a good night for the party, since toss-up races tend to be won and lost together. They could even improve on the slim majority they currently enjoy. So when you look at the toss-up races, some of them say leaning Democrat, some say leaning Republican. And typically on election night, we find out that they all kind of lean the same direction, regardless of what the pollsters say. Someone who seems to believe in this possibility, Speaker of the House Mike Johnson, who said this on the House Republicans' weekly press conference on Tuesday.
1: I spend a lot of time on the road when we're not in session. I'm out campaigning in the swing districts and with our candidates and our incumbents all across the country. The last 2 weeks, I've been from California to New York, Iowa, Nebraska, many points in between. And everywhere we go, the American people are seeing and understanding. They're articulating in their own way the stark contrast between the two sides. As we say all the time, this is not your father's Democratic Party. That the chasm between the two sides and their visions for America and what we believe, our principles, our priorities, our platforms, has never been more divergent than it is right now. They're quite literally in a contest to determine whether we're going to maintain our status as the world's great superpower, the greatest nation in the history of the world, as a constitutional republic, or we're going to tear that down to the foundation like the communist Democrats want to do and go down this dark road of Marxism. Not on our watch. We're not going to do that. And I am very confident. In fact, I'm very enthusiastic about the upcoming midterm election because I believe that people are beginning to see this and it is going to motivate voter turnout for true Americans who love their country and want to keep it.
0: Yeah, I hope Mike Johnson's right. I just don't have any faith in the voters to vote for the best thing for themselves and for the country and their family's future in that country. Most people don't pay attention. They're uninformed or misinformed. And the Democrats seem to have louder voices. I mean, there's one Fox News and one News Nation and one Newsmax, but they're all sharing the same audience. And then there's MS Now and there's CNN and every local news network across the country that's all in the tank for the Democrats. You don't see very many local news places that are pro-Republican. Maybe up here in Montana where I'm at for another week. Maybe it's like that on the local channels, but I just don't watch the local channels very often because I'm usually working or we have the cable news on. But that covers the House. Now let's look at where the hope is for holding on to the Senate. We've talked about Dr. Abdul El-Sayed running for Senate in Michigan to replace retiring Gary Peters. He hasn't won the primary yet. It's on August 4th, with early voting starting next week. El-Sayed is facing off with sitting House Democrat Haley Stevens. She must not be progressive enough for Elizabeth Warren, Bernie Sanders, or AOC because they're all endorsing El-Sayed, who's got the same affordability platform as the other far-left progressives. A 7% wealth tax, Medicare for all, and eliminating corporate tax credits. Really? You want us to watch corporations stop expanding and hiring more people? Just eliminate their tax credits. Would any of that put money in your pocket? I doubt it. Seriously doubt it. It's going to put more money in the politicians' pockets because they're going to allocate more money to these 501c3s and they're going to get kicked back and make the money on the backside, filtering them to various LLCs in their family's name like the Biden crime family did. Anyway, here's some of his rally last week.
2: Both the Democratic Party and the Republican Party over decades have become completely enmeshed in a corrupt campaign finance system that has stopped serving working people.
3: Brothers and sisters, let me tell you, change is coming. Progressives have been defeating establishment candidates all across America.
4: A lot of Democrats wringing their hands. They tell you they're so worried that I can't win. Let me tell you what they're really worried about. They're worried that I will win.
0: Yeah, I would say I'm worried that he will win, too. I don't know that he will. I don't think there's that much hope for that. But I would be worried if any of these Democrat socialists get in office. But the race is not necessarily in the bag for El-Sayed. Conservative columnist George Will, we don't see him on TV anymore, but yes, he's still alive at 85 years old. He wrote this opinion piece for The Washington Post on Wednesday that explains, now the Democratic Party's self-destructive wing turns to Michigan. In the

0: August 4th primary, Michigan's Democratic Party will select its Senate candidate. Three stalwarts of the National Party's Kamikaze Caucus, two of them fresh from telling Maine's Democrats whom to nominate for Senate, are now instructing Michiganders. They are Senator Elizabeth Warren, who called Maine's Graham Plattner my kind of man, and Senator Bernie Sanders, another Plattner enthusiast. These two and Representative AOC, who flinched from Plattner, had discovered a new paladin, which means champion, of progressivism. Today, El Sayed says Israel is a rogue state, guilty of genocide. Who's the one that attacked Israel? Was it Hamas and the Palestinians? Did genocide in Israel, or was Israel attacked then? I think it was they got attacked. He says openly there should be certain kinds of law enforcement at America's borders, but immigration and customs enforcement should be abolished. So just like another crazy DSA leader said a couple of weeks ago, well, we won't have a president anymore, but we'll call him maybe a prime minister or the head honcho or the grand poobah of the United States. They're going to have some sort of law enforcement, but not ICE. They're going to change the name to it. But here's what we need to remember. Will writes El Sayed has already lost a race before, and that means he can lose again. It turns out El Sayed ran and lost a shot at being governor in the not-so-distant past. Abdul El Sayed is 41. In 2018, he lost the Democratic gubernatorial primary by 21 points to centrist Democrat Gretchen Whitmer, who is now completing her second term. If El Sayed is nominated to replace retiring Democratic Senator Gary Peters, his Republican opponent will be former seven-term Congressman Mike Rogers, who in 2024 lost a Michigan Senate race by just 0.34%. Pretty slim margin. In that case, Rogers almost certainly will win. Republicans almost certainly will retain control of the Senate. So let's hope that George Will is right. Meanwhile, there are still influential Democrat voices who are not okay with this takeover. For example, CNN's Van Jones has been doing rants like this for the past couple of weeks.
1: I am tired of a set of people on the very far left in the Democratic Party, my party, telling us that in order for us to be progressives, we now have to believe ideas and support ideas that are completely nuts. I am a progressive Democrat. Everything that's good in our party, I believe in, have believed in for a long time. I'm the author of the Green New Deal. The Green New Deal is my phrase from my first book in 2008. There's nobody more committed to criminal justice reform than me, ecological solutions, the whole deal. These are our ideals as progressives. But what does that have to do with supporting Hamas? What does it have to do with putting up candidates who say we should have no police, no prisons, we can't deport anybody, even if they commit rape or murder, Israel shouldn't exist? These are terrible ideas. These are awful ideas. Where did these ideas even come from? If we want people to join this party, when people come to the party, you want to give them a wonderful punch bowl of wonderful ideas like this. Why are these ideas in our punch bowl? Who is putting the poop in the punch bowl?
0: Yeah, I love hearing Democrats, especially progressive Democrats, recognizing that their party is lost. Lost at sea, no rudder. The answer to Van's question, of course, who's putting the poop in the punch bowl? That's the DSA. That's who's backing these candidates. But where does the DSA get its money? That's starting to come to light. From News Nation, DSA's growing power tested as platform funding and rhetoric draw fire. The Democratic Socialists of America is drawing new scrutiny after more than 35 DSA-backed candidates won primaries heading into the November midterms, forcing what analysts call an identity crisis inside the Democrat Party. DSA membership has grown from 24,000 in 2017 to 120,000 today. Democrat Party fundraiser Evan Barker, author of Nothing Left, Confessions of a Democratic Operative, has said DSA and DSA-aligned candidates benefit from far more organized money than their grassroots image suggests. Barker mentioned wealthy donors and outside groups like Way to Win and Soros Family. Is everybody as shocked as I am that these far-left crazies are funding these DSA candidates? And I don't think anybody's surprised at that. Hey, I had a little bit more to go, but I ran out of time, so that's all we have for this episode of The Main Event. So thanks for listening. My name's Ed Hoffman, and I'll be back again with you next week.
2: Hi, this is Ed Hoffman with United American Mortgage and host of The Main Event, heard weekends here on AM590 The Answer. 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How does this affect mortgage rates? 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
5: 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Adam Carolla, investigative journalist Nick Shirley, Steve Hilton, Larry O'Connor, Alex Marlowe, Mike Gallagher, and more. 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
10: Carmen Roberts, the suspect in the deadly Berlin Pride attack, is dead. German authorities say that police shot and killed 21-year-old Abdul Balut after a nearly 24-hour manhunt. Police say that he drove a van into a crowd, killing one person and injuring 29 in what they believe was an Islamic extremist attack. Fighting between the U.S. and Iran remains on pause as President Trump gives negotiators some space. U.N. Ambassador Mike Walls tells Fox News.
11: He's giving it a little bit of room. We've had both Iman and Iran and a number of our other negotiators engaged at every level, from the most senior levels all the way down to the technical level over the past few weeks and particularly in the past few days.
10: Meantime, the truce in Yemen is falling apart with the Houthis and Saudis trading blows. America's listening to Fox News.
12: 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You've heard him here on AM 590 The Answer. 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
1: 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A sunny and hot weekend with a heat wave continuing into next week. That's how hot it is. 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
6: I'm Roger Stern. Police in Berlin shot and killed a man they say carried out the deadly vehicle attack this weekend at a Pride event. Fox's Rebecca Castor says he was a German citizen with family ties to Lebanon.
7: German officials say all the evidence points to this being an Islamist terrorist attack because the suspect is a known radicalized member in Islamic circles.
6: One person died, 29 suffered injuries. Trump administration says it hopes Iran will negotiate a settlement as the U.S. pauses its attacks on Iran for a second day. Democrats have their doubts. Arizona Senator Mark Kelly.
8: These guys are flailing, and this thing is completely stuck because this president got into this without a strategic goal.
6: Kelly on NBC's Meet the Press. 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
1: Southern California officials are issuing ocean water warnings for several beaches despite the heat wave baking the region. Residents urge not to swim, surf, or play at four beaches in L.A. County due to high bacteria levels. The beaches include Mother's Beach, Inner Cabrillo Beach, Topanga Canyon Beach, and Santa Monica Pier. This is the SoCal area is dealing with a prolonged heat wave with no relief expected to come soon. Larry Marino in the Answer Newsroom.
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11: In 1862, Abraham Lincoln signed the Morrill Act, helping states create colleges focused on agriculture, mechanics, science, and practical education. The principle was not centralized control, it was opportunity. Lincoln's Morrill Act reminds us that America can support education without surrendering education to Washington. 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
15: Welcome into the Big Picture Retirement Show with Reed Abedin. I'm Mark Elliott. 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And we talk retirement. We always give you the opportunity, if you'd like to have a conversation with Reed, you've got a big question on your mind or questions or concerns, give a call. Say, Ed, I'd love to ask Reed a question, see what he says. And this is talking to Reed himself. It's 951-596-5566. That's 951-596-5566. And just say, hey, I'd like to have a chat with Reed. Now, you also, since we're just getting started, I'm going to give you this opportunity as well. You can call that number and just text the word book to it and get Reed's brand new book, The Mathematics of Retirement. So text book 951-596-5566. To talk with Reed or get the book, there's no cost, there's no obligation or anything. It's Reed trying to give you the opportunity to learn a little bit more, and maybe you'll get the book first, then you'll call and have a conversation because you'll have some more questions. 951-596-5566. All right, Reed, we've talked a lot about Jerome Powell, the former Federal Reserve chairman that really deals with inflation and interest rates and all that kind of stuff. And Jerome Powell was put in that position by Trump in his first term. And then President Trump and him always would go back and forth because Trump always wanted lower interest rates. And I guess if you're $40 trillion in debt as a nation, you would like lower interest rates on that payment, I suppose. But you're a fan of Jerome Powell. You thought he did the right things, got us through COVID, got us through 2022. When only the third time in history stocks and bonds were both down in the same calendar year. Now we have Kevin Warsh in that position. Trump has appointed him as the new Fed Reserve chair. Now, Jerome Powell stayed on as one of the board of governors in that, but I guess your early thoughts on Kevin Warsh as the Fed chair.
16: So far, so good. And with respect to President Trump, not really, we'll say, a big fan of Powell, I guess he won't be a big fan of Warsh unless he lowers interest rates. And I would say I will be a big fan of Warsh if he does it for the right reasons. So thus far, from what I've heard, he knows what he's talking about, but we'll see what occurs what moves the feds are going to make in the future. But there's clear signs of inflation, Mark. And you know that. We see that every day when we go grocery shopping.
15: Now, I will say this. Kevin Warsh, one of the things he said in his first meeting, I think there's one at the end of this month as well. But the challenge is, and it's the same thing that Jerome Powell was fighting too, right? We've got 3-4% inflation. We'd like it to be at 2%. How do we get it to 2% without messing everything up else that's in the economy? So there's a lot of moving parts. But Kevin Warsh said, Reed, inflation is a choice. Do you see inflation as a choice?
16: Absolutely not. There's multiple factors that impact this. So when an economy does well and people have jobs and they're spending money, it's going to raise cost of living and goods because people are buying, they're consuming. And so this delicate balance of interest rate hikes or declines is going to be controlling the future. And that's where the feds have to play this very carefully. So today, Mark, inflation is on the uptick, and we could talk about why, whether it's tariffs, the Straits of Hormuz, you know, consumption, all of these factors that are causing it. If the feds raise rates to slow inflation, well, we owe more interest on the debt. Well, that's not going to be good. If the feds lower interest rates to stimulate the economy, well, inflation is going to go up higher. So if you lower, if you raise interest rates to slow inflation, what do you think is going to happen to people who borrow money? What do you think is going to happen to someone who wants to expand his or her business? What do you think is going to happen to someone who's going to go out and refinance their home or buy another home or upgrade? These things are going to cost them more, which means they're going to have less in their pocket to spend, which is going to create a slowdown. Pick your poison.
15: So at the first meeting that Kevin Warsh was in charge of, here is what he had to say.
17: That's what we're prepared to say about inflation, but the commitment to deliver is strong, unanimous, and unambiguous. And that's, I think, an important message. We've missed for 5 years, and we're going to fix that.
15: So he does talk tough about all of this. I don't know it's that simple, because Jerome Powell would have certainly got us to 2% inflation and lower interest rates if that could have been possible. One of the things that he did say that I don't understand this world, which is why I'm asking you these questions, Reed. The chairman says he has ended the Fed's forward guidance policy. I didn't even know there was a forward guidance policy with the Fed. But the forward guidance policy is when the Fed would let markets know about where rates were heading in advance. That's why you would see on Fox Business or CNN or wherever you find your news that, hey, rates are expected to stay the same this meeting or whatever. They're going to go up 0.25%. They're going to go down 0.25% because the Fed was actually giving them advance notice. That would seem to be a good thing. Is it? Are you on board with a no forward guidance anymore?
16: Well, it was designed to give investors a roadmap. Now the map's gone. So there's less clarity, which could create more volatility moving forward. But here's the big piece to this. If you are retired or about to retire, you can no longer assume that what's going to happen moving forward. You know, my son, Adam, at 21 years of age, turning 22, it's not such a big impact on him. But someone who is retired on a fixed income or is concerned about their retirement, this could be really devastating moving forward. I was in a strategy meeting with one of my longtime clients just yesterday, and we were talking about concern that they had regarding the markets. And they told me, they said, Reed, our last big correction was 08. It's been 18 years. And so I'm just not prepared to deal with that today. Whereas back in 08, I was still working. So depending on where you are in life, really, with what phase you're in, determines on how this can impact you and change your whole lifestyle, Mark. So it's very important.
15: Well, certainly, if you're retired, and you would, back in the day when our grandparents retired, mine retired in the 70s, when they retired, the idea was you'd go to lower taxes, right? Because you had less income, but you did have a pension and Social Security, so you had some good guaranteed income at that point. But you're going to be less taxes because you're going to have less income. So the idea was, we'll just live on the interest rate, right? Interest rates were high in the 70s and 80s. My grandparents could just put money in a CD, good to go. We can just live on the interest all the time. That is a very difficult thing to do in today's world, is being able to live on the interest, I would think. But if you're Adam's age, 21, getting ready to go out in the workforce, buy a car, buy a house, you want lower interest rates to do those kind of things. It's kind of the interest rates are good for half the population at one point, and they're bad for the other half at one point, and then you flip-flop it when they go the other way. Isn't that right?
16: That is absolutely right. So the Fed right now, Mark, is betting on energy prices dropping. I'm not sure what they're betting on at this stage. So that interest rate is going to impact people differently. This is why everyone, and I mean everyone, should have a customized plan. This is why I wrote the book, The Mathematics of Retirement. How does the math fare for you? That's why you should read the book. That's why you should understand how you should see things moving forward, because the feds are going to make their moves. We can't control that. Congress is going to write tax laws. We can't control that. Of course, we can vote, but we can't control what policies they're going to sign on to. Therefore, those are the biggest impact for you moving forward, because guess what's going to happen when these things occur? It is going to impact the stock market, or it will impact the interest rate you pay on your mortgage and or the interest that you receive on your savings and money market. So if you are on a fixed income, if you are about to retire, you know, this is where you should take that opportunity and have a 15-minute strategy call. Make sure these things are aligned around you.
15: So again, to have that conversation with Reed, to try to figure out how does all this stuff, the inflation and interest rates, where they go, what the Fed decides, how does that all affect my everyday life, right? That's really what it comes down to for us is, well, what does this mean for me? What does this mean for us? To talk with Reed about this and just have a phone conversation with Reed, 15-minute phone call with Reed, it's 951-596-5566, 951-596-5566. And then again, if you would like the book, Reed's brand new book, The Mathematics of Retirement, just text book to that number. 951-596-5566, 951-596-5566. So to have that call with Reed, or to get a copy of the book, The Mathematics of Retirement, there's no cost for either one. Maybe the best idea is get the book, then look at it and read through it, peruse it, have some questions, call Reed and say, hey, I need to talk to you a little bit. I just read your book. I need to know how this really affects me and my family. That's kind of the idea here, is Reed's putting this out so you have a better understanding about The Mathematics of Retirement. Obviously, it's the name of the book, but really how income and all the investment and taxes and healthcare and legacy planning, all of that go together when it comes to your retirement. 951-596-5566. We're just getting started on the Big Picture Retirement Show with Reed Abedin of Safeguard Investment Advisory Group. 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
15: Welcome back to the Big Picture Retirement Show with Reed Abedin. I'm Mark Elliott. 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The company started back in 2008. Reed's been in the business for over 25 years. The team is here to help you figure out where you are on that road to retirement, which is why sometimes we end our show with a mailbag segment. Questions come in from the events that the team's put on in the various offices around the area, or emailed them in, or on Reed's phone calls. He said, man, this guy called, and it was a great question. Be good for the radio show. And so that's how we kind of get some of these questions, set up. And we just grab some for the radio show. Kind of fun. Because the questions, there's no one topic. They're all over the place. I still think you're better off, Dan, just talking to Reed to start with. Because now you can get real answers. Because Reed can ask you follow-up questions. You can ask follow-up questions. You can dig a little deeper to the bottom line quicker than this. But Reed will do his best to answer your question. Reed just doesn't know all the information. So 951-596-5566. All right. First question, Reed, comes from Dan in Rancho Santa Fe. Reed, my wife and I have very different ideas about risk. I'm comfortable with market fluctuations, but she gets anxious every time the market dips. We're heading into retirement, and I'm worried our different risk tolerances will be a constant source of conflict. How can we find a middle ground for our investment strategy? This is probably not very uncommon, is it, Reed?
16: It's not. And I love the question, by the way. This is why when I ask my series of questions, as I'm getting through to understanding who they are, how they think and relate towards money, I have a series of questions and I always ask them on a scale of 1 to 5, 1 being the most concerned, 5 being none at all, 2 being very, 3 somewhat, 4 not very. You just grade it this way. And I always tell them, I go, look, you may have different answers. And that's okay. We only listen to the wife anyway, because we never listen to the husband, because I'm married. I know how that works. However, let's get to the crux of the question. If you both have different risk tolerances, how do you meet in the middle? There is a very clear way to do it. Number one is that you both understand how these fundamentals work. This is the role of a good advisor. He or she is designed. Job is to educate you on both sides. The second step is you create a growth portfolio that is designed with an outcome, meaning when markets go down, you understand the risk exposure and what the next move is. Hint, hint, Roth conversions while they're low. Number two, you create a buffered portfolio that when markets are going down, your wife, Dan, is not divorcing you because you didn't listen to her, because she's going to be right at some point of the time when the markets crash. You don't want your wife to tell you, see, I told you we should have had some safety, that you would have a buffered portfolio and would allow you to do the conversions. And when markets go up, you're benefiting on both sides. This is the most efficient way to do it. When you add the feature of the conversion, when markets go down, your wife actually sees the benefit of the Roth conversion to protect you from the tax implications into the future. I hope that helps.
15: So Dan, if you'd like to chat and bring your wife, if you'd like to chat with Reed and the team at Safeguard Investment Advisory Group. First, Dan, it's a conversation with Reed. It's 951-596-5566, 951-596-5566. All right, Reed. So the next question comes from Dwayne. Dwayne is in La Jolla. What a nice place to be. Dwayne says this, Reed, we own a vacation home that our kids and grandkids love. We'd like to keep it in the family for generations to come, but we're not sure the right way to do that. Is it better to put it in a trust, or are there other options for passing on a property like this to multiple heirs?
16: Okay. So I am not an estate planning attorney. I think your first step is to talk to your estate planning attorney and get guidance on this. But an efficient way to do so, depending on your entire estate value, it would be through a revocable living trust. What will happen is if something were to happen to you and your wife, it is passed on to in the shares to your beneficiaries. Now, I'm not accounting for any fighting or any issues with the grandkids and or kids in the percentages. However, it will accomplish one important piece, and that it will get us stepped up in base for your family members, which means they will not have to pay any capital gains tax when they inherit it, assuming they leave it all in the trust and or in their names, their share. They can utilize it, and if they Airbnb or rent it or whatever, not, they get their share of all of it.
15: Do you have many that have this question? I mean, I like the idea. It's kind of like back in the 90s, I was caddying at the final stage of the PGA Tour school for a buddy of mine, and we were in West Palm Beach, and I went across into West Palm Beach and drove the coastline where all the mansions of the Intercoastal Waterway on one side, the Atlantic Ocean, or the Atlantic Ocean on the other side. And the Kennedy compound was right there. And I'm sure that's something that just passed down from passed down and passed down. But I mean, that's pretty cool to be able to do that. You just need to do it the right way, I suppose, right?
16: Yeah. So to answer your question, that is a common discussion with clients of mine. It's just not in multiple, you know, grandkids and things like this. Typically, they'll leave it for their two children or whatever it is. And one child may buy the other one out, or you know, they keep it together. I just had a situation where one of my clients, where they passed away, son and daughter, they gave the son all the properties, the daughter all the investments, which amounted to about the same. So there's no right or wrong way to do this. It's a matter of your choice. Inheritance is a gift. It's not a right. I love the idea that you're thinking of keeping that property in the family. I suggest you talk to your estate planning attorney, and he or she will give you the best guidance on that one topic.
15: So, Dwayne, if you'd like to talk with Reed, who maybe can give you an estate planning attorney that you should talk to, or you could talk to, but they can certainly answer some of the questions themselves, but they're not estate planning attorneys. They're not CPAs. They can help you with taxes looking forward, but they don't do your taxes like a CPA would. 951-596-5566, 951-596-5566. This question comes from Bear Creek Country Club. Reed, congratulations on your net club championship. Is there any way you'll be playing in the gross division next year?
16: I'm working my way up into that one. So anyone who is trying to compete with me, just be on the lookout.
15: Okay. You're coming. You're coming. Congratulations on that way, by the way. But here's our final question. This one comes from Todd. Todd is located in Coronado, and Todd says this: Reed, I have several old 401ks from previous jobs that I never did anything with, and it feels messy having money scattered in different places. Does it make sense to consolidate them all into one IRA? Are there any downsides I should be aware of before I do that? You probably get this one a lot, I imagine.
16: I do. So a lot of times we have accounts all over the place. You put it best where you said it's messy. Messy means we're not really tracking it. We're not keeping our eye on it, which is never a good thing. So I would say to you that it makes a lot more sense that it's not messy for you to track and keep your eye on it. Now, if that involves consolidation into a better account, then so be it. If not, if you're tracking it and the investments are doing well and they're appropriate, then leave it as is. There's no reason for you to do so. But here's what I will tell you. If your accounts are all in 401ks, I know one thing that's not happening. You're not looking for opportunities for Roth conversions. And that to me will create a much bigger, messier situation for you into the future. Why do I say this? And if interest rates rise, our debt interest is going to continue, which is going to increase our debt further, which means our future taxes are going to be much bigger burden. That to me is probably the messiest situation anyone can walk into in retirement. Therefore, in your situation, sit down with someone, evaluate it all, make sure they're working cohesively rather than, I'm using your words, kind of messy. Then you create the plan for the conversions into the future, which when tax rates go up into the future, guess what? That messy pile is now organized, set up for you, and you're exempt from future tax hikes. I can't think of a better way to do it.
15: So, Todd, for you and all the other people that ask questions on the show today, you always can talk with Reed. And for those of you listening, maybe you have some questions similar to those, or you have your own questions you'd like answered. Call Reed. Talk with Reed. 15-minute phone call, no cost to you. 951-596-5566. 951-596-5566. And as we wrap up today's show, also I'm going to give you a final opportunity to get Reed's book, The Mathematics of Retirement. No cost to talk with Reed, no cost to get the book. Just text book. That's 951-596-5566. Reed, congratulations on your sandbagging title that you just won recently. Congratulations. Your handicap is too high. You need to get your handicap down to make it more fair for the rest of the competitors.
16: Well, I do try, Mark. I do try. And I know people are out to get me around the club now. And I'm just going to walk around. I'm probably going to buy myself a new belt just to walk around.
15: Right. Absolutely. Congratulations. And enjoy the weekend. And thanks for being with us today.
16: My pleasure.
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1: Multiple people were sent to the hospital after being involved in a wrong-way crash on westbound 210. A spokesman with the California Highway Patrol says a vehicle was driving in the opposite direction in the Lakeview Terrace area and crashed into a truck yesterday. It then overturned and burst into flames. Officials say most of the lanes were blocked for several hours. One person was arrested. 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
8: All right, folks, quick question. Be honest with yourself. Do you remember when you were 25, when you could eat anything, sleep like a rock, wake up with energy to burn, and your body just worked? Yeah, me too. Those were the days. Then somewhere around 30, 35, 40, things started to change. Now I have a salad for lunch. I somehow gained 3 pounds. What is happening? Is anybody with me on this? I'll tell you what's happening. David James, welcome in. More importantly, we're going to tell you what you can do about it, because my guest today has been quietly helping tens of thousands of Americans reverse their aging symptoms since 2004. And his team just dropped what I personally believe is one of the biggest upgrades in supplement history. His name is John Fleming. He's the CEO and nutritionist of Nature's Technology, Inc., and he's helped develop a brand new formula with Dr. Randall West and the legendary Dr. Emick Blair. It's called GHR Platinum 7. John, welcome to the show, man, because I've been waiting a long time to talk about this.
24: 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And I feel like a kid on Christmas morning right now. Yeah. Because I'm so excited to make the big announcement.
8: Well, and that is the energy we need today, John. 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
24: Well, yes, Dave, the new GHR Platinum 7 now has 50 ingredients designed to reverse aging symptoms and feel 10 to 20 years younger in just a matter of weeks. 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We have three improvements. 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We partnered with Dr. Emick Blair, who has a PhD in chemistry and has integrated his patented cell gate liposomal delivery technology into the formula. And what this means in plain English is that they wrap ingredients in a natural coating so that your body absorbs it up to 10 times more than regular vitamins. 10 times, Dave. So now the GHR Platinum ingredients will be hitting your body at a completely higher level.
8: So, John, people who tried HGH supplements before and thought, yeah, it's okay, well, they were getting maybe a fraction of what they could have been getting, right?
24: You're right, a fraction. And that changes today. So number two, we didn't just upgrade the delivery. We expanded the mission entirely. We identified 7 major causes of the aging process, not just one, not just the HGH decline. And we built a dedicated targeted blend to fight every single one of them. 7 blends, 50 ingredients, 1 formula for men, 1 for women. And we'll go through all 7 in a minute. Each one of them is going to hit home.
8: And number three, by the way?
24: So number three, the HGH formula itself got a complete overhaul. New ingredients added, existing ingredients upgraded. The core blend is more powerful than anything we've ever put in a bottle in over 20 years. So you're getting a stronger HGH formula delivered up to 10 times more effectively, plus 6 additional blends fighting 6 other causes of the aging process simultaneously. That's why it's called GHR Platinum 7, and nothing like it has ever existed.
8: So you're talking a better formula, better absorption, fighting 7 causes of aging instead of one. John, I don't know how anyone finishes a show without calling. I mean, let's get into these 7 blends right now, okay?
24: Yeah, science finally has caught up with what we always believe was possible. The original GHR Platinum was laser focused on one cause of aging, which is the HGH decline, and it works beautifully. We have tens of thousands of customers, doctors taking it themselves. Some people ask their doctor if they can take it, and their doctor says, I'm taking it, so you can. But people are feeling 10 to 20 years younger consistently in just a matter of weeks. But our team, working with Dr. Randall West, Doctor of Osteopathic Medicine and former Physician of the Year for California, and Dr. Emmick Blair, who has a PhD in chemistry from UC Irvine. We keep asking the same question. HGH is one piece of the puzzle. What are all the other pieces?
4: And you found seven?
24: Yeah, there's many causes of the aging process, but we found seven major causes of the aging process that we can have the biggest impact on through natural science. So HGH decline is one, but there's six more, and every single one of them is quietly accelerating how fast you age. So we built a targeted blend that fights each one. Seven blends, 50 ingredients, one specifically made for the men and one formula just for women.
4: So, John, seven targeted blends to fight seven causes of aging. I love that. Would you walk us through them?
24: Absolutely. So, cause of aging number one, that is HGH decline. Our first blend is the GHR Platinum 7 with the patented CellGate liposomal delivery. This is the HGH releasing powerhouse that started it all 20 years ago, but now supercharged. We have the L-arginine, L-lysine, L-glutamine, L-glycine, L-tyrosine, the key amino acids your pituitary needs as raw materials to build the HGH. Then there's the anterior pituitary and hypothalamus support, alpha-GPC, GABA, L-DOPA, colostrum, and our newest addition, chlorella, L-cysteine, coconut oil, and now liposomal quercetin from CellGate. Mm. We're keeping our core GHR Platinum formula and enhancing it with new ingredients and using nature's technology to increase that absorption rate by up to 10 times more than regular capsules.
4: And that's just cause number one of seven?
24: One of seven, you're right. But cause of aging number two is age-related cognitive decline. So our brain ages, Dave, mental sharpness goes, the memory, the focus, it just all softens over time. Our Platinum Brain 7 blend fights directly with acetyl L-carnitine, CoQ10, and phosphatidylserine, three of the most clinically studied nutrients for brain health on the planet. So we want your brain firing up like it did when you were sharp, quick, and on it.
4: John, I think I need that blend by itself, honestly.
24: Y'all do.
4: Oh, man. Hey, so you were saying cause of aging number three, stem cell exhaustion, right?
24: Yeah, absolutely. And this one gets into some seriously exciting cutting edge territory. Now, we know your stem cells are your body's repair crew. Think of them as the emergency response team. When the tissue is damaged, stem cells are called in to regenerate it. So the problem is, as we age, stem cell activity plummets. But what we're seeing is a lot of people to fix that are actually going to getting, even in other countries, stem cell injections, and it's working. They're getting completely healed with lifelong issues in just a matter of weeks. It's crazy. However, that's the synthetic route. Mm. The GHR Platinum 7 contains a natural platinum stem cell blend, which contains astragalus extract, vitamin D3, spirulina, turmeric, and stem cell aloe, ingredients that research actually shows can help produce and reactivate your body's own stem cells.
4: All natural, too, and none of that synthetic garbage. So good. Mm-hmm. And stem cell exhaustion, it's fought in a capsule, right?
24: Yeah, absolutely. And then that leads us to the cause of aging number four that we addressed, and that is telomere shortening. Now, this is one of the hottest areas in longevity science right now. Telomeres are the protective caps at the end of your DNA strands. Think of it as like the plastic tip at the end of a shoelace, protecting it from fraying.
4: Ah.
24: Every time a cell divides, those caps get shorter.
4: Okay.
24: And when they get too short, the cell can no longer replicate properly. Scientists now consider telomere length one of the most accurate predictors of our biological age. So in our GHR Platinum 7, we have a telomeres blend that fights us with phytosin and grape seed extract, two compounds getting serious research attention for their telomeres production.
4: Ladies and gentlemen, this is David James along with John Fleming. We are talking about an amazing breakthrough and discovery, all natural. GrowYoungNow.com, GrowYoungNow.com. John Fleming joins us, and we're literally fighting aging at the DNA level with GHR Platinum, right?
24: Yeah, absolutely. And that leads us into cause of aging number five, which is the aging heart.
4: Mm.
24: Circulation slows, arteries stiffen, Your cardiovascular system just doesn't hum like it used to. Our Platinum Heart 7 blend in the GHR Platinum 7 fights this with beetroot powder for nitric oxide and circulation support, vitamin K2 as MK7 for artery flexibility, and hawthorn berry, which is one of the most time-tested botanicals for heart health going back for centuries. Mm. And then that brings us to the cause of aging number 6, which is free radical oxidation. Every single day, your body's under attack from free radicals caused by stress, pollution, processed food, medications, just breathing. So think of it as cellular rust. Mm. Think of it as when you bite into an apple and it starts to oxidize and change colors. You know, that's what happens to our bodies. So our Platinum Antioxidant 7 blend fights all of this with alpha lipoic acid, OPC, organic goji berries, and pomegranate, which is 4 of the most potent antioxidant compounds on the planet, working synergistically to neutralize those free radicals.
4: John, you're talking just now 6 causes of aging, 6 blends fighting every single one. What's the 7th?
24: Well, the cause of aging number 7, and here's where the men's and women formulas split into something very special. For men, the 7th cause is the declining testosterone. Low testosterone, it's real, it's common, and most men just quietly accept it. But our Platinum Testosterone 7 blend fights it with rhodiola roseola, tungkat alley root, Turbulus terrestris, and fenugreek extract. So men are reporting much more drive and more strength, more vitality, you know, in every sense of the word. For the women, the 7th cause is the diminishing collagen. And ladies, this one's personal because collagen loss is a silent driver between wrinkles, thinning hair, joint discomfort, and the loss of skin elasticity that ages you faster than almost anything else. So our Platinum Collagen 7 blend fights this with bamboo, horsetail, maca root, ashwagandha, and actual collagen, as well as hyaluronic acid. This blend was built specifically and lovingly for you women.
4: That's just wonderful. 7 causes of aging, 7 targeted blends fighting each one. 50 ingredients total, formulated completely differently for men and women. This is not a supplement. This is like the most complete anti-aging system ever put in a capsule.
24: Mm-hmm. And that's exactly what it is. And we haven't even talked about the delivery system in detail yet, which honestly might be the biggest story of all.
4: This is really special. John, I want to ask you this. What should our listeners expect from GHR Platinum?
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1: 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It's Big Wave Dave, David James with John Fleming of GHR Platinum 7. Hey, John, let's briefly discuss why addressing HGH is so important to our daily health. Can we do that?
0: Yeah, absolutely. And Dave, I did want to mention that your free bottle is not going to be taken by anyone. I will have one for you after
2: the show.
0: Thank
2: you, John. Thank you very much. Yes.
0: With all your hard work, we appreciate you. But yeah, studies show that HGH rapidly declines with age. We know this, and this is directly linked as one of the biggest causes of the aging process. But did you know that by the time you turn 60, your body may be producing 95% less HGH than you did in your 20s? And the crazy thing is, your body still has the ability to make it. The question is, are you giving it what it needs to turn the switch back off?
1: Ah, good point, John. I mean, many of us don't know that we can do that. But I have to ask the question all of us are thinking. Well, most of us anyway. HGH, isn't that what all the celebrities and pro athletes are taking? Like, isn't this the stuff that's controversial in the news right now?
0: That's a great question, Dave. And yes, there is a form of HGH therapy that's controversial, and that's the injections or HGH IV therapy. This is the synthetic HGH human growth hormone that gets injected directly into the body. And Dave, it works. And that's why you see 60-year-old celebrities on magazine covers all ripped out looking like they're 40 years old. And that's why athletes have risked their entire careers over the last 20 years to use it.
1: Is HGH therapy a thing of the past, or are more people taking it?
0: You know, and that's also a very important thing to ask, because it's been around for a while, but more and more people are becoming more educated and aware of how powerful restoring your youthful HGH is, and it's not going anywhere. Because of the consistent, remarkable results that thousands upon thousands of people are getting through HGH therapy and supplements and the IV drips right now, you're seeing tons of wellness IV clinics popping up all over California for NAD drips, HGH drips, peptides, etc. But regarding the HGH industry, the HGH market was valued at $6 billion in 2024, and is projected to hit $13 billion in about 6 years. So the industry is growing because people simply love the results that they feel and see.
1: Well, with that being the case, then why isn't everyone taking these?
0: Well, not everyone does. And there's three reasons why. Number one is the cost. And we're talking about anywhere from $10,000 to now $60,000 a year.
1: Good grief.
0: That's more than some people make in a year.
1: Oh, that's like a hard no for most of us.
0: Mm-hmm. Yeah, absolutely. And then number two is the side effects. You know, according to an article by Harvard Health Publishing in 2021, up to 30% of patients who take synthetic HGH injections experience serious side effects, including fluid retention, joint pain, carpal tunnel syndrome, and high blood sugar. This is common because it's unnatural. You know, you're injecting a synthetic hormone. You're overriding your body's natural regulatory system. The pituitary gland says, oh, we've got plenty and I'll stop producing. But over time, you can actually make your body worse at producing its own natural HGH. And we don't want that. And then number three, you need a prescription, a doctor supervising, regular monitoring. It's a whole medical process. And unfortunately, in this new world of peptide injections, lots of people are taking HGH injections without a doctor's supervision, which is not only dangerous, that's just really scary.
1: Yeah.
0: Now, here's where it gets exciting, because there is another way, a way that provides the same category of benefits without the injections, without the synthetic hormones, without the side effects, and without spending your entire retirement savings.
1: And that is?
0: And that is the growth hormone releaser, which is the GHR Platinum 7. Instead of putting HGH into your body from the outside, we're giving your body the precise nutritional building blocks it needs to produce more of its own HGH naturally.
1: Nice.
0: At the dose that your own biology determines what's right for you.

0: So you're not adding a synthetic hormone. You're actually waking up a sleeping system.
1: Yeah, and that's beautifully put. Your pituitary gland is there. It knows how much HGH to produce. It's in it your whole life. What happens with age is the communication process breaks down. The hypothalamus stops sending the right signals. The amino acid building blocks become depleted and the factory slows down. And GHR Platinum 7 restocks those raw materials and replenishes what the body loses as we age, and it improves that communication process. It's like reconnecting the phone line between the hypothalamus and the pituitary gland.
0: Nice. John Fleming joining us. Big Wave Dave, David James here. You can go to growyoungnow.com, growyoungnow.com. John, when that line gets reconnected, what happens?
1: What happens is the factory fires back up.
0: Yes.
1: And people feel it fast, you know, usually within the first 2 to 4 weeks. And the first thing people start noticing is sleep. Deep, real, dream-filled sleep that they haven't had in years. Now enter Dr. Emick Blair, who has a PhD in chemistry, over 2 decades of innovation. And what he developed is called CellGate, which is a patented liposomal delivery technology that's been backed by human clinical studies.
0: John, what is a liposome?
1: Great question, Dave. A liposome is a microscopic bubble made up of the same phospholipid material as your body's own natural cell membranes. Dr. Blair essentially wraps each nutrient inside this tiny bubble that your body recognizes as its own. It's like putting the nutrient in a disguise that gets passed and waved through security straight through your cells.
0: Ah, so instead of your digestive system chewing up the nutrient before it can work?
1: Yeah, it travels deeper. It bypasses the breakdown. It gets where it needs to go. And the result, backed by Dr. Blair's clinical studies, is the absorption is 10 times greater than conventional supplements.
0: 10 times?
1: 10 times. And let that sink in for you listeners. If you're taking a regular HGH supplement or any other supplement and you're getting, let's say, 10% absorption, CellGate technology takes that to potentially back to 100%.
0: Wow.
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6: Fox News, I'm Carmen Roberts. The U.S. and Iran are holding off on more attacks, but others in the region are not.
7: The Iran-backed Houthis in Yemen are once again in direct conflict with Saudi Arabia after attacking two Saudi-owned oil tankers last week. The Saudis responded with heavy airstrikes against the Yemen-based proxy group. Now, the Houthis then ramped up their attacks on Saudi oil refineries, launching new missiles over the weekend.
6: Fox's Trey Yangston, Tel Aviv. The suspect in the deadly Berlin Pride attack is dead. Police shot and killed 21-year-old Abdul Balut. After a nearly 24-hour manhunt, authorities say that he drove a van into the crowd, killing one and injuring 29 in a suspected extremist attack. And Genevieve becomes the season's first major Category 4 hurricane with winds 140 miles an hour out in the Pacific. 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
2: Two teens were injured in a hit and run while riding e-bikes in Long Beach. A police spokesman says the hit and run happened Saturday near East Market Street and Elm Avenue. One teen was sent to the hospital in critical condition, the other in moderate condition. Both are expected to recover. The suspected driver was still on the loose. Larry Marino on The Answer with breaking news and talk you can trust.
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